0: in the play here for the Steelers moving forward?
1: It's a really good question. Look, I've covered this team for 15 years. You know, after Ben Roethlisberger retired, immediately afterwards, they said that, the late Dwayne Haskins had a chance to be the starting quarterback, that Mason Rudolph had the chance to be the starting quarterback. That was immediately after the season. And then what happened? The first, second of free agency that they could, they signed Mitch Trubisky. And the first chance they got, they drafted Kenny Pickett. And we've just sort of been, rolling through these names here, 4, 5, 6 years in a row, whatever it's going to be in a row. And, so anything they say about, this offseason's been like, well, we really like Will Howard and we really like Drew Aller. Maybe that's true, but they don't like him enough to start him. They don't like him enough to tell Aaron Rodgers, man, we appreciate your time, but we're going to try to really start anew here, right? So I think it's just one of those hypotheticals. The irony is, we could be in this position next year. I mean, the one thing that I would say if I was going to, I think it's, if you signing Aaron Rodgers, as I said, gives them the best chance to win. But let's say he starts 15, 16 games and they do what they do. They go 10-7 and they get in the first round of the playoffs. They have some difficulties and they're 1-done, which seems to certainly be the pattern here the last 10 years. And Aaron says, I am done. Like, this is it. This is, I'm done. I'll see you in Canton in 5 years. Then they're in the same position they are now. And they don't have any idea in what they have in Will Howard and Drew Aller. And you have a quarterback-rich draft class, at least in theory, coming up, right? So are they going to go and use the number one pick next year or trade up in the first round to get their guy? So you'd have a first-round pick and a third-round pick and a sixth-round pick. I mean, it is, they are sort of, to borrow a phrase, they're kicking the can down the road here with this. I certainly think if they thought that Will Howard or Drew Aller was going to be the guy for the next 10 years, that Aaron Rodgers would not be fine. I mean, I think it's safe to say that is their impression. That's where they're at with those two guys at this point in their development.
2: All right, two questions here. One, do you think that Aaron Rodgers had any influence over the hiring of Mike McCarthy? And two, what can we expect out of these two in their second go around?
1: Well, to answer your first question, I don't think Aaron had any, had any influence. So, the Rooneys, I mean, look, their last three head coaches they've hired, Hall of Famer, and a guy who, in my opinion, will be in the Hall of Fame at some point. So they've sort of earned the right to kind of do what they please. It was really interesting, the whole prospect there, because, Chuck Knoll was a nobody. Bill Cowher was a nobody. Mike Tomlin was a nobody. I don't mean a nobody, but they were unknown to the football public at large. I mean, they weren't nobodies, but they were unknown. And this time they went and got a guy that all he did the last 3 years in Dallas was win 12 games a year, and fans were upset. It was sort of odd. And he's a Pittsburgh guy. I mean, he can see the team's training facility from his parents' house in the Green Tree neighborhood of Pittsburgh, right? So I don't think that Aaron, I think that it didn't hurt. I don't think that Aaron would have called and said, hey, you can't hire this guy. I don't think that happened at all. I just think, Mike's got a proven track record, and I think that was the Rooney's call all the way. I don't think Aaron had any influence. I have not covered the Packers, but they had a highly successful relationship. I mean, Aaron's going to the Hall of Fame is because Mike was his coach and helped develop him. And, they won a Super Bowl together, right? So, they have a lot of respect for each other, but they're both really, strong-willed guys. But I do think, that I don't think Aaron Rodgers is going to want to spend the final season, what I believe to be the final season of his career, sort of, butting heads with a guy that he's known for 20 years and maybe, muddying the waters for a team that kind of needs everything to go right to win the division. I mean, I think that the schedule came out this week, and I mean, I think it's pretty tough. It's a pretty, to be fair, it's a pretty daunting schedule. I think those guys understand, Aaron has a chance to kind of go out, a winner. He doesn't want to go out 5-12 and fighting with his coach. And to be honest with you, the Steelers have upgraded, bringing in, Michael Pittman, getting him from the Colts. They've drafted some playmakers, some threats in the draft, some guys could be difference makers. You still got T.J. Watt. You still got Cam Hayward. You still got Jalen Ramsey. I mean, they've got some dudes, right? I think Aaron's going to want to go out, being his last game being in January. Is there a chance they play in the favor? I mean, there's a chance, right? I mean, I don't think on paper they don't look like a Super Bowl team, to be fair. But they could be a threat. Yeah, they could have a puncher's chance. And I think that's what Aaron Rodgers wants, and not to go down with the sort of passive-aggressive mess that he had like with his final season with the Jets. I just don't see that happening at all.
0: Will Graves, AP Steelers writer, breaking down the Steelers and Aaron Rodgers, joining us right here on Game Night on ESPN Radio. We appreciate it, Will.
2: Thanks, Will.
1: Take care, guys.
0: He was really, really spot on there, Ryan. Great question by you in talking about, of course, Mike McCarthy. Because, look, Mike McCarthy's not coming back just to win games. Much like Aaron Rodgers wanting to win a Super Bowl, Mike McCarthy is wanting to win a Super Bowl. We already know that they've done it together.
2: Yeah, and, you know, here's the reality. The Steelers are a storied franchise. There's always Super Bowl expectations to win. So Aaron has proved that he has enough in the tank to obviously, you know, captain the ship and you know, make the plays that he needs to make for the team to have an opportunity. And Mike McCarthy, he's going to have to put it all together. And he's got some big shoes to fill, man. There's a lot of Mike Tomlin fans. And I know there's a lot to say, and it was just time for him to go. But there's a lot of people who ride with Mike Tomlin and are appreciative of, you know, what he did for the organization and maybe weren't fond of that move. So he's going to have to hold his weight. And Mike McCarthy's certified. Make no mistake.
0: He's Ryan Hollins. I'm Donald Ware. 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
4: 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Gotta tell you that San Antonio Spurs are reminiscing back to 2014. That was the last time that the Spurs won an NBA championship. 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Donald Ware with you, and we've got the matchup finally. I think it's the matchup everybody wants to see on Monday between the Spurs and OKC. Western Conference Finals are set. Ryan, you look at this series, right? I mean, this is something everybody wanted to see. Do you, in fact, think this will be a series for the ages?
5: It sure feels like it. Here's the thing. The matchup you have on both sides. The Spurs have the alien. They have the guy that can absolutely, Victor Wembanyama defies the laws of basketball. Everything that we've been taught that you think you can do, that you think you've seen before, what a big man should do, what a basketball player can do, what a point guard can do, a shot block. Like, he just defies the odds with his abilities. And the Spurs dominated. We just talked about, the Knicks potentially facing the Pistons. They were dominated. Then not just dominated. Victor talked about dominating them. Said, we're still trying to find out, is he the hero or the villain yet? And he let them know, hey, they're not as good as us. We are the better team. We will beat them. And then he stepped up and did it. He backed up his trash talk. And I'm all here for it. But here's the thing. We got to see Wimby in the playoffs. So far, so good. Okay, so again, we are poised to have a matchup of the ages. Make no mistake there.
4: Yeah, when you get these kind of questions, and you say the ages. I mean, yeah, it feels that way. I mean, it feels that way. But we've had some. I mean, we've had some games in the NBA playoffs that are really for the ages. So, yes, when you talk about Victor Wembanyama as one of the best players in the NBA, then we're talking about Shai Gilgeous-Alexander. And as you know, Ryan, he hasn't even really gotten it going, although he is averaging in excess of 29 points per game in the playoffs. For me, I liked San Antonio. A lot of people weren't talking about San Antonio coming into the season. I really liked San Antonio as one of the top five teams, not just because of Victor Wembanyama. Saw a lot from Stephon Castle last year. And then the guy for me, a couple of guys. One, if you look at Harrison Barnes, and he's had his moments throughout the course of the season, that's a guy that won an NBA championship. But another guy that's been one of the better players in the NBA that we don't talk about and hadn't talked about a lot, De'Aaron Fox, because he was in Sacramento. They had, the one good year? And then, I mean, not that he's, of course, he played well, but I'm just saying where a lot of people got to see him, and then that was it. So he really was stepping up for me. Along with, and then you add Wembanyama, who was coming off injury last year. I thought this was a really good team in of itself anyway. But, man, I think it is going to be ultimately a game for the ages because you're talking about an OKC team, and a lot of people will remind you that it wasn't easy for OKC last year. It's been easy so far. They've swept through everything. And Shai Gilgeous-Alexander, look, you don't have one Jalen Williams, you insert another. Like, they are so deep. So when you talk about, again, the Spurs being that team with the superstar in Wembanyama, with all of these other pieces, and a superstar, really, in De'Aaron Fox, and then the deepness of the Thunder, it does feel like it's going to be a series for the ages.
5: Here's the thing. If you're going to beat the Thunder, you've got to be able to adjust. And if you can't adjust, you're not going to beat the Thunder. because they're going to hit you with so many different looks, so many different defenders. They're going to pressure the basketball. You can't turn it over. They play you in waves. You may get them one game, but you got to be prepared for a whole different game plan. They are one of the most thorough teams that I've ever seen at being able to devise a game plan for different players. They play chess on the basketball court. So although you can look at them and say, well, they're small. You know, they're not as big as other basketball teams. You know, how's that going to play out? It doesn't matter because they're all smart. They play together. They're on the string. They're truly what a team is. And it's not a traditional way in professional sports for your superstar to say, you know, this is their mentality. Shane's kind of like, I'm the guy, but I'm one of the guys. And I love that mentality because it starts with him. And they embrace each other. They rock with each other. That is the way that basketball is meant to be played. And they embody that in today's era and generation of basketball. If I'm making sense with you right there, that's what we believe is correct. And they do it.
4: 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I'm Donald Ware. 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And, you know, sticking sort of with that, it feels like it's going to be a series for the ages. I feel like, you know, for me, OKC is the better team. I feel like OKC is going to win. I think you sort of alluded to it in saying that, hey, this is another step for San Antonio. OKC's already been there, done that. I mean, would you agree with that assessment? And I think you kind of did allude to it, but that, I mean, look, this has got to be a Thunder team. And I know Wembanyama and the Spurs are the shiny toy, but this has got to be a Thunder team that's favored in this series.
5: You have to favor the champs. Like, there's no way that you don't favor the champs. You have to be crazy and disrespectful not to at the end of the day. But Wimby, listen, man, I'll say this. I know people weren't looking at Minnesota in a certain way, you know, kind of, you know, didn't see them as one of those teams or contending. But, like, that was a really good Minnesota team that I thought grew up. And I thought Rudy Gobert going out and locking up Nikola Jokic, which is something like we never would have assumed or thought would have happened. Like he was on Jokic like white on French rice. Okay. We're not even going to just say right. We're going to say some French rice. Okay. He was all over them and they were good. And I know they had injuries, but it was the swagger. It was the attitude. It was the energy. It was kind of like they're in your face. In that first game, Wimby got beat up. They held him. They grabbed him. They did all those things. And it didn't matter, man. He still shined through. So I think for myself, they get more brownie points for that win that they just had. And I don't think people are respecting Minnesota the way they should.
4: It's interesting that you say that, and I agree with you 100%. They put Wembanyama through the ringer. We'll see how that, what the carryover is, because they're coming off a Friday win, having to play Monday, while OKC has already been resting. And so, this is going to be an excellent series, and we're looking forward to it. Coming up next, we're going to the ice. 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
19: I'm John Ryder. The Steelers have their starting quarterback for next season. It will be Aaron Rodgers, re-signing with Pittsburgh on a one-year deal. Could be worth up to $25 million, reports ESPN's Adam Schefter. Surprise leader after three rounds of the PGA Championship. It's Western New York native Alex Smalley at 6-under. He's never won a PGA Tour event. It's a two-shot lead over a crowded field that includes John Rahm. Rory McIlroy is just three shots back. Napoleon Solo holding off Iron Honor down the stretch to win the Preakness Stakes just outside of Baltimore, rebounding from a pair of fifth-place showings for his first victory of the year. In the NHL, the Sabres stay alive, and they blow out the Canadiens 8-3 in Game 6 in Montreal of their second-round Stanley Cup playoff series. Buffalo with seven unanswered goals. Jack Quinn, two goals and an assist, and the go-ahead power play tally in the second period. On the baseball scoreboard, the Giants lead the A's 5-0 in the fifth. Casey Schmidt with two home runs. Dodgers have a 1-0 lead on the Angels in the sixth. The Red Sox rally in Atlanta.
20: 2-1 Braves. Elder throws. Wilson drives one high and deep. Hit a left field. Hit his way back. It is gone! A two-run homer. Wilson! And it's 3-2 Red Sox.
19: Call on WEI. That was the go-ahead two-run shot from Wilson Contreras. Red Sox outlast the Braves 3-2. Mets over the Yankees 6-3.
21: Hey, it's Evan Cohen. Coming up Monday, the Knicks and Thunder have been waiting for their next opponents. I'll tell you just how concerned they should be about rust. It's on Sportsmanlike, 6 a.m. Eastern, right here on ESPN Radio, ESPN2, and ESPNU.

0: Saturday, May 16th, 2026. 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
2: 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Donald Ware with you here, and let's talk some hockey. Greg Wyshynski, ESPN senior NHL writer, joining us right now. Greg, we appreciate the time. A beatdown in Montreal by the Sabres, 8-3. Your thoughts on Buffalo's win?
3: Well, my thoughts were, I thought we'd get a game seven in this series. I just didn't think we'd get it this way. Like, Buffalo looked like they weren't going to be able to pull themselves off the mat after the Canadiens scored three goals on four shots against goalie Alex Lyon in the first period. They pull Lyon, they put in Ukko-Pekka Luukkonen, the other goalie in their tandem, and he plays great. Stops everything that comes his way for the rest of the game. And that change in goal in the first period really sparked them. But story of this game is the Sabres stars stepping up at the right time for them. You're looking at Tage Thompson, who has come under a lot of criticism in this series, scoring a goal and three assists for 4 points. Rasmus Dahlin, a goal and four assists for 5 points. He's their star defenseman. So their big guy stepped up at the right time. Montreal's been very quiet, and seven straight goals for the Sabres. Just incredible.
4: What do you see from the Sabres? Are they going to stick with the same lineups? Any changes? What adjustments? You know, when you're playing well, sometimes you don't want to change things. But again, when you're in the playoffs, it's all about adjustments. What adjustments, if at all, can you see coming along?
3: Well, we know who's going to be in goal. the guy who came in the first period and locked it down will definitely get the start in game seven for them. And, you know, they've had a goalie tandem the entire year. Lyon and Luukkonen both shared time. So it's not like they have one big starter and the other guy, the backup's coming in. Like, either of these guys are capable of playing for them, and they have faith in both of these guys. I think the big thing for this Sabres team, and they sort of got away with it a little bit tonight, continues to be discipline, they got to stay out of the penalty box. And in the last few games against Montreal, they've had an inability to do so. I think if they do that in game seven, it could be trouble because Montreal's power play is quite good. But, you know, the Sabres are, this is obviously, we haven't talked about this yet, but like a Sabres team that made the playoffs and broke the longest drought in NHL history for a team not making the playoffs. They're still learning how to do this. And sometimes they have a hard time keeping their emotions in check. Last time they played in Buffalo, they laid an egg, and that's why their backs were against the wall in game six. So it's all about keeping your emotions in check, staying out of the penalty box, and we'll see what kind of maturity this team achieved in the last few games of the series as they head back home for Game 7.
2: Greg Wyshynski, ESPN senior NHL writer, joining us here on Game Night on ESPN Radio with Ryan Hollins and Donald Ware with you. And Greg, I was over at Lenovo Center on Friday, had a chance to talk to Hurricanes head coach Rod Brind'Amour, had a chance to talk to the captain Jordan Staal. They're not trying to do a lot of they're practicing, obviously, but it's going to be but so much. But by the time the Hurricanes play on Thursday, and of course they're going to play the winner of the Canadiens and Sabres, it would have been 12 days since the Hurricanes last played, and they've swept through both of their series. What's the better matchup for the Hurricanes between the Canadiens and the Sabres?
3: First off, I hope Rod didn't have you do any bench presses while you were there. That guy is jacked.
2: But he's intense, though. Yes.
3: Yeah, that guy may be the most jacked coach in any sport. It's incredible. But, I don't think either of these teams, if I'm being honest, give Carolina much trouble if in fact the Hurricanes continue to play as well as they have. They swept Ottawa in the first round. They swept the Flyers in the second round. The first team in NHL history since they changed the playoff format to four rounds and seven game series in 1987 to put back-to-back sweeps on the board to open the playoffs. They're a machine. Like they're a deep, talented team. They're getting great goaltending from Freddie Anderson. Look, there's guys on both the Sabres and the Canadiens you have to worry about. The guys I mentioned for Buffalo, obviously Cole Caulfield and Nick Suzuki and Ivan Davidoff, who had a goal tonight for the Canadiens. Like, there's a lot of talent on both these teams, but I think both these teams are going to end up just getting absolutely frustrated against what is the best defensive team in hockey for my money in Carolina, and a team that now, by the way, can also put the puck in the net. This team had the highest goals per game average that a team coached by Rod Brind'Amour has had. So they can do it all. And I think they're the superior team in the East.
4: All right. The Vegas Golden Knights were stripped of their second round pick. Was this too harsh of a penalty? Like, because that's a big deal now. Was this too harsh, or did this have to be done to kind of set the example?
3: Yeah, so they got stripped of a second-round pick. Their coach, John Tortorella, got fined $100,000 because he didn't speak to the media after their Game 6 win over Anaheim, eliminating the Ducks. They didn't open up their locker room to the media either to have their players talk to the media. And this is a pattern of behavior from this team. There have been other violations of the league's media policy that ended up getting them warned. And they ignored it, and the NHL swung the hammer at them. Now, they did say, the NHL, you can fly from Vegas to New York next week and basically, you know, kiss the ring of Gary Bettman to get your second-round pick back, I think is the way it's going to work. But the fine will probably stand. And, listen, hockey's red hot right now. Like, the ratings are high. There's a lot of interest in it. You shouldn't be doing stuff to try to prevent the people telling your story and promoting your product from doing their job, especially when their companies are doing it at a great cost. And so I appreciate the NHL stepping up and swinging the hammer at them, because I think it's a lesson all these teams have to learn.
2: Greg Wyshynski, ESPN senior NHL writer, joining us here on Game Night on ESPN Radio with Ryan Hollins and Donald Ware. So let's take a look. You've got the Western Conference Finals matchup on Wednesday between the Golden Knights and the Avalanche. Boy, you look at this Golden Knights team, the Golden Knights won the Stanley Cup a couple of years ago. It's like this meteoric rise. Once they came in, they were like a team that immediately made the playoffs. So how do you kind of see this series playing out?
3: It's been incredible, really. Like, they've been around for 9 years. They had made the penultimate round in the playoffs five times in those 9 years. And they've done so by making just gigantic, big, bold moves. I mean, one of them was last summer when they acquired this guy, Mitch Marner, from Toronto, the prized free agent of the free agent market. And the thing about Marner in Toronto was he was blamed every single year for their playoff failures. He gets out of that spotlight, that pressure cooker. He goes to Vegas, and he's leading the league in points in the postseason, which is an incredible story. He scored an amazing goal in their clinching game against Anaheim. So he's kind of leading the way for them right now. They're missing their captain, Mark Stone, which I think is a point of concern when you're playing a team as good as Colorado. But, I think Vegas should give them a pretty good series. They're getting good goaltending out of Carter Hart. Some of their veteran guys are really carrying the day right now. Colorado's goaltending did not have a very impressive series against Minnesota. So I'm not saying that they're going to get upset. I will say they're maybe a little bit more vulnerable than I expected Colorado to be at this point in the postseason. And Vegas is certainly kind of finding their sea legs right now.
2: Greg Wyshynski, ESPN senior NHL writer, joining us here on Game Night. Hey, Greg, we appreciate the insight.
4: Thanks, Greg.
3: Anytime. Thanks for having me. Take care.
2: What is it, Ryan, with these game sixes? You look at, the Sabres 8, Canadiens 3. You look at last night with Detroit, handling their business on the road. We've seen that a couple of times from Detroit, as a matter of fact. It's like these game sixes on the road for some of these teams. I mean, you expect the home team with a 3-2 lead to take care of

0: what they were supposed to do against Minnesota, because they were looking over at the Thunder on the other side saying, no, we're going to make sure we're one of those ones too.
1: He's Ryan Hollins. I'm Donald Ware. 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
1: Of course, we've got a game 7 tomorrow between the Pistons and the Cavs. So that should be super exciting to determine which of those teams are going to play the Knicks. 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Donald Ware with you, and you knew that we were not going to get out of here without talking about LeBron James. Now, of course, Ryan, you had a chance to see LeBron up close and personal in the playoffs against the Rockets, where the Lakers handled their business and then, of course, ultimately got swept by OKC. So the big

0: question. I mean, where is LeBron going to be next year? In your opinion, where should he play next season?
1: In my opinion, there's nowhere else but for LeBron James to be a Los Angeles Laker. Mm. When you get older, and me and LeBron are the same age, probably a couple months apart, you're focused on your family. All that moving when you're younger, you can do it. You want to see new things. You want to experience the world and more so the NBA in those moments. When you get older, it's all about family. I cannot see a world where LeBron James wants to get up and move again, wants to be away from his wife, wants to be away from his kids. I know his boys are getting older. He's got his daughter at home. That's it for the most part. But I fully expect for him to be a Los Angeles Laker. Now, here's the reality. The less they play you, the less they pay you, the less power that you have. So the shift or the game behind the scenes that we're going to see between the Los Angeles Lakers and LeBron James is going to be them saying, hey, the pay me game, because the pay me game is a power game. Okay, so again, I think he's definitely shown his value. I think what's tough is that you don't know how healthy Luka Doncic is going to be. And it was a blessing because you don't get out the first round without LeBron James. You know, now, is he the same LeBron James of old? No, but that is an elite level of basketball player with what he can bring to the table for you. It's Luka's team, but they're well aware, hey, we can't get caught in another situation where Luka is not healthy enough to play, and we don't know what we can necessarily rely on, although we fully believe in what he is and what he brings to the table. He's an elite talent.
0: I mean, I do agree with you that it is Luka's team, but there's a but there to me. The other thing is, it's cool that LeBron may want to play in L.A. and stay in L.A., but do the Lakers want him? I mean, look, it'd be another year. The Lakers are not going to win a championship next year with or without LeBron. To me, if you move on from LeBron, you start building for 27-28, making that run to an NBA final. To me, to some of the points that you made about being a family man, and yes, he's going to have to move one more time, but the play is back in Cleveland, Ryan. That's the play. You talk about your extended family. Right now, you've got your wife, your children, but your extended family now in Cleveland. That's where you grew up. And look, you're in the Eastern Conference now, like in the West. And if you come back with the Lakers, or even if you went to a Golden State, you're not beating OKC. You're not beating the Spurs. Maybe the Nuggets are good. We know that the Timberwolves, I mean, the Timberwolves didn't get it done this year, but the Timberwolves had made the Western Conference Finals the last couple of years, to the point you made earlier. They really challenged in that series against San Antonio. So to me, the East is easier. And so again, going back home, retiring where it all began in Cleveland.
1: No, Cleveland's not to play. Cleveland's just a bargaining chip so that he can say, worst case scenario, I'll go get paid in Cleveland. But I can't see LeBron being in Cleveland. Again, he doesn't want to leave L.A. There's too much opportunity. His kids are there. It just doesn't make sense. And again, here's the challenge. If there's no other team looking to court LeBron James or for him to possibly go to, at the end of the day, he's got zero leverage in these situations. Right. So right now, with all due respect, Cleveland is leverage. And could it end up happening? Yes. But I think the challenge that the Lakers now, here's the thing. There's a different temperature around the Los Angeles Lakers than what you had early. Because earlier on, it was, is J.J. Redick the coach for the team? LeBron James, does he still have it? Is he more drama rather than basketball? You know, look how atrocious the Lakers can be defensively in moments. And all that pretty much went away. And I think what the Lakers are going to come to LeBron with is saying, hey, allow us to fill out this roster the right way. We believe it's still L.A., you can compete for a championship, and with the pieces, we got some guys, but we need to put it together enough so we can have something sustainable. So you're going to look for something that fits for both sides, but ultimately, I can't see a reality where LeBron James is not a Laker.
0: Yeah. So, why would the Lakers, and I hear you, because in the talk has really been, okay, where does LeBron want to go? But to your point, it's the first time in his career, really in his career, that he has the say in terms of where he goes, and the team doesn't have to sign him. He go wherever he wants. It's not a 1-year deal with a 1-year player option. He's a free agent. Why would the Lakers want him back for one more year?
1: I'm explaining this already. It is very much the business of basketball. LeBron James, he's still selling out arenas. He's still box office. As much as you talk about who the next face of the NBA is and all these things, people come to see LeBron James. They're not coming to see Wimby. They're not coming to see Ant Edwards. They're not coming to see Giannis the way that they still come out to see LeBron James. Steph Curry, maybe that second call. Kevin Durant, obviously one of those game names, no question. But I'm going to tell you right now, LeBron James is still a draw. He said he makes a lot of money for those Los Angeles Lakers. And even more so, LeBron James knows it. And again, we just talked about it. What? From a basketball standpoint, you don't know what you're going to get out of Luka Doncic. You got to have an insurance policy. You want to make sure that you have somebody there. And this version of LeBron James that you got, that you saw, that can still play at an elite level in the playoffs, that's a valuable asset. That still, even at his age, even if this guy was 20, 25 years old, 20 years old, like, that's a major asset. Now, the challenge is that we say, hey, you only get him for 1 year. You know, the next year might be it. A year might be it. But what they won't do, and they don't want to do, and be clear when I say this, they don't want to have the drama of LeBron James. They do not want LeBron to have the same power that he has. LeBron James understands his value. And as a ball player, he knows that you got to, you know, hey, I deserve this, this, and this. And they're going to probably try to shy away from giving LeBron James that same star treatment that he's had. And although you love him, you appreciate what he's done for the organization, they're going to try to manage him a bit more. He's been judge, jury, and executioner, as he should deservedly, in every situation that he's been in. So now the Lakers are going to kind of try to wrangle a little bit more of that power in, that ultimate power from what he's had.
0: 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I'm Donald Ware. 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I, Ryan, would agree with you from a business perspective that it makes sense really on both sides. Okay, but from a winning perspective, what do you think the Lakers need? Do you go out and re-sign Austin Reeves to the max deal? Like, what do the Lakers need to compete with an OKC, with a San Antonio Spurs teams?
1: I'm glad you said that, because, again, I don't think these talks were happening with the Lakers prior to the playoffs, but I think what they were able to see is, hey, I think we have something here to work with ultimately at the end of the day. So I think they're going to try to get Austin Reeves on a friendly deal. I think even more of a priority possibly than Austin Reeves is still keeping Rui Hachimura on the roster. He was absolutely balling. That man was on fire. Rui is a name. If you were like undecided on him before, they're in. So they're going to have a big challenge. The biggest challenge may be signing Hachimura back even more than A. Reeves. And I think for LeBron James to say, hey, like, let's find a way to fill out this roster, guys, so we can compete. I think after this series, they believe they have enough to compete with the OKCs and the San Antonios.
0: You know, you mentioned if you didn't know about Rui, guess what, Ryan? I knew about Rui because he played for my team, one of your teams, the Washington Wizards. And once again, the Wizards another player gets away that ultimately does really well. And you're right, he was a fantastic player. No doubt about that.
1: Denny Avdia. Right.
0: Yeah. Avdia, yes.
1: Sorry, I had to do it to you. Sorry, yeah. I'm sorry.
0: It is what it is. He's Ryan Hollins. I'm Donald Ware. Coming up next, anything left in the tank? This is Game Night on ESPN Radio and the ESPN app.
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12: John Ryder, Aaron Rodgers will be playing a 22nd NFL season. The four-time MVP quarterback heading back to Pittsburgh, signing a one-year deal worth up to $25 million with the Steelers, reports ESPN's Adam Schefter. After three rounds of the PGA Championship, American Alex Smalley, the leader at 6-under, it's a two-shot lead in front of a large group that includes John Rahm. Napoleon Solo at 7-1 odds wins the 151st running of the Preakness Stakes. For the NHL, second round of the Stanley Cup playoffs, Game 6 in Montreal, plenty of offense.
13: Power play with 1:18 left. Quinn, ready to fire, scores! Quinner with a great shot as he rips it home. Another power play goal, and the Sabres storm back and have a 4-3 lead in Montreal.
12: Call on WGR 550, and that was the go-ahead goal. But then an onslaught from Buffalo, 7 unanswered goals, and the Sabres blast the Canadiens 8-3 as they stay alive. Jack Quinn had 2 goals and an assist. Buffalo replacing goalie Alex Lyon in the first period for Pekka Luukkonen, who stopped all 17 shots he faced. It will be a decisive Game 7. It's on Monday night in Buffalo and on ESPN-TV at 7:30 Eastern. 2 games in baseball right now. The Giants lead the A's 6-1 in the 7th. Casey Schmidt with 2 home runs. Dodgers in front of the Angels 6-2 in the 7th in Anaheim. Dodgers with a 5-run 6th. Finals, Astros beat the Rangers 4-1. Houston 4 solo homers of Jacob deGrom. White Sox no problem with the Cubs 8-3.
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15: heard, Aaron Rodgers expected to sign a one-year deal with the Pittsburgh Steelers to return for year two in Pittsburgh. 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Donald Ware with you. So even with the news of Aaron Rodgers expecting to sign with the Steelers' odds to win the Super Bowl don't change. So Ryan, is Aaron Rodgers still an impact player at this stage of his career?
16: I think he can run the ship, but the Aaron Rodgers that we knew before that would just go out and throw receivers open, you know, kind of like put the team on his back, that's not the same Aaron Rodgers that you have, but you still have a really darn good football player, okay? So, no, he's not going to – it's more about, hey, how healthy is T.J. Watt? How's Pickens going to look? Like those are the questions that you're going to have.
15: To me, well, and it doesn't surprise me that the Super Bowl odds don't change, because this is not a Super Bowl – it's not a Super Bowl team. But it's a team that – it could be a sneaky team, especially if the defense comes back to life. But, I mean, it's – you know, it's a fantastic signing for Pittsburgh, obviously, because if you were going to go with Mason Rudolph or Will Howard or Drew Aller, then you would have been in some trouble. And again, you're adding some pieces. You're adding a Michael Pittman Jr., who is a proven wide receiver in this league. Now, he didn't have the greatest of seasons in terms of numbers last year in Indianapolis, but he's had some good seasons. You add a guy like a Bernard through the draft at the receiver position. And then, again, for me, the Rico Dowdle piece, the running back, I mean, that's – if you didn't see this guy play, like, this guy is a bruiser. He can play. You add him with a Jaylen Warren, you have an offensive line that's considered a top 10, and then we're talking about Mike McCarthy. But I think you and I agree that the issue is not necessarily offensively. It's what is the defense going to do? And you've got the big names in T.J. Watt, and, you know, you got Hayward coming back. Like, when you think about Hayward, you talk about a run stuffer, and he's well up there in age, but he's still – a run stuffer, and the numbers suggested that the Steelers had a solid season, but the eye test didn't tell me that. I'll say this again, if the Steelers can get it done defensively, and maybe take it up a notch a little bit, maybe not back to 2024, but up a notch from what we saw last year, then maybe we're talking about a team that can make some noise in the playoffs. But again, I don't think this is a Super Bowl contending team.
16: No, I don't think you're wrong with what you're saying there, that they're not a Super Bowl contending team. But again, the challenge for the Steelers is, hey, you know, can those other weapons step up? And sorry, yes, I meant Pittman. And then DK Metcalf, you know, I think people, you know, they haven't said enough about him, but I think the challenge for DK to be a complete wide receiver in the NFL, the more that he can go out and you know, he can't just, you know, be more than talent and, you know, step up and let his ability show, that could be a game changer. And again, another year with Aaron Rodgers might be something where those two can go out and develop chemistry. You're saying, hey, you know, you got Pittman who's probably going to take the one. DK, can you win your matchups? You know, what can we rely on you with? And you got to think, even the playoffs, you know, for him to be missing that game, like, that was a lot. Or, excuse me, what was it, 3 or 4 game suspension? Like, that was a lot at a big time of the year. So Aaron Rodgers really had a heck of a year to have, you know, even when he was missing weapons or kind of doing what he could do with what he had there with the Steelers. So I think they're in a good place. I'm not going to overhype it. And again, I think it's always great. We talked about this early in the show. Not having great expectations. Now your fan base isn't going crazy about what you're supposed to bring to the table. And then you got a guy like Aaron Rodgers who's still, you know, really good, but you're not blowing this signing out of proportion the same way we did with the Jets. And we can tell this is much different.
15: Not great expectations from the fan base, all things considered, although this is a fan base that expects to win. I mean, that said, this is a team that did win the AFC North. I don't want to say by default. I mean, if you go 10-7 in that division, like, I mean, that's good, right? But we know the Ravens were injured last year. We know the Bengals had problems last year. So in that AFC North, Ryan, I mean, this is the Ravens division to lose, no?
16: Yeah, absolutely. I mean, they got questions too. You finally got a different coach over there also with Lamar Jackson. You know, what's he going to look like? Obviously, you know, you're pretty sure he's probably healed up from that hamstring, but, you know, is he going to be asked to be the running Lamar Jackson where you get the best out of him? Are you going to hold him in the pocket a little more? And that's the tough thing. And Lamar's not getting any younger. And last year was the first time where I think injuries really hit home with Lamar. So I think hats off for the Steelers for stepping up and taking care of business. The Bengals, you know, absolutely fell apart. And, you know, they kind of got humbled. And it's all about injuries, man. So, hey, stay healthy. See what can happen. And be consistent. And I think for the Steelers, they feel like they got a safe pick in Aaron Rodgers and what he's brought to the table, man. He was so, you know, just no drama, step out, do his job, make sure the young guys got the ball, and really even just relied on his defense, man. He did his job.
15: Yeah, I think the Ravens bounced back. Jesse Minter, the new head coach, and the Bengals, I think, bounced back again. As a matter of fact, the Bengals, you know, made some upgrades defensively, so we know, you know, as long as Joe Burrow is healthy, I mean, that is a potent offense. Do you feel like, because, you know, again, for me, it's the Ravens, and then I think the Bengals step up. But do you think when we're talking about the Steelers, of course, the move now with Rodgers re-signing, some of the upgrades that the Steelers have made, are we talking about this? I mean, this team is going to make the playoffs next year also, right?
16: Oh, yeah, yeah. That's what I'm saying. Like, the Steelers are a team, we're not saying championship, but this is a really good team, okay? Like this is a really good football team in the AFC. There's no question there. So, again, the challenges are going to say stay consistent, stay healthy. If you had to put me to it, right, and you said Lamar Jackson or Aaron Rodgers, right, we're not fools. We're saying Lamar Jackson. He's still that dude, but Lamar still got a lot to prove. Ultimately, at the end of the day, he's going to be playing in a new system. And again, is this going to be the Lamar Jackson that uses his legs, or is he going to be asked to be in the pocket? How are you going to play to his unique style? And again, Lamar's a guy who can go out and get you games. He can go out and win for you. So, again, I'm extremely intrigued to see what it looks like in Baltimore. So, yeah, we would favor Baltimore, but you know what? The consistency is going to be with the old man. I don't know how much you like consistency, all right?
15: Yeah, no, I mean, this is a playoff team. It's a playoff team. It's not a Super Bowl team, but to your point, Metcalf, proven guy, Pittman, Bernard, a young guy, and one of the guys we haven't talked about, Darnell Washington.
16: He's a dog.
15: Isn't he though, Ryan?
16: He came, he was another weapon that Aaron Rodgers was missing. Like, he started to come on. So, like, here's the thing though, right? Like, it's Aaron Rodgers giving his young guys the ability to get the ball. That's why it was big for him to be signed, like get him in the building. And Aaron Rodgers did a good job of putting Donald, you talked about it earlier, putting the Steelers up against it. So they had to sign him like, hey, we'll have a quarterback. Let's get Aaron back here. Okay, whether they wanted to, like, let's get Aaron back here. There's no B plan. And he proved himself. He's done a heck of a job, as he should. Give that man his flowers.
15: He's Ryan Hollins. I'm Donald Ware. Coming up next, will we finally have a face of the league? We'll discuss. This is Game Night on ESPN Radio and the ESPN app.
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0: Cavs and the Pistons for the right to play the New York Knicks for the Eastern Conference Final. And on Monday, game one of the Western Conference Finals between the Spurs and OKC. We're very much looking forward to both of those matchups. This is Game Night on ESPN Radio and the ESPN app, Sirius XM Channel 80. 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Donald Ware with you. So, Ryan, we've been talking a lot about the Spurs and, of course, OKC, a lot about Wembanyama and SGA. So could the Western Conference Finals, which we've been looking forward to for quite some time, determine who is the face of the NBA? Okay, we'll get Ryan back momentarily. This is an interesting question because, you know, a lot has been made about Victor Wembanyama, rightfully so. But you've got a guy over there like Shai Gilgeous-Alexander who has been doing his thing. And don't believe me, he is hearing the chatter and about Wembanyama. Now, it's not that Wembanyama doesn't deserve it. But again, Ryan, in terms of the face of the league, right, between Wembanyama and SGA, will these Western Conference Finals to, in fact, determine who is the face of the NBA?
1: No, you know, you got to have a couple championships before we start calling you the face. And I think Shai is a lot closer. And I think it's tough because the faces of the NBA that we saw, like, they covered every aspect. Michael Jordan, Kobe Bryant, LeBron James, okay? And then you have a number of other guys in the mix there. But, like go down the line. Hey, these guys won championships. They had a playing style that was appealing. They had shoe deals. And again, they had flair and storylines behind them. So in my opinion, we're going to have to redefine how we look at the face of the league. Now, ultimately, I think Wemby's probably, from a winning aspect or longevity, probably the closest we've seen. Anthony Edwards has the flair, and SGA has the game, and he has the team behind him that can do it. And right now, of the guys, he's by far got the numbers, okay? So we've just been spoiled by years of Jordan, years of Kobe, and years of LeBron. And again, that next face of the league is going to have to live up to those monster-sized shoes.
0: This is interesting. That's I like what you're saying. Yeah, I mean, but if Shai went, so you're saying that there is currently, in the way that you define face of the league as an OG, old school guy, there's currently not a face of the league right now.
1: No, okay. Not even close. Like LeBron James still dominates the headlines. Like, okay, Nobody's forgotten about LeBron James, so no.
0: I think, okay, if the Spurs, well, I think you make a great point about you make a great point about winning a championship. If the Spurs win a championship, but you're right, it would only be one for mm-hmm. Victor Wembanyama. If OKC wins it, it's not the, you're right, it's not the Western Conference Finals. It's if you win a championship. If OKC wins it, Shai has to be the face of the league. Look, he would have had back-to-back, he's going to get back-to-back MVPs. Would have won his second straight NBA title, probably his second straight NBA Finals MVP award. And let's look at what he's done in his career. I mean, this is a guy that's averaging 31.1 points per game throughout his career, 55% shooter, 39% from three-point range, all of the other things that he does. So, yes, the Western Conference Finals won't be the determinant, but if OKC wins it, not if San Antonio wins it, it's still not Wemby. If OKC wins it, for me, Shai Gilgeous-Alexander is the face of the NBA.
1: I'm not saying he don't have a game, but he's not the draw. Okay. I see it in Houston. They're not coming out to see Oklahoma City the same way that they still come out to see LeBron James. That's just the reality. If LeBron James is still dominating ticket sales and the media and all these things, like, like you cannot give the face to Shea. Like you, like at this point, like you still cannot. I'm not saying he's not a bad man. I'm not saying he's not the best player in the league. I'm not saying these things. But there is a chokehold that was put on the game from those guys from essentially day one. And if they weren't the best, they were on their way to being the best. And you knew LeBron was coming. You knew Kobe was coming. Michael Jordan looked Larry Bird and Magic Johnson square in the face and said, I'm up next. Your time is done. You saw the stories of the Dream Team. You know about Kobe taking it from Michael. You knew about LeBron's challenges going back and forth and head-to-head with Kobe Bryant. So you've also got to have the pull of the people, and they're not selling out to see Shea like that. Not saying, I hear you, Donnie. He's not saying he's not a bad man. But they got to sell out to go see you do your thing. And they don't do that for Shea the same way that they did that for those guys. And not to say that they can't develop it. And again, hey, if I'm going to say there's a guy that could be in those shoes, Anthony Edwards is, with his flair, what we're used to, he just doesn't have the accolades that Shea has. If Anthony Edwards had Shea's accolades and was winning, oh, my goodness. Like, stop playing with me. That boy would be everywhere.
0: Right, but you got to pick one. Is it a championship or, I mean, just to your point?
1: Both. No, okay. It's both. Like, hey, Nikola Jokic, we done gave it to him. Big fella said, I'd rather be doing horse racing. Quite possibly one of the most demonstrative statements that we've ever heard from a guy that the league wants to get behind. Do I have to go to the parade? Oh, gosh. I can see NBA PR. Oh, my goodness. John, oh, whoa. What did he say? Oh, no. Get the microphone from the big fella.
0: Yeah, but Joker's game is boring. Like, Shea is butter. Like, there's a reason they call him butter, man. Like,
1: you over here talking about winning? Look, Shea is foul baiting, too. They don't like foul baiting.
0: Wait a minute. You mentioned winning, and so that's why I'm saying, okay, Shea would be the guy.
1: There's more to it, and they got to like your style. The foul baiting is hurting them, man. It's hurt James Harden, you know, not that James was necessarily in those conversations, but it's hurt him. You know, people don't like the way that the foul baiting is played. They don't like it.
0: Well, if you say draw, of course. I mean, LeBron is just on a. I mean, he's an icon. Like
1: when LeBron was young, he was selling him out. When young LeBron was selling out, okay,
0: right,
1: right.
0: But it was still a draw. He was the chosen one, though.
1: You're answering for me. It's all the above. It's the winning, the swagger, the charisma, and the playing style. You know, it's a lot. And then like ticket sales, like who are we putting up there? And you could even say with Shea, with all due respect to Oklahoma City, you could say, well, maybe it's not the biggest market. You know, if he did it in L.A., how would it feel? Yeah. But shoot, LeBron was doing it in Cleveland.
0: But it was different. I got it. But it was different. It was different because it was LeBron. We were worshiping.
1: You saying it? Yeah. You are saying it for me.
0: Right.
1: It was LeBron.
0: Right. But that's a different. To me, I got what you're saying. I hear what you're saying. But all of the okay. So you can talk about the foul baiting. I'm with that. But what his like? Just because he's not selling out in Houston, I'm not.
1: That's everywhere, yeah. Big fella. Yeah, like there's in it again. I'm gonna say this too. Mm-hmm. Quite likely, we can't have another face of the league until LeBron retires. Go ahead, clip that. We cannot have another face of the league until LeBron retires. He's still selling out. Okay. Like. Clip it and save it. He got to step away for somebody to step up and get the true applause that they deserve. And that's kudos to LeBron.
0: Okay, so earlier I asked you, is there not currently a face of the league? So you're saying LeBron currently
1: is still
0: the
1: darn face, man. It's because he dominates the LeBron sneezes and the headlines dominate. That's crazy. He sneezed. Like, it is crazy. You had a team that didn't have a snowball's chance at a championship, and they're all over it. You want to know why? LeBron James. They're all over it. I mean, if the Lakers were the Orlando Magic, nobody would have cared. Donald, you wouldn't be talking about him. You talk about him because of LeBron James. We know he's older.
0: Yeah, I still like Shane. I still, again,
1: we're not saying
0: I got
1: we don't
0: what
1: like
0: you're
1: Shane.
0: Saying.
1: We're not saying we don't like
0: him. I know
1: him.
0: You're right. But if Shane wins this thing again, he's got to be he's the face of the league. Like, the guy's won two straight championships, all of the accolades.
1: You going to buy a ticket to see?
0: I'm going to buy a ticket. I'm going to buy a ticket to see LeBron because it is his last
1: one.
0: But I'm going to see Shea, too. I'm buying equal tickets. Right, I'm buying equal tickets, man.
1: No, you got to pick one, big dog. No. I hear you.
0: Nah, man. Man, this is a wonderful discussion. He's Ryan Hollins. I'm Donald Ware. This is Game Night on ESPN Radio. Coming up next, one last ride. 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
17: I'm Sean Ryder. Aaron Rodgers is heading back to Pittsburgh after all for a 22nd NFL season. He will sign a one-year deal worth up to $25 million with the Steelers, reports ESPN's Adam Schefter. After three rounds of the PGA Championship, just outside of Philly, American Alex Smalley, the leader at 6-under. He's 2 in front of a large group that includes Jon Rahm. Smalley on having the lead going into the final round.
11: Obviously dreamed of this as a kid, and it's funny, you know, it's the Wanamaker Trophy, and when I was in college, I stayed in the Wanamaker dorm for 3 years. So my parents and I have been joking that maybe this would be a tournament that I would win just because of that kind of fact. That's just kind of something that we've joked about even before I made it out here. It'd be pretty cool to actually pull it out tomorrow.
17: Alex Smalley played his college golf at Duke, has never won a PGA event. Napoleon Solo wins the 151st running of the Preakness Stakes. In the NHL, the Sabres clobber the Canadiens 8-3 to stay alive and force a Game 7 in their second-round Stanley Cup playoff series, taking Game 6 in Montreal. Buffalo scoring 7 unanswered goals. The decisive Game 7 will be on Monday night in Buffalo on ESPN-TV at 7:30 Eastern. In baseball, the Dodgers routing the Angels 10-2 in the 8th in Anaheim. Mookie Betts with a home run. Shohei Ohtani has drove in 3. Giants lead the A's 6-4 in the 9th.
0: Hey, it's Evan Cohen. Coming up Monday, the Knicks and Thunder have been waiting for their next opponents. I'll tell you just how concerned they should be about rust. It's Unsportsmanlike, 6 a.m. Eastern, right here on ESPN Radio, ESPN2, and ESPNU.

0: Saturday, May 16, 2026. 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
1: Aaron Rodgers and the Pittsburgh Steelers agreed to a one-year deal just in time for OTAs. Of course, we got a game 7, as a matter of fact, in a little bit later on today, as, of course, the Pistons and the Cavs will meet. 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Donald Ware with you. We've been talking a lot about Aaron Rodgers coming back to the Steelers for one more year. Mike McCarthy in his first season as the head coach for the Steelers. So, Ryan, could they rekindle? Because as you may remember, towards the end of the coaching tenure in Green Bay for Mike McCarthy, seemed to be a strained relationship between McCarthy and Rodgers. Can they rekindle their relationship and recapture the magic they had in Green Bay, which, of course, produced a Super Bowl?
2: Let's clarify one thing. Aaron Rodgers is not the same Aaron Rodgers. He don't got no choice. He is not the same Aaron. With all due respect, we all get older. By the time comes around, we talked about LeBron earlier. You know, they're going to say, hey, LeBron, the way we did things before is different now. And for Aaron Rodgers, he understood that. So, yeah, he's not going to have the same, you know, my way or the highway mentality as a player. With Mike McCarthy, Mike McCarthy's probably going to say, hey, man, like, I need this deal to work. Like, this is not an easy job. I'm coming behind Mike Tomlin. The expectations of the Steelers, what it means to be a Steeler. So they both equally need each other. I think it's good. There's going to be an appreciation there. I think these stories are always well. And, man, I think there's a deep respect, again, from both of those guys, both of them, to know what it means to be a Steeler. So, you know, I think you got to be excited. I think they're going to surprise some people. And I think in this situation, less is more. And Aaron's got a defense. He's got some wide receivers. He's got some weapons out there. And he showed you last year, I know how to use some of these young cats. So, you know, they got to step up. Hey, DK, can you develop the route tree? Can we be more than a go ball receiver? Donald, you won't say it. I will. He's an absolute dog. If he takes those next steps, man, I'm telling you, that offense can really come around. We just talked about Darnell Washington. So I think there's weapons there. They just got to step up and show out.
1: Think to the point that you made in terms of, okay, that was then, and they both grown. I mean, they both have grown. McCarthy has gone on to be the head coach for Dallas, where, I mean, it depends upon how you look at it. He had success. Like, if you're talking about wins and losses, he had success there. Aaron Rodgers, it just did not work out. It worked out a couple of years with Green Bay. Like, they again had really good years, but just could not get over the hump. He could not, in the playoffs, he like could not deliver. I mean, Aaron Rodgers simply could not deliver on, I believe, back-to-back 15-1 seasons. He could not deliver in the playoffs. So they've both grown since their relationship. And with that growth, look, Mike McCarthy has shown what he could do. He showed what he could do in Dallas from an offensive perspective. He's still got a great offensive mind. To the point you made, Aaron Rodgers had a good season last year, 24 touchdowns, only 7 interceptions. He completed 66% of his passes. They added, again, some wide receivers. DK Metcalf, the word you use, dog, like that is what he is. The offense is upgraded with a Rico Dowdle. So they can rekindle their relationship, no doubt about that, for wins and losses and to make the playoffs. If we're saying can they it's not if they can rekindle it enough to make it to the Super Bowl. I just don't think they have enough. They don't even have enough in their division to, I think, make it to the Super Bowl, let alone in the AFC as a whole. Playoff team, yes. Super Bowl team, no. So there will be some success, I think, but not enough to make it to the Super Bowl.
2: No, I hear you. And again, it comes down in the NFL to health. And, you know, for Aaron Rodgers, hey, where's the development of these young guys? Where are they at? You know, how well can they play? And I think Aaron is, like, again, he's in a position where he's going to let these guys play. He's going to get the ball in his hands. He's going to trust his playmakers. you're not looking for the same Aaron Rodgers to, you know, dominate the game the same way that he has. And he's made magic happen. And I think you saw it in the playoffs. He's just like, man, there's only so much that I can do. You know, he's not going to go out, be this daredevil, be running around a pocket trying to extend plays. He's going to get rid of the football. He's going to make the solid plays. And again, if Mike McCarthy and the Steelers, young players, can do enough, he puts you in a position to be successful. That's all you're asking from Aaron Rodgers.
1: Yeah, I'm just wondering. I was trying to think about, okay, had there been a situation, I can't think off the top of my head, like this, where you had a former player and coach who had been at one stop and then got together and tried to replicate that success that they had at a previous stop. Like, I can't think of anybody off the top of my head.
2: I think there's somebody in the NBA.
1: Okay, yeah.
2: I think there's somebody. Goodness, let me think.
1: Yeah, that's a
2: tough one. There's definitely... Mike Brown went to New York. I don't think there's anybody in New York there. Gosh, there's somebody. I just can't name it. If it comes to me, I'll bring it up.
1: Yeah, no, that's cool. Because, I mean, that's a hard thing to do. Like, once you've moved on from somebody... I mean, that's just in life. You know, that's just in life in general, right? Like, outside of sports, you moved on. I mean, you do have some relationships that come back together and they work out for the better. And I'm not saying, like, this relationship, it was strained the last couple of years in Green Bay. Again, both the coach, Mike McCarthy, the player, Aaron Rodgers, have grown. Right, so they can come back together. I just don't think it's going to be enough. But I'm just wondering if, I'd love to know if we've had that kind of situation. To your point, whether it's been in the NBA, whether it's been in the NFL, where, okay, you had great success, and then you came back, and all of a sudden you had that, you repaired the relationship, and then you had that same success moving forward. But I think we're good here in terms of wins, in playoffs. But then again, Ryan, look, anything can happen. We saw where, did anybody expect Pittsburgh to win the division last year?
2: No.
1: Because of injuries, most notably to the Ravens and specifically to Lamar Jackson. That's why the Steelers were in the position that they were in. By the way, they won the division by two games. So, like, anything can happen. I just don't think it will. We'll see.
2: Yeah, and I will say this to that same point, obviously different than the way Aaron Rodgers went and McCarthy went the last time they were together. My mindset within those 10 years, and it's a large part where, I'm thankful to be able to do what I'm doing for the Houston Rockets now, is I don't believe in burning bridges because if you're right, you're wrong. You're wrong. You're wrong. Like, you know what I'm saying? Like, you just got to chalk that up. And the reason being, man, you never know when somebody might come around. You never know when you might have somebody that you got to deal with again on a professional basis. And for me, that's what you're seeing from Aaron Rodgers and McCarthy. And sometimes, it's nothing more than having a phone call and, hashing things out. Hey, my last year in Cleveland, things weren't all peachy with Byron Scott. And I had him on my podcast. We got a chance to talk about it. We're always good. But, I addressed it with him. Hey, coach, I didn't like the way I left the team. We didn't have our conversations. You did some things. I did some things. But, it's all good now. Byron is man, I love B to this day, and he knows how I feel about him. But we were able to have that conversation. But I just don't believe in you going out and burning bridges for those reasons that we just talked about. And look at it. What are they? Right back here together. And if you probably asked Aaron Rodgers and Mike McCarthy at that time, you guys think you'll work together? You probably, man, never again. And then here you go at a time where, Donald, tell me if I'm wrong. I believe they really both equally need each other.
1: Yeah, it's no question. I mean, it's no question about that. I mean, Aaron Rodgers brings something, and they know each other. That's the thing about it, which, again, I don't see them going to the Super Bowl, but you just never know. And I think because they have that familiarity with each other, it at least

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4: 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Donald Ware with you. And we saw something interesting last night with about 8 minutes remaining in the Wolves-Spurs game. Anthony Edwards went over to the Spurs bench, dapped up the Spurs, and went back to the Wolves bench, which is something that I don't think I've ever seen before, especially because you still had 8 minutes remaining in the game. So, Ryan, have you ever seen anything like that? Have you ever experienced anything like that in your 10 years in the NBA? And what do you make of Anthony Edwards? Again, congratulating the Spurs with still 8 minutes remaining in the fourth quarter.
5: I've never ever seen anything like that. If I was in that situation, I wouldn't do it. I just grew up playing basketball different.

0: Mm-hmm. Now, with that being said, people have to understand this is not the NBA that we played in. These young guys do things different. It's a different NBA. There's different mindsets. They approach the game differently. And I'm not saying it's better. I'm not saying it's worse. But if you can't get with the way these young guys do things, you're going to be left in the dust. And it is different. They're on their phones. Social media is a factor. In one element, you can say they realize their brand and how important they are. And when they play, these are AAU kids and highlight tape kids. They are looking and very aware of where that camera is. They know it and embrace it because it's part of the game. It's part of their money. It's the notoriety at the end of the day. If I'm a teammate of his, I'm like, well, shoot, it's Ant Edwards. What am I really going to say? But from the optics, it looks kind of like you take the competitive spirit out of the game. And it's supposed to be, I'm going to catch y'all next year. I got a problem with y'all. I'm going to see y'all. And I don't think anyone challenges that from Anthony Edwards, man. He really goes out and competes, and he's got almost an old school flair. But the timing there of the white flag, you'd rather see him. And we're used to what we talked about earlier, Michael, okay, and Kobe. LeBron didn't quite have that, with all due respect. But those guys would be storming to the locker room, and if looks could kill, like there were photos of Kobe Bryant walking back after losing a game or a series, and you can tell like the world just came to an end, you know, ultimately. So we miss that, but we have to welcome this new style of NBA player that embraces social media and being a brand and playing and doing things for the cameras.
1: Couldn't have said it any better. You're 100%. It's today's NBA. When I saw this, my first reaction was, that's weird. But then my next reaction was, to your point, A, is Anthony Edwards. B, it's where we are in the NBA. Imagine going back and Larry Bird doing something like that. If they had just lost to the Lakers. And as a matter of fact, let me go even further. Isaiah Thomas did the exact opposite of what Anthony Edwards did once Detroit lost to Chicago when Chicago started to make that run in 91. They left the game. They left off, didn't shake anybody's hands, left the court before the game was over. At least Ant, you know, I'd take Ant's approach more so because at least he dapped up those guys, gave them their respect. And I like the way that he explained it after. He said, hey, you know, I wanted to show those guys their respect while I could, because maybe after the game, he's not going to be able to show all those guys that respect. And to your point, I mean, I thought it was interesting that, you know, San Antonio didn't have a problem with it. Like, you know, so all it was just kind of a weird thing, but I didn't have a major problem with it, Ryan.
0: If you were his teammate, if you're a teammate of Anthony Edwards, how would you have felt? We talk about whooping their butts. We talk about competing, season on the line, getting physical with them. All, how would you feel as his teammate?
1: Man, I mean, I have to be put in that situation. I mean, like I said, it was a weird thing. But to your point, I think you made the point earlier. What am I going to say is Anthony Edwards? I mean, what am I going to say? That guy did that. So
0: yeah, for sure. I'll give you this. I remember playing with the Celtics. The furthest in the most winning, came a game away from the NBA champion, not the championship, but making it to the finals. Okay, let's clarify that. And I remember Kevin Garnett during that run. It was the mentality that we had. And Kevin imprinted upon us, like, this is war. If you like somebody, if that's your man's over there, you cool with them. Talk in the offseason. Go to dinner the night before. When we're in the playoffs, we don't have friends. Now, I might be cool with you. We might be buddies. But during this playoff series, and if you go watch it, like, we just walked off the court Don't look at me. Don't shake hands. Ain't no, like, jersey swapping is a whole, oh, my God. Kevin Garnett probably rolled over. I can't say rolled over his grave. He's doing great on his podcast, but I probably lost his marbles seeing the first jersey swap. Well, whoa, what is this? Like you ain't jersey swap unless this was, like, the last game you ever going to play. But, like, the competitive nature of not liking guys is really, it's gone away. But I will say, yeah, KG would have been, oh my God, Kevin would have been, I mean, fear, he'd have laid into somebody in the locker room for doing something like that.
1: Yeah, and let me clarify. I'm talking about in today's NBA. Look, Ryan, I guess I'll tell my age, like, I'm in my early 50s. Like, no, I'm old. You know what I mean? I'm a little old. So I'm not with it, but I'm saying in today's NBA, that, and you hit it, I couldn't have said it any better than you said it. This is where we are with these guys. And so in today's NBA, I mean, that's why, like, again, I was like, no, that's weird. But then again, I mean, hey, it happened. Nobody seemed to have a real problem with it. And we move on. He's still going to be Ant-Man. He's still going to do his thing next year. We move on from it.
0: Yeah, and I think you definitely applaud Anthony Edwards. You don't question his abilities. And if anything, like we talked about earlier, like, hey, he's one of the more competitive guys. Like, we listed him as far as, like, being, like, a face of the NBA and has that competitive spirit, but he still is very young. You know, he still is learning how to win. And I will say for myself, when I played with Paul and Kevin and Ray, like, they taught me, like, winning, like competing at that level, like the laser sharp focus. I mean, look, Paul would be in there, dude, I kid you not, off a road trip. I remember coming back, right? And I'd always be one of the first ones in, last ones out. And I'm like, hey, man, I'm going to get in early. I'm going to get some work in. You know, I'm going to show up to the facility off of a road trip, and I'm going to show everybody, like, all right, man, I'm getting in early. So I figured I'd probably get there around 8 or 9, and we probably got in at 2 or 3 the night before, right?
1: Mm-hmm.
0: I get to the gym. Paul Pierce is finishing his workout. I'm getting there thinking I'm early. Paul Pierce is finishing his workout. Paul probably started his workout because probably around 4 or 5 a.m. I don't even know if the guy slept. But Paul's mindset was he didn't want you to see him working. He always wants to keep that, you know, tucked under his sleeve. And the work ethic of those guys going into winning championships, it's a different mentality. It's unparalleled. You see and even kind of hear Paul Pierce say some things, and I think people think, you know, he's just crazy when he's saying things, but, like, for him to be one of the best, that's how he competed at that level. Like, who's LeBron James? I'm better than him. Who's Kobe Bryant? Right. I'm better than him. That's where that unshakable confidence came from, whether you agreed with it or not. And that's why Paul Pierce is a world champion and was able to win and is as certified as it gets at that level. But you hear him say those things because he believed it and he walked those walks.
1: Yeah, man, I think to your point, I mean, that was almost when the Celtics won that championship, was it 08? So that was almost 20 years ago. And it's just a different game. You mentioned the AAU circuit. These guys know each other. They're around each other. They grew up playing basketball together. So it's just a different time. That's the bottom line. He's Ryan Hollins. I'm Donald Ware. It's game night on ESPN Radio. Coming up next, one game at a time. We've got a lot more to get to. Stick with us. This is game night on ESPN Radio and the ESPN app.
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6: I'm Sean Ryder. Aaron Rodgers has made his decision, and he will be playing a 22nd NFL season, and it will be with the Steelers again. It's a one-year deal he will sign worth up to $25 million, reports ESPN's Adam Schefter. After three rounds of the PGA Championship, American Alex Smalley, the leader, at 6-under. John Rahm, part of a large group that's just two shots back. Rory McIlroy, just three back. To the NHL, second round of the Stanley Cup playoffs, Game 6 in Montreal. The Sabres looking to stave off elimination.
7: Just holding the puck, the clock runs out. Somebody call the Undertaker. The Buffalo Sabres are far from dead. They're alive! They're alive! And they're going to Game 7 in Buffalo!
6: The final call on WGR 550, and they sure are alive as the Sabres blow out the Canadiens 8-3. They scored seven unanswered goals. Buffalo replacing goalie Alex Lyon in the first period for Pekka Luukkonen, who stopped all 17 shots he faced. And that winner-take-all Game 7 is set for Monday night in Buffalo, and it's on ESPN-TV at 7:30 Eastern. One game in baseball right now, and it's a blowout as the Dodgers going for a fourth straight win. They'll get it as they're routing the Angels 15-2 in Anaheim. Shohei Ohtani, a double and a triple, five RBIs. Mookie Betts with a solo homer. Scott Final in Sacramento. The Giants edge the A's 6-4. Casey Schmidt with two home runs. The Mets beat the Yankees 6-3 in Queens. Padres over the Mariners 7-4. Red Sox rally to beat the Braves 3-2. And the White Sox pound the Cubs 8-3.
4: Hey, it's Michelle Smallman. 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

0: for the right to play the Knicks in the Eastern Conference Finals. 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We're presented by Progressive Insurance with the OG, Ryan Hollins. Donald Ware with you here. And on the line, we got another OG. Now, you know, a little bit early in the show, I told you my age. I'm not going to tell his age. Just know that he is an OG. He is the Mark J. Spears, senior NBA writer for Anscape and ESPN, and he joins us right here on game night. And Mark, we were talking a little bit earlier about...
1: Hey, wait. Hold on, man. So, Ryan, man, how you feel about being called OG? You even, like, 50 yet? You know what I'm saying?
2: These dudes be really wild and called us OG, man. Like, I'm like, they didn't ask us if we even like being called OG. You know what
0: I'm
2: saying?
0: Well, so the context behind
2: I'm asking Ryan.
3: Nah, Mark, it's about time, man. I'm going to take my flowers, man. Hey, I'm going to ask you about this Anthony Edwards thing coming up. So these young boys are letting me be glad to be OG because they do things different now, Mark.
2: I guess that means we still alive, right? You know what I'm saying? Yeah.
0: And I guess you got three OGs on the line right now. So, Mark, I mean...
2: How old are you, man? Oh, how old are you?
0: I told him earlier, look, I'm in my 50s, man.
2: Well, you might be older than me. What did you call me OG for?
3: Mark,
0: we all OGs, man. That's my point. And Ryan is an OG.
2: Okay, I thought you was calling us OG or talking about you as the young guy.
0: No.
2: Anthony Edwards, go ahead.
0: Yeah, no, and real quick, the thing about Ryan and his OG-ness, he's been doing this a long time on ESPN Radio. That's the thing. So, yeah, let us get your thoughts.
2: Man, Ryan is a young dude to me, man. He's still going to always be a young dude to me.
0: Your thoughts, man. I mean, 8 minutes left in the game. Anthony Edwards shaking hands with the Spurs.
2: Confusing. You know, I don't know, man. I'm going to give the man the benefit of the doubt and just kind of like not thinking correctly, probably just shell-shocked. I mean, you're talking about a guy that lost in the Western Conference Finals 2 years in a row. And I'm sure at this point of his career, now that he's getting a little older, he's probably like reflecting back and thinking, man, those 2 years, like I probably should have taken them more seriously. I remember when they lost last year and Mike Conley was just shell-shocked sitting on the podium after, you know, they were eliminated by the Thunder. It was just like, dude, like these opportunities don't come. And I think at that time, Ant-Man was in a kind of like a position where, oh, man, this happens every year, right? So now I think he did have a reality check. The problem with what happened is, obviously, he shouldn't have did it, but he fought so hard to play in this series when he shouldn't have been playing. Like, I was plainly told by people close to the organization that if this was a regular season, he wouldn't have been playing. So that's what I hate about it. I don't know. I think he had a brain fart or whatever, or just was shell-shocked and did that. But I'm when I think about this playoff, I'm not going to think about that. I'm going to think about the heart he showed by playing with an injury that he shouldn't have been playing with, because it certainly could have got a lot worse.
3: Mark, you are not mistaken. For those who don't know, and our producer called Mark, they said, "Yeah, y'all with Ryan Hollins and Donald." He goes, "Who? Ryan is." They got me doing midnight radio, big fella. I'm Jamaican, okay?
2: Make that bag, dog. It's okay. Make that money.
3: Look, I'm Jamaican.
2: How many kids you got?
3: Three kids. Look, don't go away, okay?
2: Yeah.
3: We got bills.
2: You need to work late at night. Go ahead.
3: Far Jamaican. Mark, I'm going to put you to
2: just
3: it,
2: stay
3: man.
2: Stay off the pole, man. Stay off the pole.
3: Oh, man. Come on, Mark. Mark, I'm going to put you to it now because you're talking trash now. LeBron going to be a Laker next year? What are you thinking? What are the feelings there? Did his performance in the playoffs change things? What's the feeling around L.A. right now?
2: Well, the feeling I thought was like before Luka got hurt, it made a lot of sense for him to return because it seemed like he was really enjoying what they were doing. And to me, that is something like David Fredman, longtime GM, the NBA, very experienced, told me never get too high or low of how things go with the playoffs. maybe when the dust is settled, and I'm not speaking for LeBron James, but when he thinks about how things were, maybe he thinks about, yo, before Luka got hurt, we were really good. I think the bigger question to me is, that's a better question, maybe for the Lakers than him. Like, will the Lakers offer him big money to stay? And obviously they got to pay Austin Reeves, or are they going to try to lowball him? Are they going to, you know? And to me, if it is a lowball, then maybe a Golden State Warriors, maybe a Cleveland Cavaliers walks in the room. But at this point of his career, like, what is considered insulting? Would a lowball offer from the Lakers be considered insulting? Would a mid-level exception, or I'm not sure if even the Warriors or the Cavaliers even have that, would that be considered insulting? Would either team have to make a major trade to acquire him? That makes it more complicated. So it's certainly a very complicated situation, but I don't think we'll know any of the dominoes in the LeBron James situation until the Lakers decide, you know, because they could pay him more than anybody, what they're willing to offer him. Or maybe the Lakers are like, we're good. We're going to give this money to Austin Reeves and move forward. So to me, it starts with, like, what Rob Pelinka and the Lakers decide they want to try to offer him. Because I think if they do make a big offer, there's no money really anywhere else for anywhere I would think he'd want to play. So it would make sense to return. But if they do make an insulting offer, that's when a Draymond Green knocks on your door, right? Maybe that's when a Donovan Mitchell and James Harden, who I've heard had interest, knock on his door and try to convince him to come. I just think it all starts with the Lakers and what they will or will not offer.
0: Mark J. Spears, senior NBA writer for Anscape and ESPN. He joins us here on Game Night on ESPN Radio with Ryan Hollins and Donald Ware. And Mark, it seems like every time Detroit's back is up against the wall, it responds as it did last night. We saw it in the Orlando series as well. You've got the Game 7 later on today in Detroit. Do you think Detroit closes it out and moves on to play the Knicks?
2: A lot later on today, right? This game's at, what, 8 o'clock? Like, which is, to me, like, come on, man. Like, what are we doing to these players? This game should be in the afternoon. They got to play game one. Whoever wins 2 days from now, I think it's they want the players to be healthy. They want them. And, Ryan, please chip in if you feel different. Like, you want the players to be at their best. These guys have been playing every other day. You're going to make them play at 8 o'clock? I think it's a disservice to the players, and the NBA Players Association should step in the off season and bring in things like this, because I think it makes the product worse, makes the players more susceptible to injury. This game was at 3:30. Cavaliers win or lose could be home by 8. But to answer your question, you know, when you play with fire, Scarecrow, like, things feel bad. I think the Cavs certainly put themselves in a tough spot. Like, they played that game yesterday like it was a regular season game on a Tuesday. Like, they didn't have the fire. They were at home. The crowd didn't have the fire. The most passionate people in that crowd were the Pistons fans who drove the 2.5 hours. The Pistons themselves, I give them so much respect. Every player to a man came ready to play. Coaching staff had a great plan. I think it started with Ausar. Ausar was like white on rice on the ball. No matter where Donovan went or whoever guard went, he was right there being a menace, just being one of the best defenders in the league. Cade showed up. The bench showed up. Jalen woke up. He was an incredible, incredible feat by the number one seed to keep it alive. And they seem to play their best basketball when their backs against the floor. So I'm really, really curious to see if the two supposed best players in the series, Donovan and I'm sure – you know, Cade has something to say about that, but future Hall of Fame, like, for Donovan, like, he told me, like, this is an opportunity, this playoffs for him, for he wants to be considered among the elite, but he knows he has to do something special to get here. He's one away at getting to New York City, hometown, place where the Mets used to, you know, put food on the table because his dad worked for him. Like, he's from there. He went to Knicks games as a kid. What a great story for him if he could get there. Well, James Harden, the twilight of his career, is he going to get a better opportunity than this to try to, like, compete for a championship to get back to the finals? And they blew it last game. So this is going to be the biggest game of perhaps both of their careers. And it's heartbreaking for both of them if they lose because they had an opportunity to do it at home. So it's going to be like Mad Max Beyond Thunderdome in Detroit tonight. I think it's going to be an incredible atmosphere. A lot of pressure on both teams. Very emotional game. I think on paper you would say that Cavs are the better team, but at home it's going to be tough to defeat the number one seed.
0: Mark J. Spears, senior NBA writer for Anscape and ESPN, joining us here on Game Night. We appreciate it, Mark.
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3: 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Like you see, so Mark did not want to hear that before my name.
0: I know, but it's all about the context. 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You were doing this before a lot of people were doing this right here on ESPN Radio. So he is the OG Ryan Hollins. I guess I'm the OG Donald Ware right here on Game Night. Coming up next, Game 7. 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

0: game 7 between the Cavs and Detroit. So let's discuss. 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Donald Ware with you. And look, Ryan, we've seen Detroit have its back up against the wall many times. Not really in this series. You talk about the victory and even forcing a game 7. We saw it, you know, earlier against Orlando. So just your thoughts on this matchup and who you think ultimately comes out on top with this game being in Detroit.
1: Man, listen, this is why you get home court advantage. This is going to be hard for the Pistons to go out on their home court and not win this game. So I'm definitely going to lean towards the Pistons, and I think this is a great opportunity for them. And we've seen these teams be so evenly matched that, again, it'll be hard for the Pistons not to win it just off their energy, their effort, that home crowd alone. And again, that's why they put the work in the regular season.
0: Yeah, I agree. Detroit wins this game. I mean, I don't think Donovan Mitchell's going to go 6-for-20 like he did in game 6. You know, James Harden is the wild card here. Like 8 turnovers in the game. He's 6-of-13. It's not a terrible percentage, but you need more from him. But the Pistons are, again, I'm looking at winning. We can talk about the numbers. I'm going to talk more about some of the other numbers. But winning time. And so far in these playoffs, Detroit has shown when it's winning time, it's when it plays its best. Down 3-1 against Orlando, takes that series, and by the way, was down 24 points in Orlando in game 6 to win that game. I mean, look, Cade Cunningham has been really, really good. You know, Tobias Harris, maybe not as great in game 6. But then again, you had other guys step up. I mean, Thompson was tremendous defensively. We finally saw Duren really step up, get towards the form that we saw during the regular season. I mean, this is a guy that averaged, you know, 19 and 10 during the regular season. But then they're so deep. I mean, Reed stepped up. Jenkins has been good. Robinson, right, has been good. So, like, it's the deeper team. You're at home. You mentioned it before when I asked you about playing in Detroit. And so far, I mean, Detroit's lost, what, one game throughout the course of these series, but again, was able to close out the game against Orlando in Game 7. So I'm looking at Detroit to do something similar here and move on to the Knicks in the next round.
1: Here's a challenge for the Cavaliers is they've got to shoot the ball well. If I'm the Cavs, I need Donovan to get off to one of those electric starts. I need him to draw double teams. I need him downhill, getting to the foul line, hitting those step back threes. And then I need James Harden to get confident enough where he gets those friendly matchups where he can go off and explode in the second half. And it's got to be James in the second half. You know, make no mistake, no disrespect to Donovan at the end of the day, but James Harden's got to be the guy that steps up and shows out, and then you have a chance to win. But those two, in a sense, they have to take turns. I don't think one of them is good enough to lead you all the way through. But you got to take turns, and you got to say, hey, anybody beats me other than who? Cade Cunningham. Cade Cunningham is good enough to beat you. So look for Cade to get doubled. He's going to get the best of the Cavs' defensive efforts. And, you know, they got to say, you know, sorry, you got to take a jumper, you know. Anybody else, Tobias Harris, you've been great. But are you that great, you know? And, you know, hats off to Detroit. If they find a way to kind of manufacture points, and I think, you know, there's – I don't want to say legacies on the line. I hate to throw that out. But those guys are going to hear it. If Tobias Harris don't show up, and as great as he's been, he's going to hear it. James Harden don't show up, he's going to hear it. Donovan Mitchell don't show up, you know, he's going to hear it. So hopefully it's a good game, but these guys have a lot to lose or a lot to gain, either respect. But, again, I hate when you do that to players because these guys are great in their own regards.
0: Yeah, and I really like what you're saying about Tobias Harris because he's shown up because, you know, people are going to go back and say, well, you got what he got paid in Philadelphia or L.A., whichever one he got paid. And then even after that, you know, a surprise where he gets the a pretty nice contract, I thought, from the Pistons. But he's doing his thing, right? Even though, again, the last game, not so much. But I want to ask you about, you know, James Harden. I mean, again, you mentioned him. He's the X factor. Even in the game four where he had the 30 points. Yeah, but it happened in the second half. It's another game seven opportunity now for James Harden. You're right. If he's not good, the Cavs, to me, have no chance. Even if Mitchell does his thing, and we've seen him do his thing and where he can explode, if James Harden's not good, the Cavs do not have a chance.
1: Yeah, and if he can find that matchup with Duncan Robinson where he can get some one-on-one opportunities and get Ausar Thompson off him, you know it works. And if you say Ausar Thompson, okay, you can't guard both of us, he's going to have to find one of us, and then whoever Ausar Thompson's not on, go get busy, you know, and go create, you know, go force a double team. And now the Cavs can move the ball around the horn for open threes.
0: So we're saying that the Pistons are going to, what would make it that the Pistons don't win? I mean, they have all the advantages at home, backs against the wall. They've been good with their backs against the wall. What would prevent the Pistons, Ryan, from winning this game?
1: Second option. They don't have it. They hustle, they scrap, they play together. They have to win off forcing turnovers. And you mentioned that was a struggle for James Harden, turning the basketball over. You know, they've got to win that type of game. So them not having a bona fide second option in this scenario will be the problem. You know, Tobias is a great catch-and-shoot guy, great defender, great size, team player, does everything right. But if you're saying Tobias Harris, go one-on-one, go create a shot, it's going to be tougher. He's excellent playing off of a closeout, you know. And, again, he's been really good in this series. But you want Tobias to be your third option, not the second option, and that's what Detroit's asking.
0: Well, and what has been the deal with Durham? Why do you think he hasn't produced like we saw in the regular season?
1: I can put my hands on you in the playoffs. When you're a big physical player, they can put your hands on you, they can foul you, they can grab you, they can hold you. They're not getting those calls. And you can't be physical the same way with guys on the perimeter. So it penalizes players who play in the post. And a lot of Durant's game is off of his, you know, his power. He plays a power game. So it's hard to get away with that at a playoff level because everyone's aware.
0: You know, Ryan, man, the time has gone by. You know, this has been a lot of fun, man.
1: Hey, man, had a blast, my brother. You already know, Donald. You know how we get down, man.
0: I do, and you're still OG in my book, okay?
1: So I appreciate you, man. Hey, it's a lot of new names in this the basketball player aspect. So, hey, man, hey, I jumped off the bridge first, right?
0: No doubt about it. Thank you to our super producer, Josh Kapke. Coming up next, SportsCenter All Night with Alex Del Barrio. 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
18: Hall of Fame quarterback returns for his 22nd season.
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18: The Yankees and Mets face off for game two of the Subway Series.
20: And that venue, his pitch hit the other way through the six hole into left field. A base hit for Trent Grisham. Two out knock. Jazz scores. 1-0 Yankees here in the second inning.
18: The Canadians look to close out the Sabres on the ice.
21: As the Habs win the Ozone faceoff,
20: they score! Jack Eye from the line! And just like game five, the Habs don't take long to answer back the tie.
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23: 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We're still waiting for Game 7 of the Eastern Conference semifinals between the Cavs and Pistons. That's coming up here on Sunday. We still have one more spot in the NHL Conference Finals to decide as well. Montreal, Buffalo squaring off and a Game 6 on Saturday. Plenty of baseball in what is a rivalry interleague weekend, but we begin in the National Football League. The Steelers finally know the status of Aaron Rodgers. ESPN's Adam Schefter reporting on Saturday that despite the long wait and a change at the head coaching spot, Aaron Rodgers is indeed returning to the NFL, and it will be with the Steelers. He's agreed to a one-year deal to return to Pittsburgh that'll pay him up to $25 million. It'll start around $22 million with additional incentives. Rodgers is expected to report to Steelers OTAs on Monday. ESPN NFL insider Adam Schefter was on SportsCenter, and he was asked what made the parties comfortable with this reunion with Rodgers and, of course, his former head coach from Green Bay, in Mike McCarthy.
24: They've been in constant contact throughout this process from the time that Mike McCarthy took over as the Pittsburgh Steelers head coach, returning home to Pittsburgh, where he's from. He's been communicating regularly with Rodgers. And even though the relationship at times may not have been ideal or perfect, what coach-quarterback relationship is, there is a great respect between those two individuals. And obviously, he was the one coach that could help lure Aaron Rodgers back to Pittsburgh. If we go back to the end of last season, there were a lot of people who thought Aaron Rodgers had played his last down, wouldn't be back in Pittsburgh again, and lo and behold, here we are in mid-May, and he's reached agreement with the Pittsburgh Steelers on a one-year deal worth up to $25 million that returns him to Pittsburgh for his 22nd NFL season.
0: 22 seasons in the NFL, but will it be his last? Will Graves, AP Steelers writer, was on Game Night on Saturday, says he does indeed expect this to be Rodgers' last season.
1: I would imagine this is going to be his last season. He wanted to be paid a little bit more than he was paid last year. Let's remember, the Jets paid him to go away, right? And so what the Steelers gave him last year was essentially a bonus. So he wanted a little more money, and they had a budget for him, and I think he went a little over the budget. But look, they also painted themselves into a corner. They don't really have a better option at this point, and I think it's a chance for Aaron and Mike McCarthy, to sort of maybe try to pull one more little magic trick there before Aaron calls it a career.
0: More from Rodgers returning to Pittsburgh from Brooke Pryor, ESPN NFL Steelers reporter. She was on primetime. And then everyone is happy that Aaron Rodgers is back in the Steelers building.
19: Everyone I talked to in the building said that they really wanted him here by May 18th, by the start of OTAs, at least the next phase of them, where they're going to have all the team in the building. It's still voluntary, of course, but it's a new head coach, new system, all of these new things. And Aaron Rodgers might be familiar with it from his time with Mike McCarthy, but he's got new teammates. This is Mike McCarthy now in Pittsburgh. It's been several years since he's worked with him. So the Pittsburgh Steelers really wanted Aaron Rodgers to be at OTAs, and now that he's agreed to this deal, he will be.
0: As for the upside on Rodgers, she expects it to be pretty high.
19: This is going to be a balanced offense. I mean, Aaron Rodgers can still throw deep, and I think that Mike McCarthy is really good at utilizing a bunch of different routes, about having a lot of versatility in his wide receivers. And what we saw last year was that Rodgers was most effective with these short, quick throws and letting his receivers do the work. And they added guys like Michael Pittman Jr., like Jeremy Bernard, that I think can help him do more of that. And I think that he can also still stretch the field with DK Metcalf, with Michael Pittman Jr. And then Mike McCarthy likes to have a balanced run game, too. He added Rico Dowdle, who he coached in Dallas, and I think that that's another good fit. I mean, this team, I think, already had a very complete roster. They were very methodical in how they built things through free agency and then the draft. They addressed positions of need. They added depth in some areas that needed that, like wide receiver.
0: McCarthy coached Aaron Rodgers for 13 seasons since Green Bay, and now they are reunited again. ESPN's Adam Schefter reporting. Aaron Rodgers returning to the Pittsburgh Steelers on a one-year, $22 million contract. We switch gears to postseason hockey. The Canadiens and the Sabres, Game 6 of the Eastern Conference second-round series. Buffalo and Montreal, with the Canadiens leading 3-2 in that series, and at home trying to move to the conference finals to face Carolina. In the early going of this one, Buffalo scored with 32 seconds into the first period, but Montreal would take a 2-1 lead later in the first on TSN 690.
2: Left side, Slavkovsky down to Caulfield, up top, Hudson, far side shot, goes!
0: Demidov with his second goal in the postseason on the power play. Lane Hudson and Cole Caulfield on the assist. A 2-1 lead for Montreal. They would take a 3-1 lead in the first period. And then back come the Sabres. They would get a second goal with 13:56 in the first period from Jason Zucker, also on the power play. We move into the second period. It's a 3-2 game, and Buffalo finds the equalizer.
3: Here's a shot. Deflection. Rebound. Score! What a play! Tenacity pays off for Buffalo once again as the Dogs chase a bone, and Zach Benson gets the reward. And Buffalo has tied the game at 3, 1 minute into the second period.
0: Benson with his fifth goal, Tage Thompson, Bowen Byram with the assist there. A 3-3 game, and then the go-ahead goal from Jack Quinn.
3: Power play with 1:18 left. Quinn ready to fire, scores! With a great shot as he rips it home. Another power play goal, and the Sabres storm back and have a 4-3 lead in Montreal.
0: They would trail 3-1 and end up scoring 7 unanswered goals. Sabres finish with 8 goals in the game, and they win it 8-3, the second most in a playoff game in franchise history. 4 of those coming on the power play, the most in Sabres postseason history. Jack Quinn with 2 of those power play goals. Tage Thompson with a goal and 3 assists. He got a 4-game multi-point streak on the road in the playoffs going. He was with Emily Kaplan on ABC.
4: Tage, you guys are down 3-1 early in the first period. Alex Lyon gets pulled. What happens next?
5: I liked our first period. I think everyone in the room was confident in the way we were playing. We're getting some good looks. I thought we've always had a good start, and Montreal seemed to come back with a push, and I think we've done a good job recently of just controlling our emotions and not letting the game spiral out of control. We just kept playing the same way and kept it simple and got our looks.
4: I know you and Rasmus Dahlin always tell each other dogs need to be dogs. Like, what type of pressure did you feel in this game as leaders of this team to have a big one?
5: No pressure. I mean, we've been in this spot all year. We've had our backs against the wall. It's no different. No one would have had us pegged here back in September before the season started. So we're just having fun with it. I mean, this is a new experience for a lot of us, and we're just trying to enjoy it. We've been in situations like this before where we've been down in games and had to find our way back, and it's easy to play, you know, for these guys. It's a group that cares a lot about each other and that believes in each other. So, you know, there was no doubt in our locker room. We knew if we stuck with our game, we would get rewarded for it.
4: Now you guys get another new experience at Game 7. You've been so good on the road. What can you take from here that you guys will bring back to Buffalo?
5: I think our starts have been great. Most of the games we've been, you know, starting right on time and get out to a good, you know, a good start, but we just got to be consistent. I thought tonight we were real consistent. You know, we didn't try to complicate the game. We stuck with what was working, and you know, that's something heading into Game 7 we got to take with us.
0: Game 7 from Buffalo on Monday on ESPN. You just heard from Tage Thompson, Sabres forward, with Emily Kaplan. Buffalo and Montreal for the right to face the Carolina Hurricanes in the Eastern Conference Finals. Switching gears to Major League Baseball, Game 2 of the Subway Series. Yankees took Game 1 on Friday, their 11th win in a series opener this season, tying with the Rays and the Braves for the most in baseball. A win would give the Yankees their first series win on the road against the Mets since 2018. Mets got dealt a blow during Friday's game, though. Starting pitcher Clay Holmes, hit by a line drive, suffered a broken fibula. Line drive came off the bat at 111 miles per hour. Buster Olney was on Hammer and Ebbett on ESPN Radio and has more.
6: Gone into that series with 3 straight wins. They're trying to climb their way back toward 500. They don't have a lot of margin for error because their offense is not dynamic. And a line drive is hit by Spencer Jones of the Yankees, hits the leg of Clay Holmes. And after the game, Carlos Mendoza, their manager, announces that he has a broken fibula and he's out indefinitely. It's a big deal, and there's no way around this. The Mets starting pitching really was the backbone of what they have been able to, you know, the games they have won. And so to lose Clay Holmes, they had a successful transition from being a relief pitcher to being a starter, huge blow for the Mets.
0: That was Buster Olney on Hammer and Emmett. Let's get to the game. Yankees and Mets, game 2 of their weekend series. Pick up the action, top of the second inning. No score. Trent Grisham at the plate.
7: And that venue, his pitch hit the other way through the 6-hole into left field. A base hit for Trent Grisham. 2-out knock. Jazz scores. 1-0 Yankees here in the second inning.
0: The call on WFAN, a 1-0 lead for the Yankees, but back come the Mets. Bottom of the third inning, Mets have some wildness on the base pass, which led to them taking the lead in the bottom of the third on 880 ESPN New York.
8: Bases loaded, 1-0 Yankees. His first pitch all the way to the backstop, picks high in the air. Ben's coming in, he slides and scores. The flip home from Rodon gets away. Bichette comes in next, and he scores. Soto goes to third, and on the most pinball-y play we've ever seen, the Mets score 2 on a wild pitch and then an error and take a 2-1 lead.
0: 2-1 lead at that point, and the Mets would take game 2, 6-3. The final. Mets are winners of four of their last 5. Mark Vientos with 3 runs batted in. He has 14 RBIs since May the 3rd. Yankees now losers of 6 of their last 8. Tigers hosting the Blue Jays on ESPN Radio. A win by Detroit snaps a string of 3 straight losses. Jays have lost 5 in a row on the road, their longest streak since the 2020 season. Casey Mize getting the start, his first in

0: at the plate.
1: In the early innings in low leverage situations. This ball launched to left field into the corner. Pinyanga watches it go. It's into the bullpen, and Vierling with his third home run of the season. We've got our first run of the game. A two-out shot from Vierling, and it's 1-0 Tigers.
0: A 364-foot home run by Vierling gives Tigers the 1-0 lead there on ESPN Radio. Move on to the seventh inning, the equalizer from Toronto.
1: First pitch jumped on, rifled into right field, and it is off the top of the wall and gone. Yohendrick Pinyanga laces it to right field for his first home run of the season. He just ambushed Finnegan. That'll take a win away from Casey Mize in his return.
0: Casey Mize in his return, 6 innings, 2 hits, no earned runs and 4 strikeouts, but again, would get a no decision. It would stay a 1-1 game, and we'd go into extra innings. Dalton Varsho at the plate.
1: Varsho sends a line drive up the middle. Guerrero to third. He's going to be waved home. The throw from Vierling is cut off, and the Blue Jays take the lead. First lead of the game for Toronto as Vlad Guerrero Jr. rumbles home from second on a Dalton Varsho single.
0: Toronto sealed the deal in the bottom of the 10th, win it 2-1. They snap a 5-game road losing streak. Again, Casey Mize with a heck of a game in his return. Didn't allow a run in 6 innings, but does get a no decision. SportsCenter all night, ESPN Radio, and the ESPN app. Dodgers taking on the Angels in Orange County. Alex Call at the plate with men on for the Dodgers on AM 570 LA Sports, with the Dodgers already up 4-0.
2: 1-0 pitch from Silseth. And Call hits a ground ball through the hole, left side, a base hit. Páez will score. Muncy speeding around third. Throw to the plate, cut off. Muncy scores. Throw back to second. Teoscar is safe. It's a 2-run single for Alex Call, and the Dodgers lead it 6-0.
0: Later in the game, we'll go to the top of the ninth inning, and Shohei Ohtani pads a big Dodgers lead.
2: And a two-ball, no-strike pitch from Alec Manoah to Shohei Ohtani. He swings and lines it to right field. That's going to get down for a hit. Muncy scores. Hernandez behind him. They're going to send Kim home. It's a bases-clearing double for Shohei Ohtani. Ohtani with 5 runs batted in the game. It is now 15-2.
0: And that would be the final score. Dodgers 15-2 victory over the Halos. Ohtani 2-for-4 with a double and a triple. 5 runs batted in the game. Mookie Betts 2-for-4 with a home run. The 13-run spread tied the largest victory over the Angels ever in the series history. Red Sox taking on the Braves. Braves with 12 series wins on the season. A win on Saturday would tie the 2003 season for the most series wins before June over the last 25 seasons. The Red Sox is 18-26 so far this season. A loss tonight, or loss on Saturday rather, would tie their second worst 45-game start over the last 60 seasons. So we'll get to the game. Wilson Contreras at the plate in the top of the eighth inning with the Red Sox trailing.
3: 2-1 Braves. Elder throws. Wilson drives one high and deep. Hit a left field. Hit his way back. It is gone! A 2-run homer. Wilson! And it's 3-2 Red Sox.
0: On WEEI 93.7, the Red Sox get a win back. 3-2 the final from Atlanta. The Sox with their first win after trailing through 7 innings. They had been 0-21. 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Plus, we've got some interview sound from Chris Finch after the Timberwolves exit. That's all next. 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
3: You know, when things get ugly, whatever, we come together, we talk, you know, we get back in the moment.
4: It's win or go home. And, you know, our guys don't want to go home.
1: You just can't deny the Detroit Pistons so far this postseason. The Pistons 4-0 and facing elimination during these playoffs. It's the most win in a season in franchise history in that vein. Could become the seventh team to win five or more games facing elimination in a single postseason and the first since the Celtics in 2023. Pistons also seeking to become the eighth 60-win team to win multiple game sevens in a single postseason. Six of the previous seven won the NBA championship. Pistons forcing their way into a game seven after being down 3-2. It's the second ever winner-take-all playoff game between the Cavs and the Pistons. The last time it happened was back in 2006. A conference semifinal, same round. Pistons won that game 79-61. It's a series that followed almost the exact same pattern through six games. As for how the Pistons got here, Amari Sankofa from Detroit Free Press was on game day, expressed the depth of the Pistons led them to winning their game six.

0: I think they did it just by leaning into their depth. You had Marcus Sasser come in, who hadn't really played any real minutes in the playoffs until game five, and then they leaned on him more in game six, and he scored 9 points. He defended well. You just felt him every time he was out there. And then Paul Reed, you know, he's played double-digit minutes the last four games. You know, he's put up big scoring numbers and few minutes. And, you know, I think those things and stuff keep the offense afloat, regardless of what Cade has going on. But it was also defensively. They held Cleveland to 29% shooting in the second half. And you defend any team that well, that's going to increase your odds of winning. So I thought leaning on the bench and then just them stepping up defensively is how they did it.
1: Meanwhile, ESPN NBA analyst Quentin Richardson was on Hammer and Emmett on Saturday. He said the Cavs' effort in Game 6 just wasn't good enough.
2: It wasn't good enough. Like you say, it's not that they lost the game. It was the way they lost. It was the effort. It was the way that the Pistons put forth much more effort and play with a much higher sense of urgency. And they literally played like it was win or go home. I felt like the Cavs played like they had house money. Like we got another game and they didn't have the proper sense of urgency to go out there and close this thing down on their home floor, in my opinion.
1: Pistons head coach J.B. Bickerstaff, a former coach of James Harden's in Houston, gave some insight on how Harden practices baiting for fouls.
3: He's got an unbelievable ability to manipulate what the rules are, right? And we were together 4 years in Cleveland, or excuse me, in Houston. And, you know, you would watch him, and he and I would play one-on-one. And he would foul bait me, you know what I mean? Like, he would use, I'm serious, like, he would only get to play offense and I would play defense. And he would practice those things and he would work on them, you know, even just playing one-on-one versus me. So it's like he has a great understanding of the rules and then how to manipulate them in his favor.
1: Game 7 of the Pistons and Cavs with the right to face the Knicks in the conference finals on ESPN Radio.
4: The Spurs are a win away from the conference finals, up 3-2 after a 126-97 win over the T-Wolves.
5: At the end of the day, man, it's another basketball game. So you come out, put your boots on, and get ready to go to war.
1: The Spurs are moving on to face the Thunder in the conference finals after a dominating performance against the Minnesota Timberwolves in Game 6. So the season for the Timberwolves has come to an end, and Timberwolves head coach Chris Finch had a lot of praise for the Spurs and their effort in the Game 6 victory.
6: The wheels came off, there's no doubt about that, and we're disappointed with that. You know, not a big fan of getting our ass beat by 33 times in a series. That's certainly nothing to be proud of, but so it's just a lot to try to kind of digest right now. But they were the better team, and you know, having said that, we still you know, look at the totality of where we are as a program. You know, one of the only two teams that's been to this point in the playoffs in the last three seasons. So, you know, we just got to keep trying to take swings and get better.
1: Timberwolves winning, falling in Game 6, 139-109 to the San Antonio Spurs. Spurs and Thunder will get underway with Game 1 of the Western Conference Finals coming up on Monday on ESPN Radio. Still more to come, including our half-hour headlines. That's next. 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
7: 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Manny Machado and the San Diego Padres face Julio Rodriguez and the Mariners.
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16: It's Evan Cohen coming up Monday. The Knicks and Thunder have been waiting for their next opponents. I'll tell you just how concerned they should be about rust. 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
1: It happened 17 seconds into the first round, and Ronda Rousey and Gina Carano's fight came to an end in just a blip, thanks to Rousey's armbar and a Carano tap out. It was returned to the cage after 17 years away for Carano. Rousey, for the first time in nearly a decade, and she wins it in 17 seconds in Jake Paul's promotion and streaming debut. Aaron Rodgers returning to the NFL for what could be his final season. ESPN's Adam Schefter reporting Saturday night. The four-time MVP agreeing to a one-year deal with the Steelers worth up to $25 million. Base salary around $22 million. The 42-year-old Rodgers is expected to report to Steelers OTA on Monday. Eastern Conference second round series between the Buffalo Sabres and the Montreal Canadiens. It's a 3-3 game in the second period until Jack Quinn put Buffalo on top.
2: Power play with 1:18 left. Quinn ready to fire, scores! Quinner with a great shot as he rips it home. Another power play goal, and the Sabres storm back and have a 4-3 lead in Montreal.
1: The Sabres were down 7-1. They end up down 3-1. They score 7 unanswered goals and win the matchup 8-3 over the Canadiens. That was on WGR 550. Game 7 of that second round series for the right to move on to face the Carolina Hurricanes coming up on Monday on ESPN. SportsCenter All Night, ESPN Radio, and the ESPN app. ESPN Radio presented by Progressive Insurance. Well, you heard it just a moment ago in our half-hour headlines. Rodgers returning to the NFL for a 22nd season in the National Football League. ESPN's Adam Schefter with more on SportsCenter.
3: They've been in constant contact throughout this process from the time that Mike McCarthy took over as the Pittsburgh Steelers head coach, returning home to Pittsburgh where he's from. He's been communicating regularly with Rodgers. And even though the relationship at times may not have been ideal or perfect, what coach-quarterback relationship is, there is a great respect between those two individuals. And obviously, he was the one coach that could help lure Aaron Rodgers back to Pittsburgh. If we go back to the end of last season, there were a lot of people who thought Aaron Rodgers had played his last down, wouldn't be back in Pittsburgh again. And lo and behold, here we are in mid-May, and he's reached agreement with the Pittsburgh Steelers on a one-year deal worth up to $25 million that returns him to Pittsburgh for his 22nd NFL season.
1: And ESPN Adam Schefter reporting the deal will pay him up to $25 million. Meanwhile, Will Graves, Steelers writer for the Associated Press, was on game night Saturday. He was asked why the Steelers were willing to wait on Rodgers.
4: He leaned in heavily to everything that came with being a Steeler. He loved being in the locker room. He loved being around his teammates. He loves the feeling of that culture that, you know, it is in his blood. And that bought him a lot of respect in the room and in the organization. And so that's one of the reasons the Steelers could stand there hat in hand and wait for him. Because to be honest with you, the way that he performed, not just on the field, where he was at times pretty good, it was just more than maybe even they expected. I mean, like, he built up a lot of equity in that room with the way that he, you know, conducted himself last year. And that's why we're here today.
1: Aaron Rodgers returning to the Steelers, expected to report to Steelers OTAs coming up on Monday. SportsCenter All Night, ESPN Radio, and the ESPN app. We get back to Major League Baseball and the rivalries going on throughout. We've got the Rangers taking on the Astros. The Rangers have lost 4 straight to the Astros dating back to September of last season. With this loss, it'd be the 4th longest streak over Houston in the last 10 years. Jacob DeGrom on the mound with a 1-2 record and a 3.7 ERA and 10 earned runs against the Astros in his career. Astros seeking to win the first 2 game of a series for just the 3rd time this season, as they've been reeling at just 18-28 on the year going into the game. We go to the bottom of the first inning. Astros already up 1-0, and Yordan Alvarez at the plate.
5: 3-2. And Alvarez punished. This is this one deep to right field. The ball is hooking. It stays fair. It's gone. It's fair, and it is gone. 15 for Yordan. It's 2-0 Astros.
1: Robert Ford on KBME 790 AM. Astros would win at 4-1. Jose Altuve also with a home run on the day, the third of his career off of Jacob DeGrom. DeGrom allowed four home runs in the game. First Rangers pitcher to allow four solo home runs in a game since Jordan Lyle back in 2021. It's the Astros' fifth straight win against the Rangers, their longest since winning seven in a row back in 2021. Cubs and the White Sox on a Saturday night in at Chicago White Sox Stadium. Cubs 11-1 in the last 12 meetings against the White Sox, the second best record over the White Sox over that span. Michael Busch reaching base safely now in 16 straight games, tied for the fifth longest active streak in baseball. We'll get to the action. Bottom of the first inning, Miguel Vargas at the plate with two men on ESPN 1000.
5: The 1-1. That ball is smashed in the air to left center, and it's a three-run homer. Miguel Vargas on the board.
1: So 3-0 lead at that point for the White Sox. Move on to the fifth inning. Already a home run today for Munetaka Murakami. He comes to the plate again with the bases empty in the bottom of the fifth.
5: Murakami in the air. A high and deep drive right center field. Number two tonight. 7-0.
1: He had not hit a home run in the previous six games. Hits two on the day. White Sox win it 8-3. Pale Hose with a season high five home runs. Their first such game since September of 2022. Murakami became the sixth player in MLB history with 17 home runs through his first 45 games and first since Jordan Alvarez did it for Houston back in 2019. Jameson Taillon gave up all four, five home runs for the Cubs, most he's ever given up in his career. Davis Martin, six innings, five hits, one walk, and seven strikeouts to get the win for the Dodgers. Phillies with the NL best 13-4 record in the last 17 games since Don Mattingly took over as manager back on April the 28th. Philly taking on Pittsburgh. Bryce Harper at the plate in the first inning with two men on.
6: The 3-1. He swings and blasts it high and deep center field. Long gone Harper off the top of the batter's eye in dead center. Number 11 on the season for Harper, and what a start for the Phillies. It's 3-0. Three batters into the ballgame.
1: Three batters into the ballgame, a 3-0 lead for Philly. That was on Sports Radio 94 WIP. Harper's home run goes 457 feet. Phillies shut out the Pirates 6-0. They move back to 500 for the first time since April the 13th. Christopher Sanchez with a complete game shutout, allowing six hits with a career-high 13 strikeouts. His fourth complete game of his career, Sanchez lowers his ERA to 1.82, the fourth lowest through 10 starts for the Phillies since the division era began back in 1969. More baseball, SportsCenter All Night, ESPN Radio, and the ESPN app. This time a battle for Florida between Miami and the Rays. 11 straight home wins for the Rays, tied for the third longest streak in franchise history, have allowed a total of 14 runs during that 11 games. It's the fewest allowed in any 11-game home span in franchise history. Nick Martinez on the mound, 1.70 ERA, the fourth best among all qualified pitchers entering play on Saturday. Let's get to the action, and we'll go into extras. It's a 2-2 game, and Miami at the plate, a couple of men on 104.3 WQAM.
5: A one pitch. Hicks with a ground ball. That is through into right center field for a base hit. This will plate two. Ruiz comes in from third. Mack in from second. X goes corner to corner and make Liam Hicks the first to 40 RBIs in Major League Baseball. They're two huge ones. A two-run single, and it's 4-2 Marlins in the top of the 10th.
1: And the Marlins would keep pouring it on in the 10th.
7: How many big spots have there been in this one? Sanoha golfs one down the left field line. That's trouble. That gets down. It's a fair ball. That might play three. One in, two in. Here comes Marcy, and he scores. This is an onslaught. Javier Sanoha, a bases clearing double. And that's seven in the 10th. 9-2 fish.
1: It would be eight runs in the 10th inning, so a wild finish in this one. As the Marlins win it 10-5, the loss by Tampa snaps that 11-game home win streak. And despite the loss, Nick Martinez did not allow a run in six innings and lowers his ERA to 1.51, second lowest in the big leagues. Baltimore taking on the Nationals. Pete Alonso with 28 home runs and 74 RBIs in 106 career games versus the Nationals. The Nats with four straight wins against the Orioles dating back to last season, tied for the second longest streak in the series history. Let's pick up the action bottom of the second inning. We're in a scoreless game, bottom of the second, two men on for Keibert Ruiz.
8: Abrams off second, Nunez off first, the pitch swung on it high in the air to right field and deep. O'Neill moving back on the warning track, at the wall he leaps, and it is gone! Goodbye! Into the Nationals bullpen! Bang! Zoom goes Keibert Ruiz, a three-run home run!
1: 3-0 lead there in the bottom of the second. We'll fast forward to the bottom of the seventh, Jacob Young with two men on for the Nats.
9: 1-2 pitch. Young swings, clocks one to left field. This is deep, out by the left field wall. It is gone inside the left field foul pole. It is all Nationals on the three-run homer from Jacob Young. He makes the slow trot around the bases with the Nationals leading 11-3.
1: They go on to win it by a final of 13-3. Fourth game this season that had 13 or more runs by the Nationals. That's the most in baseball. They also had eight extra base hits in the game. Keibert Ruiz goes 3 for 5 with his fourth home run. He has three homers in his last five games since a 20-game homer drought. Fifth straight loss to the Nats by the Orioles dating back to last season. It's the second longest losing streak all time in the series. SportsCenter All Night, ESPN Radio, and the ESPN app. Let's get to the Rays and Guardians, the Reds and Guardians. The Reds have won six of the last seven versus Cleveland, dating back to May 16th of last year. Ellie De La Cruz, three straight games with a double, tied for the longest active streak in baseball. Bottom of the seventh, we've got a 4-4 game. And Angel Martinez at the plate with a man on WTAM 1100.
10: He fires, and the pitch hit high! Hit deep to right center! This ball, gone! Angel Martinez with his team high eighth home run, and the Guardians have the lead at 6-4.
1: Guardians would go on to win it 7-4. Angel Martinez would goes 2-for-4 with a season-high 3 runs scored, plus his eighth home run, which you just heard. Martinez now with 3 go-ahead home runs in his last 5 games. Brewers taking on the Twins. Brewers have won 7 of their last 8, allowing just 2.3 runs per game in that span. That's second in baseball behind only the Braves, who are averaging 2.1s given up per game. Brewers swept the road series at the Twins in each of the previous 2 seasons, trying to get their way 2/3 of the way there as they took on the Twins on Saturday. Pick up the action in the top of the 6th inning in a 1-1 game. Milwaukee at the plate.
11: It's a 1-1 Brewers game, and Jackson Chourio, a drive to left center. This ball is up, it is back, it is gone. First pitch of the 6th inning, and Jackson Chourio with his first home run of the season.
1: Jackson Chourio with his first home run there to make it a 2-1 game. They'd go on to win it by a final of 2-1 there. Again, that on 620 WTMJ. Pick up the action with the Giants and the Athletics on the West Coast. Casey Schmidt at the plate with the Giants already up 3-0, top of the fifth on KNBR.
12: So he's sitting on a two-hit night already as he swings here, drives a high fly ball deep down the right field line towards the corner. It's slicing. It is off the foul pole. A two-run home run for Casey Schmidt. His second homer of the night. Have a night, Casey Schmidt. It is 5-0 Giants.
1: Giants go on to win it by a final of 6-4. It snaps a 3-game losing streak. Padres and the Mariners. Padres on a 4-game win streak against the Mariners, tied for the second longest win streak against them in franchise history. Fernando Tatis Jr., though, no home runs in 43 games played to start the season. Had 11 home runs through 43 games last season. So the struggles continue for Fernando Tatis Jr. Let's get to the action in the top of the fourth inning. 2-0 lead for the Padres, and Nick Castellanos at the plate with two men on, a 97-3 the fan.
13: First pitch from Gilbert, swung on, hit in the air to deep left center field. Rodriguez is back, he is at the wall, looking up, gonna go! Nick Castellanos, a 3-run homer, and the Padres have cashed it in here in the fourth inning. It's 5-0.
1: Padres go on to win it 7-4 on Saturday. They've won now 5 in a row against the Mariners. Rodolfo Duran with a home run in his first hit in the big leagues. It's his fourth game played for the Padres. Logan Gilbert takes the loss for the M's, giving up seven earnings in 6 2/3 innings. SportsCenter all night, ESPN Radio, and the ESPN app. Rockies taking on the Diamondbacks. For the Rockies, a loss would mark their sixth consecutive series loss, tying their longest series losing streak in Major League Baseball this year. Eduardo Rodriguez on the mound for the Diamondbacks, 4-0 with a 2.25 ERA in 8 starts this season. Pick up the action in the bottom of the 8th inning with Colorado already on top 3-2, but they got a little insurance thanks to some poor pitching by the D-backs on 850 KOA.
10: 2-2 pitch. Hit him! And that will force in a run. It's 4-2 Rockies. A 97-mile-an-hour sinker. He plunks his second guy in the inning. And that's going to end the day for Garcia. Rockies get an insurance run, and they're looking for a big 8th inning.
1: Mickey Moniak, the one hit there, 1-for-3, 2 runs batted in. His 8th game with 2 or more RBIs, the most on the Rockies this season. Colorado beats the Diamondbacks 4-2. 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We'll hear from him, plus our top sound. 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
4: Thanks, Alex. We begin with baseball, and the Phillies get off to a fast start in Pittsburgh. They get a complete game shutout from Christopher Sanchez, and Bryce Harper provides instant offense on Sports Radio 94 WIP.
5: The 3-1. He swings and blasts it high and deep center field. Long gone Harper off the top of the batter's eye in dead center. Number 11 on the season for Harper, and what a start for the Phillies. It's 3-0, three batters into the ballgame.
0: Number four.
4: The Giants powering up against the A's on KNBR.
12: He's sitting on a two-hit night already as he swings here, drives a high fly ball deep down the right field line towards the corner. It's slicing. It is off the foul pole. A two-run home run for Casey Schmidt. His second homer of the night. Have a night, Casey Schmidt. It is 5-0 Giants.
0: Number three.
4: The Red Sox rally over the Braves in Atlanta thanks to this in the eighth inning. The call on WEI.
5: 2-1 Braves. Elder throws. Wilson drives one high and deep. Hit a left field. It is way back. It is gone! A two-run homer. Wilson! And it's 3-2 Red Sox.
0: Number two.
4: The Guardians get late power in a win over the Reds. The call on WTAM 1100.
5: He fires, and the pitch hit high. Hit deep to right center. This ball goes. Angel Martinez with his team high eighth home run. And the Guardians have the lead at 6-4.
0: Number one.
4: And our top sound is from Game 6 in Montreal in Round 2 of the Stanley Cup playoffs. The Sabres stave off elimination from the Canadiens. The final call on WGR 550.
3: Just holding the puck. The clock runs out. Somebody call the Undertaker. The Buffalo Sabres are far from dead. They're alive. They're alive. And they're going to Game 7 in Buffalo.
1: They're alive indeed. Game 7 coming up in Buffalo. Thanks for our top sound. SportsCenter All Night, ESPN Radio, and the ESPN app. It's still anyone's tournament with 18 holes left at the PGA Championship in Pennsylvania, and it's Alex Smalley, who does not have a tour win in his career, atop the leaderboard. Smalley with a 2-under 68 to move to 6-under for the tournament, has a two-stroke lead over several big names, including John Rahm. Five players are two-stroke back at 4-under. Rory McIlroy and co-second round leader Maverick McNealy are among those three strokes back, so very tight up at the top still. Let's hear from Alex Smalley on having the lead going into the final day of the tournament.
6: Obviously dreamed of this as a kid, and it's funny, you know, it's the Wanamaker trophy, and when I was in college, I stayed in the Wanamaker dorm for 3 years. So my parents and I have been joking that maybe this would be a tournament that I would win just because of that kind of fact. That's just kind of something that we've joked about even before I made it out here. And be pretty cool to actually pull it out tomorrow.
1: More from Smalley on shooting under par for these first three rounds of a tournament.
6: Anytime you can shoot under par on a golf course of this caliber under these conditions. I think anybody would take that. So I'm hoping to put up another under par score tomorrow. I recognize that it'll be difficult because the golf course is playing difficult. And the hole locations are probably going to be difficult as well. We'll just add them up at the end of the day tomorrow and see where that takes me.
1: Again, Smalley with a 268 on Saturday to move to 6-under for the tournament. SportsCenter All Night, ESPN Radio, and the ESPN app. Royals taking on the Cardinals. Bottom of the eighth inning, Alex Burleson coming to the plate for the Cardinals.
7: The runners lead at first and second, two outs, the pitch. Burleson hits it the other way, a base hit. Coming around third base is Wynn. The throw to the plate is offline. The throw goes to third and down the left field line. And over at third base, Ivan Herrera could not get up to come on home.
1: That made it a 4-1 lead in the eighth on the Cardinals radio network. Cardinals win it 4-2. 19 wins for the Cardinals in one or two run games, the most by any team through 45 games since the 2005 White Sox. Cardinals at 27-18, their best 45 game start since the 2015 season. Still more to come, including more from a big game six win by the Buffalo Sabres. That's next. 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
4: Quarterback returns for his 22nd season.
5: Everyone I talked to in the building said that they really wanted him here by May 18th, by the start of OTAs, at least the next phase of them, when they're going to have all the team in the building.
4: The Yankees and Mets face off for game two of the Subway Series.
6: And that venue, his pitch hit the other way through the sixth hole into left field, a base hit for Trent Grisham. Two out knock. Jazz scores. 1-0 Yankees here in the second inning.
4: The Canadians look to close out the Sabres on the ice.
7: As the Habs win the Ozone Faceoff, they score! Jack Eye from the line! And just like game five, the Habs don't take long to answer back the tie.
4: Plus, we prepare you for a huge game seven on the hardwood.
8: There's going to be a lot of energy. 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You know, the crowd is going to play as well. 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And we're excited to get back to the crib.
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10: 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We're still waiting for Game 7 of the Eastern Conference semifinals between the Cavs and Pistons. That's coming up here on Sunday. We still have one more spot in the NHL Conference Finals to decide as well. Montreal, Buffalo squaring off and a Game 6 on Saturday. Plenty of baseball in what is a rivalry interleague weekend, but we begin in the National Football League. The Steelers finally know the status of Aaron Rodgers. ESPN's Adam Schefter reporting on Saturday that despite the long wait and a change at the head coaching spot, Aaron Rodgers is indeed returning to the NFL, and it will be with the Steelers. He's agreed to a one-year deal to return to Pittsburgh that will pay him up to $25 million. It'll start around $22 million with additional incentives. Rodgers is expected to report to Steelers OTAs on Monday. ESPN NFL insider Adam Schefter was on SportsCenter, and he was asked what made the parties comfortable with this reunion with Rodgers and, of course, his former head coach from Green Bay in Mike McCarthy.
11: They've been in constant contact throughout this process from the time that Mike McCarthy took over as the Pittsburgh Steelers head coach, returning home to Pittsburgh, where he's from. He's been communicating regularly with Rodgers. And even though the relationship at times may not have been ideal or perfect, what coach-quarterback relationship is, there is a great respect between those two individuals. And obviously, he was the one coach that could help lure Aaron Rodgers back to Pittsburgh. If we go back to the end of last season, there were a lot of people who thought Aaron Rodgers had played his last down, wouldn't be back in Pittsburgh again, and lo and behold, here we are in mid-May, and he's reached agreement with the Pittsburgh Steelers on a one-year deal worth up to $25 million that returns him to Pittsburgh for his 22nd NFL season.
10: 22 seasons in the NFL, but will it be his last? Will Graves, AP Steelers writer, was on Game Night on Saturday, says he does indeed expect this to be Rodgers' last season.
12: So I would imagine this is going to be his last season. He wanted to be paid a little bit more than he was paid last year. Let's remember, the Jets paid him to go away, right? And so what the Steelers gave him last year was essentially a bonus. So he wanted a little more money, and they had a budget for him, and I think he went a little over the budget. But look, they also painted themselves into a corner. They don't really have a better option at this point. And I think it's a chance for Aaron and Mike McCarthy, you know, to sort of maybe try to pull one more little magic trick there before Aaron calls it a career.
10: More from Rodgers returning to Pittsburgh from Brooke Pryor, ESPN NFL Steelers reporter. She was on primetime. And then is everyone is happy that Aaron Rodgers is back in the Steelers building?
5: Everyone I talked to in the building said that they really wanted him here by May 18th, by the start of OTAs, at least the next phase of them when they're going to have all the team in the building. It's still voluntary, of course, but it's a new head coach, new system, all of these new things. And Aaron Rodgers might be familiar with it from his time with Mike McCarthy, but he's got new teammates. This is Mike McCarthy now in Pittsburgh. It's been several years since he's worked with him. So the Pittsburgh Steelers really wanted Aaron Rodgers to be at OTAs, and now that he's agreed to this deal, he will be.
10: As for the upside on Rodgers, she expects it to be pretty high.
5: This is going to be a balanced offense. I mean, Aaron Rodgers can still throw deep, and I think that Mike McCarthy is really good at utilizing a bunch of different routes about having a lot of versatility in his wide receivers. And what we saw last year was that Rodgers was most effective with these short, quick throws and letting his receivers do the work. And they added guys like Michael Pittman Jr., like Jeremy Bernard, that I think can help him do more of that. And I think that he can also still stretch the field with DK Metcalf, with Michael Pittman Jr. And then Mike McCarthy likes to have a balanced run game, too. He added Rico Dowdle, who he coached in Dallas, and I think that that's another good fit. I mean, this team, I think, already had a very complete roster. They were very methodical in how they built things through free agency and then the draft. They addressed positions of need. They added depth in some areas that needed that, like wide receiver.
10: McCarthy coached Aaron Rodgers for 13 seasons since Green Bay, and now they are reunited again. ESPN's Adam Schefter reporting. Aaron Rodgers returning to the Pittsburgh Steelers on a one-year, $22 million contract. We switch gears to postseason hockey. The Canadiens and the Sabres, Game 6 of the Eastern Conference second-round series. Buffalo and Montreal, with the Canadiens leading 3-2 in that series, and at home trying to move to the conference finals to face Carolina. In the early going of this one, Buffalo scored with 32 seconds into the first period, but Montreal would take a 2-1 lead later in the first on TSN 690.
13: Left side, Slavkovsky down to Caulfield. Up top, Hudson. Far side, shot, goals! Ivan Demidov! Power play bomb, and it's 2-1 Montreal.
10: Demidov with his second goal in the postseason on the power play. Lane Hudson and Cole Caulfield on the assist, a 2-1 lead for Montreal. They would take a 3-1 lead in the first period, and then back come the Sabres. They would get a second goal with 13:56 in the first period from Jason Zucker, also on the power play. We move into the second period. It's a 3-2 game, and Buffalo finds the equalizer.
13: Here's a shot, deflection, rebound, scores! What a play! Tenacity pays off for Buffalo once again as the Dogs chase a bone and Zach Benson gets the reward. And Buffalo has tied the game at 3, 1 minute into the second period.
10: Benson with his fifth goal, Tage Thompson, Bowen Byram with the assist there. A 3-3 game, and then the go-ahead goal from Jack Quinn.
13: Power play with 1:18 left. Quinn ready to fire, scores! Quinner with a great shot as he rips it home. Another power play goal, and the Sabres storm back and have a 4-3 lead in Montreal.
10: They would trail 3-1 and end up scoring 7 unanswered goals. Sabres finish with 8 goals in the game, and they win it 8-3, the second most in a playoff game in franchise history. 4 of those coming on the power play, the most in Sabres postseason history. Jack Quinn with 2 of those power play goals. Tage Thompson with a goal and 3 assists. He got a 4-game multi-point streak on the road in the playoffs going. He was with Emily Kaplan on ABC.
14: Tage, you guys are down 3-1 early in the first period. Alex Lyon gets pulled. What happens next?
15: Yeah, I liked our first period. I think everyone in the room was confident in the way we were playing. We were getting some good looks. I thought we've always had a good start, and you know, Montreal seemed to come back with a push, and I think we've done a good job recently of just controlling our emotions and not letting the game spiral out of control. We just kept playing the same way and kept it simple. and got our looks.
14: I know you and Rasmus Dahlin always tell each other dogs need to be dogs. Like, what type of pressure did you feel in this game as leaders of this team to have a big one?
15: No pressure. I mean, we've been in this spot all year. We've had our backs against the wall. It's no different. No one would have had us pegged here back in September before the season started. So we're just having fun with it. I mean, this is a new experience for a lot of us, and we're just trying to enjoy it. We've been in situations like this before where we've been down in games and had to find our way back, and it's easy to play, you know, for these guys. It's a group that cares a lot about each other and that believes in each other. So, you know, there's no doubt in our locker room. We knew if we stuck with our game, we would get rewarded for it.
14: So now you guys get another new experience at Game 7. You've been so good on the road. What can you take from here that you guys will bring back to Buffalo?
15: I think our starts have been great. Most of the games we've been, you know, starting right on time and get out to a good, you know, a good start. But we just got to be consistent. I thought tonight we were real consistent. You know, we didn't try to complicate the game. We stuck with what was working. And, you know, that's something heading into Game 7 we got to take with us.
10: Game 7 from Buffalo on Monday on ESPN. You just heard from Tage Thompson, Sabres forward, with Emily Kaplan. Buffalo and Montreal for the right to face the Carolina Hurricanes in the Eastern Conference Finals. Switching gears to Major League Baseball, Game 2 of the Subway Series. Yankees took Game 1 on Friday, their 11th win in a series opener this season, tying with the Rays and the Braves for the most in baseball. A win would give the Yankees their first series win on the road against the Mets since 2018. Mets got dealt a blow during Friday's game, though. Starting pitcher Clay Holmes, hit by a line drive, suffered a broken fibula. Line drive came off the bat at 111 miles per hour. Buster Olney was on Hammer and Emmett on ESPN Radio and has more.
16: Gone into that series with three straight wins. They're trying to climb their way back toward 500. They don't have a lot of margin for error because their offense is not dynamic. And a line drive is hit by Spencer Jones of the Yankees, hits the leg of Clay Holmes. And after the game, Carlos Mendoza, their manager, announces that he has a broken fibula and he's out indefinitely. It's a big deal, and there's no way around this. The Mets starting pitching really was the backbone of what they have been able to, you know, the games they have won. And so to lose Clay Holmes, they had a successful transition from being a relief pitcher to being a starter, huge blow for the Mets.
10: That was Buster Olney on Hammer and Emmett. Let's get to the game. Yankees and Mets, game two of their weekend series. Pick up the action, top of the second inning. No score, Trent Grisham at the plate.
6: In that venue, his pitch hit the other way through the six hole into left field, a base hit for Trent Grisham. Two out knock. Jazz scores. 1-0 Yankees here in the second inning.
10: The call on WFAN, a 1-0 lead for the Yankees, but back come the Mets. Bottom of the third inning, Mets have some wildness on the base pass, which led to them taking the lead in the bottom of the third on 880 ESPN New York.
17: Bases loaded, 1-0 Yankees. His first pitch all the way to the backstop, picks high in the air. Hinch coming in, he slides and scores. The flip home from Rodon gets away. Bichette comes in next, and he scores. Soto goes to third, and on the most pinball-y play we've ever seen, the Mets score two on a wild pitch and then an error and take a 2-1 lead.
10: 2-1 lead at that point, and the Mets would take game two, 6-3. The final, Mets are winners of four of their last five. Mark Vientos with three runs batted in. He has 14 RBIs since May the 3rd. Yankees now losers of six of their last eight. Tigers hosting the Blue Jays on ESPN Radio. A win by Detroit snaps a string of three straight losses. Jays have lost five in a row on the road, their longest such streak since the 2020 season. Casey Mize getting the start, his first since April the 28th, returning from an adductor strain. But as for Tigers ace Tarik Skubal, he's been out of action for a while, and A.J. Hinch had an update on him before the game on MLB on ESPN Radio.
18: He's doing well. I mean, he's throwing faster than most do in after these type of surgeries. It's doctor's orders, and it was a simple procedure, if you can call any surgery simple. And now we're just sort of dealing with symptoms and swelling, and he's throwing, and he's excited, and he wants to get off the mound. And we're tempering our enthusiasm, yet still feeling really optimistic that he's going to beat a perceived timeline that we haven't even set yet, because we don't know. We're giving him something every day. And the fact that he's already throwing is signaling that he's doing just fine in his process. It's still going to take a few weeks, but man, it's nice to see the video of a Tarik Skubal getting back into baseball things.
10: Let's get into the game on ESPN Radio. No score through the first five and a half innings. We go to the bottom of the sixth. Detroit's Matt Vuerling at the plate.
19: In the early

0: again. That'll take a win away from Casey Mize in his return.
1: Casey Mize in his return, 6 innings, 2 hits, no earned runs and 4 strikeouts, but again, would get a no decision. It would stay a 1-1 game, and we'd go into extra innings. Dalton Varsho at the plate.
0: Varsho sends a line drive up the middle. Guerrero to third. He's going to be waved home. The throw from Vierling is cut off, and the Blue Jays take the lead. First lead of the game for Toronto as Vlad Guerrero Jr. rumbles home from second on a Dalton Varsho single.
1: Toronto sealed the deal in the bottom of the 10th, win it 2-1. They snap a 5-game road losing streak. Again, Casey Mize with a heck of a game in his return. Didn't allow a run in 6 innings, but does get a no decision. SportsCenter All Night, ESPN Radio, and the ESPN app. Dodgers take it on the Angels in Orange County. Alex Call at the plate with men on for the Dodgers on AM 570 LA Sports, with the Dodgers already up 4-0.
2: 1-0 pitch from Silseth. And Call hits a ground ball through the hole, left side of base hit. Paez will score. Muncy speeding around third. Throw to the plate, cut off. Muncy scores. Throw back to second. Teoscar is safe. It's a 2-run single for Alex Call, and the Dodgers lead it 6-0.
1: Later in the game, we'll go to the top of the 9th inning, and Shohei Ohtani pads a big Dodgers lead.
2: And a 2-ball, no strike pitch from Alec Manoah to Shohei Ohtani. He swings and lines it to right field. That's going to get down for a hit. Muncy scores. Hernandez behind him. They're going to send Kim home. It's a bases-clearing double for Shohei Ohtani. Ohtani with 5 runs batted in the game. It is now 15-2.
1: And that would be the final score. Dodgers 15-2 victory over the Halos. Ohtani 2-for-4 with a double and a triple. 5 runs batted in the game. Mookie Betts 2-for-4 with a home run. The 13-run spread tied the largest victory over the Angels ever in the series history. Red Sox taking on the Braves. Braves with 12 series wins on the season. A win on Saturday would tie the 2003 season for the most series wins before June over the last 25 seasons. The Red Sox is 18-26 so far this season. A loss on Saturday would tie their second worst 45-game start over the last 60 seasons. So we'll get to the game. Wilson Contreras at the plate in the top of the 8th inning with the Red Sox trailing.
3: 2-1 Braves. Elder throws. Wilson drives one high and deep. Hit a left field. Hit his way back. It's 3-2 Red Sox.
1: On WEEI 93.7, the Red Sox get a win back. 3-2, the final from Atlanta. The Sox with their first win after trailing through 7 innings. They had been 0-21. 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Plus, we've got some interview sound from Chris Finch after the Timberwolves exit. That's all next. 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
6: It's the win or go home. And, you know, our guys don't want to go home.
3: You just can't deny the Detroit Pistons so far this postseason. The Pistons 4-0 when facing elimination during these playoffs. It's the most win in a season in franchise history in that vein. Could become the seventh team to win five or more games facing elimination in a single postseason and the first since the Celtics in 2023. Pistons also seeking to become the eighth 60-win team to win multiple game sevens in a single postseason. Six of the previous seven won the NBA championship. Pistons forcing their way into a game seven after being down 3-2. It's the second ever winner-take-all playoff game between the Cavs and the Pistons. The last time it happened was back in 2006. A conference semifinal, same round. Pistons won that game 79-61. It's a series that followed almost the exact same pattern through six games. As for how the Pistons got here, Amari Sankofa from Detroit Free Press was on game day, expressed the depth of the Pistons led them to winning their game six.
7: I think they did it just by leaning into their depth. You had Marcus Sasser come in, who hadn't really played any real minutes in the playoffs until game five, and then they lead on him more in game six, and he scored 9 points. He defended well. You just felt him every time he was out there. And then Paul Reed, you know, he's played double-digit minutes the last four games. You know, he's put up big scoring numbers and few minutes. And, you know, I think those things have helped keep the offense afloat, regardless of what Cade has going on. But it was also defensively. They held Cleveland to 29% shooting in the second half. And you defend any team that well, that's going to increase your odds of winning. So I thought leaning on the bench and then just them stepping up defensively is how they did it.
3: Meanwhile, ESPN NBA analyst Quentin Richardson was on Hammer and Emmett on Saturday. He said the Cavs' effort in game six just wasn't good enough.
8: It wasn't good enough. Like you say, it's not that they lost the game. It was the way they lost. It was the effort. It was the way that the Pistons put forth much more effort and play with a much higher sense of urgency. And they literally played like it was win or go home. I felt like the Cavs played like they had house money, like we got another game. And they didn't have the proper sense of urgency to go out there and close this thing down on their home floor, in my opinion.
3: Pistons head coach J.B. Bickerstaff, a former coach of James Harden's in Houston, gave some insight on how Harden practices baiting for fouls.
9: He's got an unbelievable ability to manipulate what the rules are, right? And we were together 4 years in Cleveland, Houston. And, you know, you would watch him, and he and I would play one-on-one. And he would foul bait me, you know what I mean? Like, he would use, I'm serious, like, he would only get to play offense and I would play defense. And he would practice those things and he would work on them, you know, even just playing one-on-one versus me. So it's like he has a great understanding of the rules and then how to manipulate them in his favor.
3: Game seven of the Pistons and Cavs with the right to face the Knicks in the conference finals on ESPN Radio.
4: The Spurs are a little away from the conference finals of 3-2 after a 126-97 win over the T-Wolves.
10: At the end of the day, man, it's another basketball game. So you come out, put your boots on, and get ready to go to war.
3: The Spurs are moving on to face the Thunder in the conference finals after a dominating performance against the Minnesota Timberwolves in game six. So the season for the Timberwolves has come to an end, and Timberwolves head coach Chris Finch had a lot of praise for the Spurs and their effort in the game six victory.
11: The wheels came off, there's no doubt about that, and we're disappointed with that. You know, not a big fan of getting our ass beat by 33 times in a series. That's certainly nothing to be proud of, but so it's just a lot to try to kind of digest right now. But they were the better team, and you know, having said that, we still look at the totality of where we are as a program. One of the only two teams that's been to this point in the playoffs in the last three seasons. So, we just got to keep trying to take swings and get better.
3: Timberwolves falling in game six, 139-109 to the San Antonio Spurs. Spurs and Thunder will get underway with game one of the Western Conference Finals coming up on Monday on ESPN Radio. Still more to come, including our half-hour headlines. That's next. 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
1: It happened 17 seconds into the first round, and Ronda Rousey and Gina Carano's fight came to an end in just a blip, thanks to Rousey's armbar and a Carano tap out. It was returned to the cage after 17 years away for Carano. Rousey, for the first time in nearly a decade, and she wins it in 17 seconds in Jake Paul's promotion and streaming debut. Aaron Rodgers returning to the NFL for what could be his final season. ESPN's Adam Schefter reporting Saturday night, the four-time MVP agreeing to a one-year deal with the Steelers worth up to $25 million. Base salary around $22 million. The 42-year-old Rodgers is expected to report to Steelers OTA on Monday. Eastern Conference second round series between the Buffalo Sabres and the Montreal Canadiens. It's a 3-3 game in the second period until Jack Quinn put Buffalo on top.
2: Power play with 1:18 left. Quinn ready to fire, scores! Quinner with a great shot as he rips it home. Another power play goal, and the Sabres storm back and have a 4-3 lead in Montreal.
1: The Sabres were down 3-1. They score 7 unanswered goals and win the matchup 8-3 over the Canadiens. That was on WGR 550. Game 7 of that second round series for the right to move on to face the Carolina Hurricanes coming up on Monday on ESPN. SportsCenter All Night, ESPN Radio, and the ESPN app. ESPN Radio presented by Progressive Insurance. Well, you heard it just a moment ago in our half-hour headlines. Rodgers returning to the NFL for a 22nd season in the National Football League. ESPN's Adam Schefter with more on SportsCenter.
3: They've been in constant contact throughout this process from the time that Mike McCarthy took over as the Pittsburgh Steelers head coach, returning home to Pittsburgh where he's from. He's been communicating regularly with Rodgers. And even though the relationship at times may not have been ideal or perfect, what coach-quarterback relationship is, there is a great respect between those two individuals. And obviously, he was the one coach that could help lure Aaron Rodgers back to Pittsburgh. If we go back to the end of last season, there were a lot of people who thought Aaron Rodgers had played his last down, wouldn't be back in Pittsburgh again, and lo and behold, here we are in mid-May, and he's reached agreement with the Pittsburgh Steelers on a one-year deal worth up to $25 million that returns him to Pittsburgh for his 22nd NFL season.
1: And ESPN Adam Schefter reporting the deal will pay him up to $25 million. Meanwhile, Will Graves, Steelers writer for the Associated Press, was on game night Saturday. He was asked why the Steelers were willing to wait on Rodgers.
4: He leaned in heavily to everything that came with being a Steeler. He loved being in the locker room. He loved being around his teammates. He loves the feeling of that culture that, you know, it is in his blood. And that bought him a lot of respect in the room and in the organization. And so that's one of the reasons the Steelers could stand there hat in hand and wait for him. Because to be honest with you, the way that he performed, not just on the field, where he was at times pretty good, it was just more than maybe even they expected. I mean, like, he built up a lot of equity in that room with the way that he, you know, conducted himself last year. And that's why we're here today.
1: Aaron Rodgers returning to the Steelers, expected to report to Steelers OTAs coming up on Monday. SportsCenter All Night, ESPN Radio, and the ESPN app. We get back to Major League Baseball and the rivalries going on. Throughout, we've got the Rangers taking on the Astros. The Rangers have lost 4 straight to the Astros dating back to September of last season. With this loss, it'd be the 4th longest streak over Houston in the last 10 years. Jacob DeGrom on the mound with a 1-2 record and a 3.7 ERA and 10 earned runs against the Astros in his career. Astros seeking to win the first 2 games of a series for just the 3rd time this season, as they've been reeling at just 18-28 on the year going into the game. We go to the bottom of the first inning. Astros already up 1-0, and Yordan Alvarez at the plate.
5: 3-2. And Alvarez punished. This is this one deep to right field. The ball is hooking. It stays fair. It's gone. It's fair, and it is gone. Number 15 for Yordan. It's 2-0 Astros.
1: Robert Ford on KBME 790 AM. Astros would win it 4-1. Jose Altuve also with a home run on the day, the third of his career off of Jacob DeGrom. DeGrom allowed four home runs in the game. First Rangers pitcher to allow four solo home runs in a game since Jordan Lyle back in 2021. It's the Astros' fifth straight win against the Rangers, their longest since winning seven in a row back in 2021. Cubs and the White Sox on a Saturday night at Chicago White Sox Stadium. Cubs 11-1 in the last 12 meetings against the White Sox, the second best record over the White Sox over that span. Michael Busch reaching base safely now in 16 straight games, tied for the fifth longest active streak in baseball. We'll get to the action. Bottom of the first inning, Miguel Vargas at the plate with two men on ESPN 1000.
5: The 1-1. That ball is smashed in the air to left center. And it's a three-run homer. Miguel Vargas on the board.
1: So 3-0 lead at that point for the White Sox. Move on to the fifth inning. Already a home run to Jake for Munetaka Murakami. He comes to the plate again with the bases empty in the bottom of the fifth.
5: Murakami in the air. A high and deep drive right center field. Number two tonight. 7-0.
1: He had not hit a home run in the previous six games. Hits two on the day. White Sox win it 8-3. Pale Hose with a season-high five home runs. Their first such game since September of 2022. Murakami became the sixth player in MLB history with 17 home runs through his first 45 games and first since Jordan Alvarez did it for Houston back in 2019. Jameson Taillon gave up all five home runs for the Cubs, most he's ever given up in his career. Davis Martin, six innings, five hits, one walk, and seven strikeouts to get the win for the White Sox. Phillies with the NL best 13-4 record in the last 17 games since Don Mattingly took over as manager back on April the 28th. Philly taking on Pittsburgh. Bryce Harper at the plate in the first inning with two men on.
6: The 3-1. He swings and blasts it high and deep center field. Long gone Harper off the top of the batter's eye in dead center. Number 11 on the season for Harper, and what a start for the Phillies. It's 3-0. Three batters into the ballgame.
1: Three batters into the ballgame, a 3-0 lead for Philly. That was on Sports Radio 94 WIP. Harper's home run goes 457 feet. Phillies shut out the Pirates 6-0. They move back to 500 for the first time since April the 13th. Christopher Sanchez with a complete game shutout, allowing six hits with a career-high 13 strikeouts. His fourth complete game of his career, Sanchez lowers his ERA to 1.82, the fourth lowest through 10 starts for the Phillies since the division era began back in 1969. More baseball. SportsCenter All Night, ESPN Radio, and the ESPN app. This time a battle for Florida between Miami and the Rays. 11 straight home wins for the Rays, tied for the third longest streak in franchise history, have allowed a total of 14 runs during that 11 games. It's the fewest allowed in any 11-game home span in franchise history. Nick Martinez on the mound, 1.70 ERA, the fourth best among all qualified pitchers entering play on Saturday. Let's get to the action, and we'll go into extras. It's a 2-2 game, and Miami at the plate, a couple of men on 104.3 WQAM.
7: A one pitch. Hicks with a ground ball. That is through into right center field for a base hit. This will play two. Ruiz comes in from third. Mack in from second. X goes corner to corner and make Liam Hicks the first to 40 RBIs in Major League Baseball. There are two huge ones. A two-run single, and it's 4-2 Marlins in the top of the 10th.
1: And the Marlins would keep pouring it on in the 10th.
8: How many big spots have there been in this one? Sanoja golfs one down the left field line. That's trouble. That gets down. It's a fair ball. That might play three. One in, two in. Here comes Marcy, and he scores. This is an onslaught. Javier Sanoja, a bases clearing double. And that's seven in the 10th. 9-2 Fish.
1: It would be eight runs in the 10th inning, so a wild finish in this one. As the Marlins win it 10-5, the loss by Tampa snaps that 11-game home win streak. And despite the loss, Nick Martinez did not allow a run in six innings and lowers his ERA to 1.51, second lowest in the big leagues. Baltimore taking on the Nationals. Pete Alonso with 28 home runs and 74 RBIs in 106 career games versus the Nationals. The Nats with four straight wins against the Orioles dating back to last season, tied for the second longest streak in the series history. to pick up the action bottom of the second inning. We're in a scoreless game, bottom of the second, two men on for Keibert Ruiz.
9: Abrams off second, Nunez off first. The pitch swung on it high in the air to right field and deep. O'Neill moving back on the warning track. At the wall, he leaps, and it is torn! Goodbye! Into the Nationals bullpen! Bang! Zoom goes Keibert Ruiz! A three-run home run!
1: 3-0 lead there in the bottom of the second. We'll fast forward to the bottom of the seventh. Jacob Young with two men on for the Nats.
10: 1-2 pitch. Young swings, clocks one to left field. This is deep, out by the left field wall. It is gone inside the left field foul pole. It is all Nationals on the three-run homer from Jacob Young. He makes the slow trot around the bases with the Nationals leading 11-3.
1: They'd go on to win it by a final of 13-3. Fourth game this season that had 13 or more runs by the Nationals. That's the most in baseball. They also had eight extra base hits in the game. Keibert Ruiz goes 3-for-5 with his fourth home run. He has three homers in his last five games since a 20-game homer drought. Fifth straight loss to the Nats by the Orioles dating back to last season. It's the second longest losing streak all time in the series. SportsCenter All Night, ESPN Radio, and the ESPN app. Let's get to the Reds and Guardians. The Reds have won six of the last seven versus Cleveland, dating back to May 16th of last year. Ellie De La Cruz, three straight games with a double, tied for the longest active streak in baseball. Bottom of the seventh, we've got a 4-4 game. And Angel Martinez at the plate with a man on WTAM 1100.
11: He fires, and the pitch hit high! Hit deep to right center! This ball!
1: Guardians would go on to win it 7-4. Angel Martinez goes 2-for-4 with a season-high 3-run score, plus his 8th home run, which you just heard. Martinez now with 3 go-ahead home runs in his last 5 games. Brewers taking on the Twins. Brewers have won 7 of their last 8, allowing just 2.3 runs per game in that span. That's second in baseball, behind only the Braves, who are averaging 2.1s given up per game. Brewers swept the road series at the Twins in each of the previous 2 seasons, trying to get their way two-thirds of the way there as they took on the Twins on Saturday. Pick up the action in the top of the sixth inning in a 1-1 game. Milwaukee at the plate.
12: It's a 1-1 Brewers game. And Jackson Chourio, a drive to left center. This ball is up. It is back. It is gone. First pitch of the sixth inning. And Jackson Chourio with his first home run of the season.
1: Jackson Chourio with his first home run there to make it a 2-1 game. They'd go on to win it by a final of 2-1 there. Again, that on 620 WTMJ. Pick up the action with the Giants and the Athletics on the West Coast. Casey Schmidt at the plate with the Giants already up 3-0, top of the fifth on KNBR.
13: So he's sitting on a two-hit night already as he swings here, drives a high fly ball deep down the right field line towards the corner. It's slicing. It is off the foul pole. A two-run home run for Casey Schmidt, his second homer of the night. Have a night, Casey Schmidt. It is 5-0 Giants.
1: Giants go on to win it by a final of 6-4. It snaps a 3-game losing streak. Padres and the Mariners. Padres on a 4-game win streak against the Mariners, tied for the second longest win streak against them in franchise history. Fernando Tatis Jr., though, no home runs in 43 games played to start the season. Had 11 home runs through 43 games last season. So the struggles continue for Fernando Tatis Jr. Let's get to the action in the top of the fourth inning. 2-0 lead for the Padres, and Nick Castellanos at the plate with two men on a 97-3 the fan.
14: First pitch from Gilbert, swung on, hit in the air to deep left center field. Rodriguez is back. He is at the wall looking up. Gonna go! Nick Castellanos, a 3-run homer. And the Padres have cashed it in here in the fourth inning. It's 5-0.
1: Padres go on to win it 7-4 on Saturday. They've won now 5 in a row against the Mariners. Rodolfo Duran with a home run in his first hit in the big leagues. It's his fourth game played for the Padres. Logan Gilbert takes the loss for the M's, giving up 7 earnings in 6 2/3 innings. SportsCenter all night, ESPN Radio, and the ESPN app. Rockies taking on the Diamondbacks. For the Rockies, a loss would mark their 6th consecutive series loss, tying their longest series losing streak in Major League Baseball this year. Eduardo Rodriguez on the mound for the Diamondbacks, 4-0 with a 2.25 ERA and 8 starts this season. Pick up the action in the bottom of the 8th inning with Colorado already on top 3-2, but they got a little insurance thanks to some poor pitching by the D-backs on 850 KOA.
15: 2-2 pitch. Hit him! And that will force in a run. It's 4-2 Rockies. A 97-mile-an-hour sinker. He plunks his second guy in the inning. And that's going to end the day for Garcia. Rockies get an insurance run, and they're looking for a big 8th inning.
1: Mickey Moniak, the one hit there, 1-for-3, 2 runs batted in. His 8th game with 2 or more RBIs, the most on the Rockies this season. Colorado beats the Diamondbacks 4-2. 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
2: Thanks, Alex. We begin with baseball, and the Phillies get off to a fast start in Pittsburgh. They get a complete game shutout from Christopher Sanchez, and Bryce Harper provides instant offense on Sports Radio 94 WIP.
3: The 3-1. He swings and blasts it high and deep center field. Long gone Harper off the top of the batter's eye in dead center. Number 11 on the season for Harper, and what a start for the Phillies. It's 3-0. Three batters into the ballgame.
0: Number four.
2: And the Giants powering up against the A's on KNBR.
13: So he's sitting on a two-hit night already as he swings here, drives a high fly ball deep down the right field line towards the corner. It's slicing. It is off the foul pole. A two-run home run for Casey Schmidt. His second homer of the night. Have a night, Casey Schmidt. It is 5-0 Giants.
0: Number three.
2: The Red Sox rally over the Braves in Atlanta thanks to this in the eighth inning. The call on WEI.
3: 2-1 Braves. Elder throws. Wilson drives one high and deep. Hit a left field. It is way back. It is gone! A two-run homer. Wilson!
2: And it's 3-2 Red Sox.
0: Number two.
2: The Guardians get late power in a win over the Reds. The call on WTAM 1100.
11: He fires, and the pitch hit high. Hit deep to right center. This ball, gone! Angel Martinez with his team high eighth home run. And the Guardians have the lead at 6-4.
2: And our top sound is from Game 6 in Montreal in Round 2 of the Stanley Cup playoffs. The Sabres stave off elimination from the Canadiens. The final call on WGR 550.
4: Just holding the puck. The clock runs out. Somebody call the Undertaker. The Buffalo Sabres are far from dead. They're alive. They're alive. And they're going to Game 7 in Buffalo.
1: They're alive indeed. Game 7 coming up in Buffalo. Thanks for our top sound. SportsCenter All Night, ESPN Radio, and the ESPN app. It's still anyone's tournament with 18 holes left at the PGA Championship in Pennsylvania, and it's Alex Smalley, who does not have a tour win in his career, atop the leaderboard. Smalley with a 2-under 68 to move to 6-under for the tournament, has a two-stroke lead over several big names, including John Rahm. Five players are two-stroke back at 4-under. Rory McIlroy and co-second-round leader Maverick McNealy are among those three strokes back, so very tight up at the top still. Let's hear from Alex Smalley on having the lead going into the final day of the tournament.
5: Obviously dreamed of this as a kid, and it's funny, you know, it's the Wanamaker Trophy, and when I was in college, I stayed in the Wanamaker dorm for 3 years. So my parents and I have been joking that maybe this would be a tournament that I would win just because of that kind of fact. That's just kind of something that we've joked about even before I made it out here. It'd be pretty cool to actually pull it out tomorrow.
1: More from Smalley on shooting under par for these first three rounds of a tournament.
5: Anytime you can shoot under par on a golf course of this caliber under these conditions, I think anybody would take that. So I'm hoping to put up another under par score tomorrow. I recognize that it'll be difficult because the golf course is playing difficult. You know, hole locations are probably going to be difficult as well. We'll just add them up at the end of the day tomorrow and see where that takes me.
1: Again, Smalley with a 2-under 68 on Saturday to move to 6-under for the tournament. Sports Center All Night, ESPN Radio, and the ESPN app. Royals taking on the Cardinals. Bottom of the eighth inning, Alex Burleson coming to the plate for the Cardinals.
6: The runners lead at first and second, two outs, the pitch. Burleson hits it the other way, a base hit. Coming around third base is Wynn. The throw to the plate is offline. The throw goes to third and down the left field line. And over at third base, Yvonne Herrera could not get up to come on home.
1: That made it a 4-1 lead in the eighth on the Cardinals radio network. Cardinals win it 4-2. 19 wins for the Cardinals in one or two run games, the most by any team through 45 games since the 2005 White Sox. Cardinals at 27-18, their best 45 game start since the 2015 season. Still more to come, including more from a big game six win by the Buffalo Sabres. That's next. Sports Center All Night, ESPN Radio and the ESPN app.
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7: Kerr keeps it. Here's Pippen. Pippen outside the arc on the left. Eight on the shot. Hands back Jordan. Here's six on the shot. Jordan keeps the dribble. Jordan fights. Jordan hits Kerr. Kerr, 18-footer, good!
0: And we're just getting started. 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
8: The Monday edition of Unsportsmanlike with Evan Cole and Chris Canty and me, Michelle Smallman. I've studied the NFL schedule, which means I'm going to tell you the exact week when Fernando Mendoza and other rookie quarterbacks will get their first start this season. 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

0: set. 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
0: 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Come on.
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5: The Yankees and Mets face off for game two of the Subway Series.
7: And that venue, his pitch hit the other way through the six hole in the left field, a base hit for Trent Grisham. Two out knock. Jazz scores. 1-0 Yankees here in the second inning.
5: The Canadians look to close out the Sabres on the ice.
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7: Off, they score! Jack Eye from the line! 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
9: There's going to be a lot of energy. 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
11: Sports Center All Night, ESPN Radio and the ESPN app. We're also on Sirius XM Channel 80. We're still waiting for Game 7 of the Eastern Conference semifinals between the Cavs and Pistons. That's coming up here on Sunday. We still have one more spot in the NHL Conference Finals to decide as well. Montreal, Buffalo, squaring off in a Game 6 on Saturday. Plenty of baseball in what is a rivalry interleague weekend, but we begin in the National Football League. The Steelers finally know the status of Aaron Rodgers. ESPN's Adam Schefter reporting on Saturday that despite the long wait and a change at the head coaching spot, Aaron Rodgers is indeed returning to the NFL, and it will be with the Steelers. He's agreed to a one-year deal to return to Pittsburgh that'll pay him up to $25 million. It'll start around $22 million with additional incentives. Rodgers is expected to report to Steelers OTAs on Monday. ESPN NFL insider Adam Schefter was on SportsCenter, and he was asked what made the parties comfortable with this reunion with Rodgers and, of course, his former head coach from Green Bay in Mike McCarthy.
12: They've been in constant contact throughout this process from the time that Mike McCarthy took over as the Pittsburgh Steelers head coach returning home to Pittsburgh, where he's from. He's been communicating regularly with Rodgers. And even though the relationship at times may not have been ideal or perfect, what coach-quarterback relationship is, there is a great respect between those two individuals. And obviously, he was the one coach that could help lure Aaron Rodgers back to Pittsburgh. If we go back to the end of last season, there were a lot of people who thought Aaron Rodgers had played his last down, wouldn't be back in Pittsburgh again, and lo and behold, here we are in mid-May, and he's reached agreement with the Pittsburgh Steelers on a one-year deal worth up to $25 million that returns him to Pittsburgh for his 22nd NFL season.
11: 22 seasons in the NFL, but will it be his last? Will Graves, AP Steelers writer, was on Game Night on Saturday, says he does indeed expect this to be Rodgers' last season.
13: I would imagine this is going to be his last season. He wanted to be paid a little bit more than he was paid last year. Let's remember, the Jets paid him to go away, right? And so what the Steelers gave him last year was essentially a bonus. So he wanted a little more money, and they had a budget for him, and I think he went a little over the budget. But look, they also painted themselves into a corner. They don't really have a better option at this point, and I think it's a chance for Aaron and Mike McCarthy, you know, to sort of maybe try to pull one more little magic trick there before Aaron calls it a career.
11: More from Rodgers returning to Pittsburgh from Brooke Pryor, ESPN NFL Steelers reporter. She was on primetime. And then is everyone is happy that Aaron Rodgers is back in the Steelers building?
6: Everyone I talked to in the building said that they really wanted him here by May 18th, by the start of OTAs, at least the next phase of them, where they're going to have all the team in the building. It's still voluntary, of course, but it's a new head coach, new system, all of these new things. And Aaron Rodgers might be familiar with it from his time with Mike McCarthy, but he's got new teammates. This is Mike McCarthy now in Pittsburgh. It's been several years since he's worked with him. So the Pittsburgh Steelers really wanted Aaron Rodgers to be at OTAs, and now that he's agreed to this deal, he will be.
11: As for the upside on Rodgers, she expects it to be pretty high.
6: This is going to be a balanced offense. I mean, Aaron Rodgers can still throw deep, and I think that Mike McCarthy is really good at utilizing a bunch of different routes, about having a lot of versatility in his wide receivers. And what we saw last year was that Rodgers was most effective with these short, quick throws and letting his receivers do the work. And they added guys like Michael Pittman Jr., like Jermaine Bernard, that I think can help him do more of that. And I think that he can also still stretch the field with DK Metcalf, with Michael Pittman Jr. And then Mike McCarthy likes to have a balanced run game, too. He added Rico Dowdle, who he coached in Dallas, and I think that that's another good fit. I mean, this team, I think, already had a very complete roster. They were very methodical in how they built things through free agency and then the draft. They addressed positions of need. They added depth in some areas that needed that, like wide receiver.
11: McCarthy coached Aaron Rodgers for 13 seasons since Green Bay, and now they are reunited again. ESPN's Adam Schefter reporting. Aaron Rodgers returning to the Pittsburgh Steelers on a one-year, $22 million contract. We switch gears to postseason hockey. The Canadiens and the Sabres, Game 6 of the Eastern Conference second-round series. Buffalo and Montreal, with the Canadiens leading 3-2 in that series, and at home trying to move to the conference finals to face Carolina. In the early going of this one, Buffalo scored with 32 seconds into the first period, but Montreal would take a 2-1 lead later in the first on TSN 690.
14: Left side, Slavkovsky down to Caulfield. Up top, Hudson, far side, shot, goes! Ivan Demidov! Power play bomb, and it's 2-1 Montreal.
11: Demidov with his second goal in the postseason on the power play. Lane Hudson and Cole Caulfield on the assist, a 2-1 lead for Montreal. They would take a 3-1 lead in the first period, and then back come the Sabres. They would get a second goal with 13:56 in the first period from Jason Zucker, also on the power play. We move into the second period. It's a 3-2 game, and Buffalo finds the equalizer.
15: Here's a shot, deflection, rebound, scores! What a play! Tenacity pays off for Buffalo once again as the Dogs chase a bone, and Zach Benson gets the reward. And Buffalo has tied the game at 3, 1 minute into the second period.
11: Benson with his fifth goal, Tage Thompson, Bowen Byram with the assist there, a 3-3 game. And then the go-ahead goal from Jack Quinn.
15: Power play with 1:18 left. Quinn ready to fire, scores! Quinner with a great shot as he rips it home. Another power play goal, and the Sabres storm back and have a 4-3 lead in Montreal.
11: They would trail 3-1 and end up scoring 7 unanswered goals. Sabres finish with 8 goals in the game, and they win it 8-3, the second most in a playoff game in franchise history. 4 of those coming on the power play, the most in Sabres postseason history. Jack Quinn with 2 of those power play goals. Tage Thompson with a goal and 3 assists. He got a 4-game multi-point streak on the road in the playoffs going. He was with Emily Kaplan on ABC.
16: Tage, you guys are down 3-1 early in the first period. Alex Lyon gets pulled. What happens next?
17: I liked our first period. I think everyone in the room was confident in the way we were playing. We were getting some good looks. I thought we've always had a good start, and Montreal seemed to come back with a push, and I think we've done a good job recently of just controlling our emotions and not letting the game spiral out of control. We just kept playing the same way and kept it simple. simple and got our looks.
16: I know you and Rasmus Dahlin always tell each other dogs need to be dogs. What type of pressure did you feel in this game as leaders of this team to have a big one?
17: No pressure. I mean, we've been in this spot all year. We've had our backs against the wall. It's no different. No one would have had us pegged here back in September before the season started. So we're just having fun with it. I mean, this is a new experience for a lot of us, and we're just trying to enjoy it. We've been in situations like this before where we've been down in games and had to find our way back, and it's easy to play, you know, for these guys. It's a group that cares a lot about each other and that believes in each other. So, you know, there was no doubt in our locker room. We knew if we stuck with our game, we would get rewarded for it.
16: Now you guys get another new experience at Game 7. You've been so good on the road. What can you take from here that you guys will bring back to Buffalo?
17: I think our starts have been great. Most of the games we've been, you know, starting right on time and get out to a good, you know, a good start. But we just got to be consistent. I thought tonight we were real consistent. You know, we didn't try to complicate the game. We stuck with what was working, and you know, that's something heading into Game 7 we got to take with us.
11: Game 7 from Buffalo on Monday on ESPN. You just heard from Tage Thompson, Sabres forward, with Emily Kaplan. Buffalo and Montreal for the right to face the Carolina Hurricanes in the Eastern Conference Finals. Switching gears to Major League Baseball, Game 2 of the Subway Series. Yankees took Game 1 on Friday, their 11th win in a series opener this season, tying with the Rays and the Braves for the most in baseball. A win would give the Yankees their first series win on the road against the Mets since 2018. Mets got dealt a blow during Friday's game, though. Starting pitcher Clay Holmes, hit by a line drive, suffered a broken fibula. The line drive came off the bat at 111 miles per hour. Buster Olney was on Hammer and Emmett on ESPN Radio and has more.
18: Gone into that series with three straight wins. They're trying to climb their way back toward 500. They don't have a lot of margin for error because their offense is not dynamic. And a line drive is hit by Spencer Jones of the Yankees, hits the leg of Clay Holmes. And after the game, Carlos Mendoza, their manager, announces that he has a broken fibula and he's out indefinitely. It's a big deal, and there's no way around this. The Mets starting pitching really was the backbone of what they have been able to, you know, the games they have won. And so to lose Clay Holmes, they had a successful transition from being a relief pitcher to being a starter, huge blow for the Mets.
11: That was Buster Olney on Hammer and Emmett. Let's get to the game. Yankees and Mets, game two of their weekend series. Pick up the action, top of the second inning. No score. Trent Grisham at the plate.
7: In that venue, his pitch hit the other way, through the six hole into left field, a base hit for Trent Grisham. Two out knock. Jazz scores. 1-0 Yankees here in the second inning.
11: The call on WFAN, a 1-0 lead for the Yankees, but back come the Mets. Bottom of the third inning, Mets have some wildness on the base pass, which led to them taking the lead in the bottom of the third on 880 ESPN New York.
19: Bases loaded, 1-0 Yankees. His first pitch all the way to the backstop, picks high in the air. Hinge coming in, he slides and scores. The flip home from Rodon gets away. Bichette comes in next, and he scores. Soto goes to third, and on the most pinball-y play we've ever seen, the Mets score two on a wild pitch and then an error and take a 2-1 lead.
11: 2-1 lead at that point, and the Mets would take game two, 6-3. The final. Mets are winners of four of their last five. Mark Vientos with three runs batted in. He has 14 RBIs since May the 3rd. Yankees now losers of six of their last eight. Tigers hosting the Blue Jays on ESPN Radio. A win by Detroit snaps a string of three straight losses. Jays have lost five in a row on the road, their longest such streak since the 2020 season. Casey Mize getting the start, his first since April the 28th, returning from an adductor strain. But as for Tigers ace Tarik Skubal, he's been out of action for a while, and A.J. Hinch had an update on him before the game on MLB on ESPN Radio.
20: He's doing well. I mean, he's throwing faster than most do in after these type of surgeries. It's doctor's orders, and it was a simple procedure, if you can call any surgery simple. And now we're just sort of dealing with symptoms and swelling, and he's throwing, and he's excited, and he wants to get off the mound. And we're tempering our enthusiasm, yet still feeling really optimistic that he's going to beat a perceived timeline that we haven't even set yet, because we don't know. We're giving him something every day. And the fact that he's already throwing is signaling that he's doing just fine in his process. It's still going to take a few weeks, but man, it's nice to see the video of a Tarik Skubal getting back into baseball things.
11: Let's get into the game on ESPN Radio. No score through the first five and a half innings. We go to the bottom of the sixth. Detroit's Matt Vuerling at the plate.
1: in the early innings with low leverage situations. This ball launched to left field in the corner. Piñango watches it go. It's into the bullpen, and Vierling with his third home run of the season. We've got our first run of the game. A two-out shot from Vierling, and it's 1-0 Tigers.
11: A 364-foot home run by Vierling.
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11: 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Move on to the seventh inning, the equalizer from Toronto.
1: First pitch jumped on, rifled into right field, and it is off the top of the wall and gone. Yohendrick Piñango laces.

0: on a Dalton Varsho single.
1: Toronto sealed the deal in the bottom of the 10th to win it 2-1. They snap a five-game road losing streak. Again, Casey Mize with a heck of a game in his return. Didn't allow a run in six innings, but does get a no decision. SportsCenter all night, ESPN Radio, and the ESPN app. Dodgers taking on the Angels in Orange County. Alex Call at the plate with men on for the Dodgers on AM 570 LA Sports, with the Dodgers already up 4-0.
2: 1-0 pitch from Silseth. And Call hits a ground ball through the hole, left side, a base hit. Baez will score. Muncy speeding around third. Throw to the plate, cut off. Muncy scores. Throw back to second. Teoscar is safe. It's a two-run single for Alex Call, and the Dodgers lead it 6-0.
1: Later in the game, we'll go to the top of the ninth inning, and Shohei Ohtani pads a big Dodgers lead.
2: And a two-ball, no-strike pitch from Alec Manoa to Shohei Ohtani. He swings and lines it to right field. That's going to get down for a hit. Muncy scores. Hernandez behind him. They're going to send Kim home. It's a bases-clearing double for Shohei Ohtani. Ohtani with five runs batted in the game. It is now 15-2.
1: And that would be the final score. Dodgers 15-2 victory over the Halos. Ohtani 2-for-4 with a double and a triple. Five runs batted in the game. Mookie Betts 2-for-4 with a home run. The 13-run spread tied the largest victory over the Angels ever in the series history. Red Sox taking on the Braves. Braves with 12 series wins on the season. A win on Saturday would tie the 2003 season for the most series wins before June over the last 25 seasons. The Red Sox is 18-26 so far this season. A loss on Saturday would tie their second worst 45-game start over the last 60 seasons. So we'll get to the game. Wilson Contreras at the plate in the top of the eighth inning with the Red Sox trailing.
3: 2-1 Braves. Elder throws. Wilson drives one high and deep. Hit a left field. Hit his way back. It's 3-2 Red Sox.
1: On WEEI 93.7, the Red Sox get a win back. 3-2, the final from Atlanta. The Sox with their first win after trailing through seven innings. They had been 0-21. 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

0: a thing.
1: Hefty Slider Bags presents the Hefty Cha-Cha Slide. Hefty slide now, y'all. Get funky with it. Let's go. Slide to the left. Slide to the right. Shake the bag one time. Shake the bag two times. Crisscross. So strong. Cha-cha hefty stroll.
2: Hefty.
1: Hefty slider bag. Silly with a slide. One more time now, y'all. Come on.
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11: It's win or go home, and, you know, our guys don't want to go home.
8: You just can't deny the Detroit Pistons so far this postseason. The Pistons 4-0 and facing elimination during these playoffs. It's the most win in a season in franchise history in that vein. Could become the seventh team to win five or more games facing elimination in a single postseason and the first since the Celtics in 2023. Pistons also seeking to become the eighth 60-win team to win multiple game sevens in a single postseason. Six of the previous seven won the NBA championship. Pistons forcing their way into a game seven after being down 3-2. It's the second ever winner-take-all playoff game between the Cavs and the Pistons. The last time it happened was back in 2006. A conference semifinal, same round. Pistons won that game 79-61. It's a series that followed almost the exact same pattern through six games. As for how the Pistons got here, Amari Sankofa from Detroit Free Press was on game day, expressed the depth of the Pistons led them to winning their game six.
12: I think they did it just by leaning into their depth. You had Marcus Sasser come in, who hadn't really played any real minutes in the playoffs until game five, and then they lead on him more in game six, and he scored 9 points. He defended well. You just felt him every time he was out there. And then Paul Reed, you know, he's played double-digit minutes the last four games. You know, he's put up big scoring numbers and few minutes. And, you know, I think those things just help keep the offense afloat, regardless of what Cade has going on. But it was also defensively. They held Cleveland to 29% shooting in the second half. And you defend any team that well, that's going to increase your odds of winning. So I thought leaning on the bench and then just them stepping up defensively is how they did it.
8: Meanwhile, ESPN NBA analyst Quentin Richardson was on Hammer and Emmett on Saturday. He said the Cavs' effort in game six just wasn't good enough.
13: It wasn't good enough. Like you say, it's not that they lost the game. It was the way they lost. It was the effort. It was the way that the Pistons put forth much more effort and play with a much higher sense of urgency. And they literally played like it was win or go home. I felt like the Cavs played like they had house money. Like we got another game and they didn't have the proper sense of urgency to go out there and close this thing down on their home quarter, in my opinion.
8: Pistons head coach J.B. Bickerstaff, a former coach of James Harden's in Houston, gave some insight on how Harden practices baiting for fouls.
14: He's got an unbelievable ability to manipulate what the rules are, right? And we were together 4 years in Houston. And, you know, you would watch him, and he and I would play one-on-one. and he would foul bait me. You know what I mean? Like, he would use, I'm serious, like, he would only get to play offense and I would play defense. And he would practice those things and he would work on them, you know, even just playing one-on-one versus me. So it's like he has a great understanding of the rules and then how to manipulate them in his favor.
8: Game 7 of the Pistons and Cavs with the right to face the Knicks in the conference finals on ESPN Radio.
9: The Spurs are a win away from the conference finals of 3-2 after a 126-97 win over the T-Wolves.
0: At the end of the day, man, it's another basketball game. So you come out, put your boots on, and get ready to go to war.
8: The Spurs are moving on to face the Thunder in the conference finals after a dominating performance against the Minnesota Timberwolves in Game 6. So the season for the Timberwolves has come to an end, and Timberwolves head coach Chris Finch had a lot of praise for the Spurs and their effort in the Game 6 victory.
5: The wheels came off, there's no doubt about that, and we're disappointed with that. You know, not a big fan of getting our ass beat by 30 three times in a series. Certainly nothing to be proud of, but so it's just a lot to try to kind of digest right now. But they were the better team, and you know, having said that, we still look at the totality of where we are as a program. You know, one of the only two teams that's been to this point in the playoffs in the last three seasons. So, you know, we just got to keep trying to take swings and get better.
8: The Timberwolves falling in Game 6, 139-109 to the San Antonio Spurs. Spurs and Thunder will get underway with Game 1 of the Western Conference Finals coming up on Monday on ESPN Radio. Still more to come, including our half-hour headlines. That's next. 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
1: It happened 17 seconds into the first round, and Ronda Rousey and Gina Carano's fight came to an end in just a blip thanks to Rousey's armbar and a Carano tap out. It was returned to the cage after 17 years away for Carano. Rousey, for the first time in nearly a decade, and she wins it in 17 seconds in Jake Paul's promotion and streaming debut. Aaron Rodgers returning to the NFL for what could be his final season. ESPN's Adam Schefter reporting Saturday night. The four-time MVP agreeing to a one-year deal with the Steelers worth up to $25 million. Base salary around $22 million. The 42-year-old Rodgers is expected to report to Steelers OTA on Monday. Eastern Conference second round series between the Buffalo Sabres and the Montreal Canadiens. It's a 3-3 game in the second period until Jack Quinn put Buffalo on top.
2: 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Quinn ready to fire, scores! Quinner with a great shot as he rips it home. Another power play goal, and the Sabres storm back and have a 4-3 lead in Montreal.
1: The Sabres were down 3-1. They score 7 unanswered goals and win the matchup 8-3 over the Canadiens. That was on WGR 550. Game 7 of that second round series for the right to move on to face the Carolina Hurricanes coming up on Monday on ESPN. SportsCenter all night, ESPN Radio and the ESPN app. ESPN Radio presented by Progressive Insurance. Well, you heard it just a moment ago in our half-hour headlines. Rodgers returning to the NFL for a 22nd season in the National Football League. ESPN's Adam Schefter with more on SportsCenter.
3: They've been in constant contact throughout this process from the time that Mike McCarthy took over as the Pittsburgh Steelers head coach, returning home to Pittsburgh where he's from. He's been communicating regularly with Rodgers. And even though the relationship at times may not have been ideal or perfect, what coach-quarterback relationship is, there is a great respect between those two individuals. And obviously, he was the one coach that could help lure Aaron Rodgers back to Pittsburgh. If we go back to the end of last season, there were a lot of people who thought Aaron Rodgers had played his last down, wouldn't be back in Pittsburgh again, and lo and behold, here we are in mid-May, and he's reached agreement with the Pittsburgh Steelers on a one-year deal worth up to $25 million that returns him to Pittsburgh for his 22nd NFL season.
1: And ESPN Adam Schefter reporting the deal will pay him up to $25 million. Meanwhile, Will Graves, Steelers writer for the Associated Press, was on game night Saturday. He was asked why the Steelers were willing to wait on Rodgers.
4: He leaned in heavily to everything that came with being a Steeler. He loved being in the locker room. He loved being around his teammates. He loves the feeling of that culture that, you know, it is in his blood. And that bought him a lot of respect in the room and in the organization. And so that's one of the reasons the Steelers could stand there hat in hand and wait for him. Because to be honest with you, the way that he performed, not just on the field, where he was at times pretty good, it was just more than maybe even they expected. I mean, like, he built up a lot of equity in that room with the way that he, you know, conducted himself last year. And that's why we're here today.
1: Aaron Rodgers returning to the Steelers, expected to report to Steelers OTAs coming up on Monday. SportsCenter all night, ESPN Radio and the ESPN app. We get back to Major League Baseball and the rivalries going on throughout. We've got the Rangers taking on the Astros. The Rangers have lost 4 straight to the Astros dating back to September of last season. With this loss, it would be the 4th longest streak over Houston in the last 10 years. Jacob DeGrom on the mound with a 1-2 record and a 3.7 ERA and 10 earned runs against the Astros in his career. Astros seeking to win the first 2 games of a series for just the 3rd time this season, as they've been reeling at just 18-28 on the year going into the game. We go to the bottom of the first inning. Astros already up 1-0, and Yordan Alvarez at the plate.
5: It's 3-2. And Alvarez punished. This is this one deep to right field. The ball is hooking. It stays fair. It's gone. It's fair, and it is gone. Number 15 for Yordan. It's 2-0 Astros.
1: Robert Ford on KBME 790 AM. Astros would win it 4-1. Jose Altuve also with a home run on the day, the third of his career off of Jacob DeGrom. DeGrom allowed four home runs in the game. First Rangers pitcher to allow four solo home runs in a game since Jordan Lyle back in 2021. It's the Astros' fifth straight win against the Rangers, their longest since winning seven in a row back in 2021. Cubs and the White Sox on a Saturday night at Chicago White Sox Stadium. Cubs 11-1 in the last 12 meetings against the White Sox, the second best record over the White Sox over that span. Michael Busch reaching base safely now in 16 straight games, tied for the fifth longest active streak in baseball. We'll get to the action. Bottom of the first inning, Miguel Vargas at the plate with two men on ESPN 1000.
5: The 1-1. That ball is smashed in the air to left center. And it's a three-run homer. Miguel Vargas on the board.
1: So 3-0 lead at that point for the White Sox. Move on to the fifth inning. Already a home run to Jake for Munetaka Murakami. He comes to the plate again with the bases empty in the bottom of the fifth.
5: Murakami in the air. A high and deep drive right center field. Number two tonight. 7-0.
1: He had not hit a home run in the previous six games. Hits two on the day. White Sox win it 8-3. Pale Hose with a season-high five home runs. Their first such game since September of 2022. Murakami became the sixth player in MLB history with 17 home runs through his first 45 games and first since Jordan Alvarez did it for Houston back in 2019. Jameson Taillon gave up all five home runs for the Cubs, most he's ever given up in his career. Davis Martin, six innings, five hits, one walk, and seven strikeouts to get the win for the White Sox. Phillies with the NL best 13-4 record in the last 17 games since Don Mattingly took over as manager back on April the 28th. Philly taking on Pittsburgh. Bryce Harper at the plate in the first inning with two men on.
6: The 3-1. He swings and blasts it high and deep center field. Long gone Harper off the top of the batter's eye in dead center. Number 11 on the season for Harper, and what a start for the Phillies. It's 3-0, three batters into the ballgame.
1: Three batters into the ballgame, a 3-0 lead for Philly. That was on Sports Radio 94 WIP. Harper's home run goes 457 feet. Phillies shut out the Pirates 6-0. They move back to 500 for the first time since April the 13th. Christopher Sanchez with a complete game shutout, allowing six hits with a career-high 13 strikeouts. His fourth complete game of his career, Sanchez lowers his ERA to 1.82, the fourth lowest through 10 starts for the Phillies since the division era began back in 1969. More baseball. SportsCenter all night, ESPN Radio, and the ESPN app. This time a battle for Florida between Miami and the Rays. 11 straight home wins for the Rays, tied for the third longest streak in franchise history, have allowed a total of 14 runs during that 11 games. It's the fewest allowed in any 11-game home span in franchise history. Nick Martinez on the mound, 1.70 ERA, the fourth best among all qualified pitchers entering play on Saturday. Let's get to the action, and we'll go into extras. It's a 2-2 game, and Miami at the plate, a couple of men on 104.3 WQAM.
7: A one pitch. Hicks with a ground ball. That is through into right center field for a base hit. This will plate two. Ruiz comes in from third. Mack in from second. X goes corner to corner and make Liam Hicks the first to 40 RBIs in Major League Baseball. There are two huge ones. A two-run single, and it's 4-2 Marlins in the top of the 10th.
1: And the Marlins would keep pouring it on in the 10th.
8: How many big spots have there been in this one? Sanoha golfs one down the left field line. That's trouble. That gets down. It's a fair ball. That might play three. One in, two in. Here comes Marcy, and he scores. This is an onslaught. Javier Sanoha, a bases-clearing double. And that's seven in the 10th. 9-2 Fish.
1: It would be eight runs in the 10th inning, so a wild finish in this one. As the Marlins win it 10-5, the loss by Tampa snaps that 11-game home win streak. And despite the loss, Nick Martinez did not allow a run in six innings and lowers his ERA to 1.51, second lowest in the big leagues. Baltimore taking on the Nationals. Pete Alonso with 28 home runs and 74 RBIs in 106 career games versus the Nationals. The Nats with four straight wins against the Orioles dating back to last season, tied for the second longest streak in the series history. pick up the action bottom of the second inning. We're in a scoreless game, bottom of the second, two men on for Keibert Ruiz.
9: Abrams off second, Nunez off first. The pitch swung on it high in the air to right field and deep. O'Neill moving back on the warning track. At the wall, he leaps, and it is caught! Goodbye! Into the Nationals bullpen! Bang! Zoom goes Keibert Ruiz! A three-run home run!
1: 3-0 lead there in the bottom of the second. We'll fast forward to the bottom of the seventh. Jacob Young with two men on for the Nats.
5: 1-2 pitch. Young swings, clutch one to left field. This is deep, out by the left field wall. It is gone inside the left field foul pole. It is all Nationals on the three-run homer from Jacob Young. He makes the slow trot around the bases with the Nationals leading 11-3.
1: They'd go on to win it by a final of 13-3. Fourth game this season that had 13 or more runs by the Nationals. That's the most in baseball. They also had eight extra base hits in the game. Keibert Ruiz goes 3-for-5 with his fourth home run. He has three homers in his last five games since a 20-game homer drought. Fifth straight loss to the Nats by the Orioles dating back to last season. It's the second longest losing streak all time in the series. SportsCenter all night, ESPN Radio, and the ESPN app. Let's get to the Reds and Guardians. The Reds have won six of their last seven versus Cleveland, dating back to May 16th of last year. Elly De La Cruz, three straight games with a double, tied for the longest active streak in baseball. Bottom of the seventh, we've got a 4-4 game. And Angel Martinez at the plate with a man on WTAM 1100.
2: He fires, and the pitch hit high! Hit deep to right center! This ball! Gone! Angel Martinez with his team high eighth home run! And the Guardians have the lead at 6-4.
1: Guardians would go on to win it 7-4. Angel Martinez would goes 2-for-4 with a season-high 3-run score, plus his 8th home run, which you just heard. Martinez now with 3 go-ahead home runs in his last 5 games. Brewers taking on the Twins. Brewers have won 7 of their last 8, allowing just 2.3 runs per game in that span. That's second in baseball behind only the Braves, who are averaging 2.1s given up per game. Brewers swept the road series at the Twins in each of the previous 2 seasons, trying to get their way two-thirds of the way there as they took on the Twins on Saturday. Pick up the action in the top of the sixth inning in a 1-1 game. Milwaukee at the plate.
10: It's a 1-1 Brewers game, and Jackson Chourio, a drive to left center. This ball is up. It is back. It is gone. First pitch of the sixth inning, and Jackson Chourio with his first home run of the season.
1: Jackson Chourio with his first home run there to make it a 2-1 game. They'd go on to win it by a final of 2-1 there. Again, that on 620 WTMJ. Pick up the action with the Giants and the Athletics on the West Coast. Casey Schmidt at the plate with the Giants already up 3-0, top of the fifth on KNBR.
5: So he's sitting on a two-hit night already as he swings here, drives a high fly ball deep down the right field line towards the corner. It's slicing. It is off the foul pole. A two-run home run for Casey Schmidt. His second homer of the night. Have a night, Casey Schmidt. It is 5-0 Giants.
1: Giants go on to win it by a final of 6-4. It snaps a 3-game losing streak. Padres and the Mariners. Padres on a 4-game win streak against the Mariners, tied for the second longest win streak against them in franchise history. Fernando Tatis Jr., though, no home runs in 43 games played to start the season. Had 11 home runs through 43 games last season. So the struggles continue for Fernando Tatis Jr. Let's get to the action in the top of the fourth inning. 2-0 lead for the Padres, and Nick Castellanos at the plate with two men on, a 97-3 the fan.
2: First pitch from Gilbert, swung on, hit in the air to deep left center field. Rodriguez is back, he is at the wall, looking up, gonna go! Nick Castellanos, a 3-run homer, and the Padres have cashed it in here in the fourth inning. It's 5-0.
1: Padres go on to win it 7-4 on Saturday. They've won now 5 in a row against the Mariners. Rodolfo Duran with a home run in his first hit in the big leagues. It's his fourth game played for the Padres. Logan Gilbert takes the loss for the M's, giving up seven earnings in 6 2/3 innings. SportsCenter all night, ESPN Radio and the ESPN app. Rockies taking on the Diamondbacks. For the Rockies, a loss would mark their sixth consecutive series loss, tying their longest series losing streak in Major League Baseball this year. Eduardo Rodriguez on the mound for the Diamondbacks, 4-0 with a 2.25 ERA and 8 starts this season. Pick up the action in the bottom of the eighth inning with Colorado already on top 3-2, but they got a little insurance thanks to some poor pitching by the D-backs on 850 KOA.
11: 2-2 pitch. Hit him. And that will force in a run. It's 4-2 Rockies. A 97-mile-an-hour sinker. He plunks his second guy in the inning. And that's going to end the day for Garcia. Rockies get an insurance run, and they're looking for a big eighth inning.
1: Mickey Moniak, the one hit there, 1-for-3, 2 runs batted in. His eighth game with 2 or more RBIs, the most on the Rockies this season. Colorado beats the Diamondbacks 4-2. 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We'll hear from him, plus our top sound. 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
5: The 3-1. 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Long gone Harper off the top of the batter's eye in dead center. Number 11 on the season for Harper, and what a start for the Phillies. It's 3-0, three batters into the ballgame.
2: Number 4.
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6: So he's sitting on a two-hit night already as he swings here, drives a high fly ball deep down the right field line towards the corner. It's slicing. It is off the foul pole. A two-run home run for Casey Schmitt. His second homer of the night. Have a night, Casey Schmitt. It is 5-0 Giants.
2: Number 3.
4: The Red Sox rally over the Braves in Atlanta thanks to this in the 8th inning. The call on WEI.
7: 2-1 Braves. Elder throws. Wilson drives one high and deep. Hit a left field. Hit his way back. It is gone! A two-run homer. Wilson!
8: And it's 3-2. Red Sox.
2: Number 2.
4: The Guardians get late power in a win over the Reds. The call on WTAM 1100.
8: He fires, and the pitch hit high. Hit deep to right center. This ball, gone. Angel Martinez with his team high 8th home run. And the Guardians have the lead at 6-4.
2: Number 1.
4: And our top sound is from Game 6 in Montreal in Round 2 of the Stanley Cup playoffs. The Sabres stave off elimination from the Canadiens. The final call on WGR 550.
9: Just holding the puck. The clock runs out. Somebody call the Undertaker. The Buffalo Sabres are far from dead. They're alive. They're alive. And they're going to Game 7 in Buffalo.
3: They're alive indeed. Game 7 coming up in Buffalo. Thanks for our top sound. 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Smalley with a 2-under 68 to move to 6-under for the tournament, has a 2-stroke lead over several big names, including John Rahm. 5 players are 2-stroke back at 4-under. Rory McIlroy and co-second-round leader Maverick McNealy are among those 3 strokes back, so very tight up at the top still. Let's hear from Alex Smalley on having the lead going into the final day of the tournament.
10: Obviously dreamed of this as a kid, and it's funny, you know, it's the Wanamaker Trophy, and when I was in college, I stayed in the Wanamaker dorm for 3 years. So my parents and I have been joking that maybe this would be a tournament that I would win just because of that kind of fact. That's just kind of something that we've joked about even before I made it out here. It'd be pretty cool to actually pull it out tomorrow.
3: More from Smalley on shooting under par for these first 3 rounds of a tournament.
10: Anytime you can shoot under par on a golf course of this caliber under these conditions, I think anybody would take that. So I'm hoping to put up another under par score tomorrow. I recognize that it'll be difficult because the golf course is playing difficult. Hole locations are probably going to be difficult as well. we'll just add him up at the end of the day tomorrow and see where that takes me.
3: Again, Smalley with a 2-under 68 on Saturday to move to 6-under for the tournament. SportsCenter All Night, ESPN Radio, and the ESPN app. Royals taking on the Cardinals. Bottom of the eighth inning, Alex Burleson coming to the plate for the Cardinals.
11: The runners lead at first and second, two outs, the pitch. Burleson hits it the other way, a base hit. Coming around third base is Wynn. The throw to the plate is offline. The throw goes to third and down the left field line. And over at third base, Ivan Herrera could not get up to come on home.
3: Cardinals with a 4-2 win over the Royals. Cardinals now 27-18 in their best 45-game start since the 2015 season. Their first home series win over the Royals since 2022. Six straight losses now for KC. Coming up next on ESPN Radio, it's the best of ESPN Radio, so stay tuned for that next. 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
13: 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I've studied the NFL schedule, which means I'm going to tell you the exact week when Fernando Mendoza and other rookie quarterbacks will get their first start this season. 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
1: There are revenge games, reunion games here.
2: Yeah.
1: I'm glad Nuno included reunion. I feel very Smallsian in saying this.
3: Smallsian?
1: Yeah. You love petty. You want nasty. You want, like, the people to talk junk to each other with this. Revenge, I think, is the wrong word for some of these games. But how about this? Reunion or revenge?
3: Let's do it.
2: Let's do it.
1: Okay?
3: I like that game.
1: Yeah. Is it reunion or revenge? Robert Saleh, coach of the Titans against the Jets, Sunday, September 13th, 1 p.m. Eastern. Reunion or revenge?
2: Revenge.
3: Revenge.
1: He's such a kind guy. He's not going to say anything.
3: He got blamed for all the dysfunction that was happening with the Jets, and that doesn't...
1: Why am I getting... I'm getting such a dirty look.
2: You don't know Rob Saleh here, Will. Go ahead.
1: Oh,
3: he's
1: I don't.
3: He's a tough guy. Yeah.
1: I took a picture of my son at a basketball game.
3: But he also took the fall for all the dysfunction that was happening with the Jets, and we obviously know Aaron Rodgers was complicit in it. We later find out what was going on with ownership and his son and his buddies.
2: Madden ratings.
3: His son giving the game ball out to other people. Like, there was so much else happening within the organization that, quite frankly, was probably outside of Rob Saleh's control or purview, and he had to take the fall for it. So this is revenge.
1: Okay. Reunion or revenge? Jonathan Zazzle. So, next one. Kenneth Walker, Seahawks. Chiefs, Seahawks. October 25th, 8:20 p.m. Eastern.
3: You're going to say reunion. I'm going to say revenge.
2: Yeah.
3: Charbonnet gets injured. I step up in a big way. We win the Super Bowl. I'm the MVP. And you say, thanks, toodaloo. Enjoy your next stop. That is bulletin board material for me. You better believe, if I'm Kenneth Walker, that I'm in the gym every day in the offseason thinking about the fact that they did not appreciate me.
2: Yeah, revenge.
1: Okay. CeCe and Smalls, revenge or reunion? Malik Willis, Dolphins at the Packers, Sunday, December 20th, 1 p.m. Eastern.
2: Reunion.
3: Reunion.
2: Reunion. I mean,
1: he's got to be thankful to
2: Malik
1: Packers,
2: Willis,
1: right?
2: Jeff Hafley. Yeah, thankful for the opportunity. Right. He set himself up for a massive payday because his career was teetering on life support when he got to Green Bay. And Jeff Hafley was a head coach at Boston College a couple of years ago.
1: Not a great one, let's be honest.
2: Not a great record, but a couple of years with the Green Bay Packers shine on it. Really good defensive schemes, elevated the profile of that unit, parlayed that into a huge opportunity being a head coach in the National Football League. So I'm going to say a reunion game. And if we're being honest, by December 20th, it ain't as if the Miami Dolphins going to have a whole lot to play for other than pride.
1: That's a good point.
2: So I just think that's going to be a reunion game.
3: I will say reunion as well, to borrow from our friend Mike Tannenbaum. Both graduated out of the program. And I think that, Malik Willis and Jeff Hafley did.
1: Let's see if Jeff Hafley graduated out of the program.
3: He went from a DC to a head coach. That is graduating.
1: Yeah. What was his GPA, though?
3: It doesn't matter. You graduated. You got your diploma. Okay. He got a bigger job thanks to his time with the Green Bay Packers, as did Malik Willis. They both graduated.
1: This one's probably going to be an easy one. Trey Hendrickson, Bengals, twice with the Ravens, Sunday, October 25th, Thursday, December 31st. Reunion or revenge?
2: Revenge.
1: This is the biggest.
2: There's no way that could be a reunion.
1: This is the biggest revenge game.
2: Yeah, that's a revenge game.
3: You didn't want to pay me. You drug this out.
1: Holdouts.
3: Yeah.
1: He's in Florida. So far, I would rank that number one in terms of revenge over Saleh.
2: They better hope Joe Burrow make it out of them games.
1: Well, that would change the season again.
2: They better hope we make it out of them games.
3: Okay, but that's an evergreen statement.
2: Yeah, they better stop. Hey, I guarantee in that game they ain't going to be in shotgun a lot. Guaranteed.
1: Reunion or revenge? NFL schedule released last night. Three to four more here. Jalen Waddle, Broncos against the Dolphins, Sunday, December 6th in Denver. Reunion or revenge?
3: Reunion.
1: Yeah.
2: Jalen Waddle wanted to be traded. The Miami Dolphins obliged them and they traded him.
1: That's a thank you, no game.
3: Good looking out.
1: 100%.
3: Good looking out.
1: That is a thank you, no
2: game.
1: Thank you, no game.
3: You didn't let me waste away there. And for that, I appreciate it.
2: Exactly.
1: DJ Moore for the Bills against the Bears. Bears at Bills, Saturday, December 19th, 8:20 p.m. Eastern. Reunion or revenge or thank you, no game?
2: Oh, I think that's a revenge game.
3: Is it?
2: Yeah, I think that's a revenge game. Caleb Williams, you had no use for me. Let me get with a quarterback that actually won an MVP and that from a physical gift standpoint looks at you eye to eye, maybe surpasses you, and let me show you what I can do. Everybody in Chicago thought I was washed. Y'all invested a top 10 pick on Romeo Doubs. Y'all drafted Colston Loveland in the top 10. Y'all put all of this ammunition in baskets.
1: Romeo Dunze.
2: Yes. Somebody named Rome. They took it a top 10 pick, and then they took Colston Loveland with a top 10 pick. You know what I mean? They drafted all of this firepower to put around Caleb Williams because they thought I couldn't do the job. Well, let me show you I can do the job with a true championship contender.
1: Mm.
3: See, I hear you, and you could go that way, but I also think that he likely went to a better situation because I expect the Bears to regress, and I expect the Bills to be good. So maybe it's a reunion. Hey, you didn't find any use for me, but thanks that I went to a really good spot.
1: All right, two more quickly, and then we got to ask CC about his version of this. Michael Pittman, Colts Steelers, Sunday, October 11th, 1 p.m. Eastern, reunion or revenge?
3: This one feels like a push. I don't know.
1: Did anybody realize he was on the Steelers?
2: Yeah, I did. I'm going to say reunion because I think Michael Pittman Jr., although he doesn't know who his week one quarterback is going to be, is with a franchise that's on much more solid footing.
1: All right, next one. Titans at Giants. Brian Daboll at the Giants. Reunion or revenge? Sunday, September 27th, 1 p.m. Eastern.
3: Revenge. And here's why. Because Joe Shane is still employed there.
1: But he helped with the Harbaugh search, it feels like.
3: He, I think in a lot of ways, did that for Jackson Dart because of their relationship. But you're going to make me take the fall for this?
2: When it was my quarterback that helped you keep your job.
3: That's exactly what I was going to say. This was my pick, and that helped you keep your job, but you kept your job. This is revenge.
2: Revenge.
1: Okay. Now, CeCe, you played for the Dallas Cowboys, you played for the New York Giants, and you played for the Baltimore Ravens. What do you remember about a reunion game you may have had or a revenge game you may have had?
2: Oh, it was always revenge against the Dallas Cowboys.
1: Oh, just the Cowboys?
2: Yeah, against the Dallas Cowboys.
1: What about when you went to the Ravens? Did you ever play the Giants?
2: No.
1: Okay.
2: Did not play the Giants.
1: So you never had a revenge game against the Giants, but when you were with the Giants and then the Ravens, it was automatic revenge against the Cowboys.
2: Yes.
1: Why specifically?
2: Because they chose not to pay me.
1: Who did they choose to pay? Do you remember?
2: I do remember, and I'm not going to do that because some of those guys are my friends. But
1: so it wasn't against them. It was against the Cowboys.
2: No, it wasn't against them. They chose not to pay me. Like, you chose them over me.
1: Mm-hmm. And was there anybody? I know
2: you never want to see your ex do better with the next, ever.
1: Did you have any
3: of
1: a revenge game with Washington? Now, you didn't play for them, but hear me out on this.
2: No.
1: Because Washington promised you something, then Haynesworth swoops in, you don't get that. Were you ever kind of in a revenge game against them?
2: No. Have you seen Washington? Why would I want? Look, thank you for not doing
1: that. Thank you.
2: Thank you for deciding to go with Haynesworth and not signing me. Thank you.
1: So that was your That was a Jalen Waddle one for you.
2: Thank you.
4: Real quick. I think as a Giant fan, that first Canty year with the Giants, we might have felt like he might have been a sleeper agent for the Cowboys.
2: No, that is nasty.
5: Nuno brings up this 2009.
1: That is really actually nasty.
2: He's not wrong. It was paid vacation.
4: I say that because Canty's joked about that, just like Japan, paid vacation.
2: Japan wasn't a vacation. That was a trip. I did more work in Japan than I did that first year with the New York Giants. I promise you that.
1: Wait a second. You went to Japan with your family for the last 2 weeks with your newborn. That was more work for you than playing for the Giants in year
2: 1,000%.
3: Wow.
2: 1,000%.
1: One cost you a lot more than the other. I promise you that. As you were getting paid for the Giants, you were paying a lot for taking an infant around, a newborn around, as
2: you know,
1: we all
2: pockets,
1: do.
2: Pockets, Evan Cohen.
1: Talking about
2: what I'm paying on my trips.
3: Yeah, but
2: my pockets.
3: Japan didn't pay you to come there.
1: No, that's what I'm saying.
2: No. That's what I'm saying. Pay vacation. I was cut proof that first year.
3: Good work.
2: I knew based on the guarantees, there's no way they can get rid of me.
1: Oh my God.
2: I'm out in the city every night.
1: But is that
2: Bottle
1: something?
2: Service every night.
1: Is that something?
3: Too bad we weren't friends then. I would like to.
1: Man. Can Nuno say that, or is that something only CeCe can say?
2: It was a time.
1: Nuno may have crossed the line.
2: We reached well in 2009.
1: Crossed the line.
2: We reached very well.
3: Wow, I can't believe it.
1: All right, there you go. Revenge or reunion games, or thank you, no games there.
3: Game,
1: in the NFL. You know what else is great? When people get jobs. 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
10: Remember Joel Embiid wanted to play at one point? 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
1: Where are you headed in your Toyota right now? Not the exit or the street address. What's the why behind your drive? Maybe it's that hug from grandma you've been missing. The laugh of a friend you haven't seen in a while. Toyota doesn't just take you from here to there. We bring you closer to the people who matter most. Because the best roads always lead to someone. People are the destination. Toyota, let's go places.
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3: We have Ani Bose with us, NFL Vice President of Broadcasting, who is with us on the day after the NFL schedule release. And I'm curious if this is like, Ani, for you, is this like tax day for most accountants? Like, you get to relax. It's been such a buildup to April 15th, and here you are the day after the schedule comes out. Just what was yesterday like for you? Just the whole process of putting the heavy lifting together, and now it's over.
4: Sure. Thanks, guys. It's great to talk to you. Interesting one. I never thought about it as a tax day and an accountant thing, but maybe that's an apt analogy. You know, yesterday is kind of the pinnacle of it, and the press release goes out at 8 p.m. and the teams put out their incredible videos, and ESPN does their show and NFL Network and everything else. But it's really, you know, a build up. You know, this whole week was kind of the build up. You know, we have to get to that final schedule and, you know, get the commissioner to approve it. And, you know, we put out those breadcrumb games, as we like to call it, and have some fun and tease what's coming. But, you know, maybe the most kind of telling anecdote from this year is that Joe Buck went on Good Morning America and announced their week one Monday Night Football game. Hey, it's a good one, Broncos and Chargers, but I can't tell you what cities it's in because the NFL is still working on finalizing the schedule. So might just give you an illustration that we are taking every minute possible up until we had to go be the commissioner at about noon on Tuesday for the final approval. And that's the culmination of 3 or 4 months of work on this thing and a small group of people sitting in a room and seeing what the computer spits out and iterates and figuring out what we like and don't like and then getting to a schedule that we're really happy with and really proud of.
5: What is the single busiest or most stressful day in this whole process?
4: I would say it's this last few days. We joke about, we have this tradition now on Mother's Day evening after we've you know, done whatever we need to do with our families. You know, we get on a Zoom because it's crunch time, and a lot of years we'd go to the commissioner on Monday and get that final recommendation. This year it happened to be Tuesday. But, you know, we probably spent 4 hours on that Zoom that night just iterating through, is this the one? What are the challenges? What do we have to identify? And then we came back and did it again and had a relatively late night on Monday because we had the time. I think outside of that, the stress doesn't build up because we have time and we have the runway to iterate on it. You know, we'll feel the heat. Hey, are we, you know, we're 2 weeks away. Do we feel like we're close? But that's evolved a lot. The computers are so good now. The software is so good that there were years where we were panicked. Are we going to have something ready by our self-imposed deadline? That's a little bit less, but it builds up towards the end because you just want to spend as much time possible, you know, making sure that this is it. There's no mistakes and we feel good about everything in here.
3: We're talking with Ani Bose, NFL VP of Broadcasting Operations, and I can't imagine the juggling, too, that goes in with sort of, you know, navigating the diverse media landscape here. You have the ESPNs, you have the streamers, you have NBC and Fox and CBS, NFL Network, Netflix, all Amazon Prime. What are the biggest asks or constraints that they bring to the table each year?
4: You know, on the ask side, you know, at some level, there's, you know, the top games of the year that you guys are all going to circle and be like, I'm looking forward to that one, I'm looking forward to that one. And, you know, they all want some piece of those top 10, 15 games. And that's fine. We're used to that. I think part of it, you know, you just reeled off a whole bunch of partners that are

0: new and windows that are new, right? We're playing on Thanksgiving Eve this year. We're playing on Australia on Thursday, which means we're kicking off the season on Wednesday. You know, in the last week, we just announced, you know, Fox is taking one of the international games in, I think it's week 10, and we've got some late season Saturday windows that CBS and Fox and NBC all have. Those things came together fairly late in the process. We had an idea of where we're going, but until we knew, they weren't locked in. And then those are windows now where we want to have big, you know, meaningful games in those windows. So all of that is just the juggling act that we do. And we always say, this is, I've been doing this about 20 years. Every year is slightly different. There's something we haven't done before. And that's what keeps it really interesting and challenging.
1: What do you think is the biggest misconception people have about setting the schedule?
0: Probably that, you know, networks get to pick their games or they're bidding on their games and things like that. They absolutely lobby us, and there are certain things that we have to hit in terms of appearances of teams and things like that. But, you know, ultimately those are decisions that our team makes, and that's what we recommend to the commissioner as part of that schedule that he approves is, you know, our fundamental thing. There's two things probably driving the schedule. The most important one is just competitive balance and equity. We have to make sure that teams are playing fair schedules, and that's crucial. And there's some hard and fast rules that we're not going to break. And then there's some other things that we're just, hey, make sure we don't do this to these teams for various reasons. So that just gets more complicated with international games and games on different days of the week. And then the other side of it is our bedrock principle is just let's get the most appealing games into the windows where more fans can watch them. And so we balance all of that. But, you know, people are like, oh, NBC just handpicks those games and they get to have them and things like that. It doesn't quite work that way.
2: All right, he's Ani Bose, NFL Vice President of Broadcasting Operations. I got to ask you about the uptick in international games this season. We're in different continents now. We've got our first game in Australia. And I'm just curious, like, how you try to protect team performance, player health, while also juggling with teams that do want to be a part of international games, but also I would imagine there's some reluctance on the part of some party that you have to try to keep happy in this.
0: Yeah, look, I think that, you know, the juggling and the balance is really important, and that's hand in hand with our, you know, with football operations and our event operations teams and things like that. You know, like you said, just making sure that what we're doing, is it feasible? You know, we're playing that game in Australia and it's being played on Thursday. You know, that's all kind of vetted out with the international team and the football team, and can we do this? And then once they say, yes, we can play this game in Australia, we come to the scheduling team and figure out, you know, who's going to play. The Rams kind of raised their hands for that, and we figured out the opponent, but what network it's going to be on, what day of the week, things like that. So we, you know, that's all hand in hand. And if you think about it, you know, we've been 15 plus years of playing, and in the beginning it was one game in London, and the teams that played got a bye the week after, and they probably went to London for a week, but, you know, ahead of time to train and everything else. But we've learned, and we build on those learnings. You know, the Vikings played back-to-back games in Ireland and London last year as a visiting team. The Jaguars are playing back-to-back games this year. Everything we learn helps us solve that problem, where now you're not guaranteed a bye after going to London or Europe, and you probably don't want it. If you're playing in London in week four, you probably don't want that week five bye. But the teams have learned, they've gotten more sophisticated, they're sports science and training staffs are so focused on this stuff. So all of that helps, you know, build it both just from the international perspective and playing these games in different continents, but also for us on the scheduling side, hey, Baltimore and Dallas can go to Rio and play in week three in a doubleheader. We're going to make sure they come home after that game. You know, those are those constraints that we are given and we schedule around, but they don't have to have a bye, and they can keep going into their season and make sure, you know, competitively, for other reasons, they have a bye at some other time.
3: So I'm sure you haven't, may not have seen them all, but I want your early take right now on who do you think is winning the schedule release video battle this season?
0: it's a great one, and what a great thing that has just evolved over these years. Look, I think, you know, widely accepted, the Chargers are perhaps the multiple time defending champions. What they put in and the details, I said to someone, I've got to watch that thing on a large screen and have a magnifying glass just to see all the Easter eggs in there, and it's so clever. You know, in our scheduling room, we've got a great team of people led by Hans Schroeder and Mike Norris, who are kind of the drivers of this, but other folks like Max St. John and Blake Jones and Lucy Popko. And, you know, we spend a lot of time together and we get a little punchy. And Blake is one who is just all about the Simpsons and making jokes about Mendoza and things. The Colts Simpsons video was the first thing that got sent around on our group text, because we're like, that's it. That is the kind of the banter that we have constantly. So I haven't watched all of them yet, but you know, the level of clever creativity is fantastic.
2: It really is. The production value on this is crazy. And I'm wondering, without giving away too many state secrets, like, they have to get some of their stuff ahead of time before we get it, right? Like, just to know, like, all right, our graphics have to be this, our font has to be this,
0: yep.
2: or do they get it when we get it as well? Do they get tipped off a little bit ahead of time?
0: They get it a little bit ahead of the public, but that's an interesting observation, because, you know, when we think about how big this day has become and the anticipation, I love it. I love how our fans are into it, and then how our, you know, you guys who cover the game, you want to critique, you know, everybody's schedule, where they get their bye. But everybody knows who they're playing, right? The minute the season ends, the Chargers know who their opponents are, so they can start building their jokes and their graphics.
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2: Dan Morgan here on the Rich Eisen Show. Our radio audience just returned. The GM and president of football operations of the defending NFC South champion Carolina Panthers here on the Rich Eisen Show. 8 minutes is something you would even cut down. How about, you know, again, I'm as a host of a draft, I like talking. So fewer minutes is a problem for me.
3: Give me 5 minutes.
2: Really?
3: Mm. Yeah.
2: That's it. What about 3 minutes in day three? What about that?
3: That'd be great.
2: Yeah.
3: Yeah, I think it'd be good. You know, I like your board. I think especially our board where you're drafting best player available, like it's pretty easy the way that we stack it. You know, when our pick comes, like we're taking the guy that's, you know, best player available at the time. So, it's really, you know, it's not rocket science, if you want to say, but at the same time, you know, you have to prepare and you have to, you know, make sure, you know, your board's the way that you want it and have confidence in it.
2: What'd you like about Monroe Freeling that you jumped on him at 19, Dan?
3: I mean, 21 years old, 6'7", 34 3/4 arm. You know, you look at his pass protection, you look at his run blocking. He's only a 1 year starter. But he's a guy with like a huge upside, a guy that we felt like we could take and he can come in here and compete to start. And, we're excited about him, man. Like I think he definitely has a lot of potential, a high ceiling and, a guy that I think's, you know, really going to ascend once he gets going.
2: I mean, Dan, not to tell you how to do it, but I mean, when you say he's 6'7", you got to go like this with your hands. You know, I know that's an old thing. My kids, they're in school right now, which is why I'm daring to do this. They'd be so angry at me for actually making it.
3: I'll leave that for my kids.
2: Yeah, I mean, and so clearly he does what for your offense, do you think?
3: Yeah, I mean, listen, it's hard to find left tackles. It's hard to find guys that big and that athletic to play left tackle. So, obviously, we have Icky coming off an injury. We signed Rasheed Walker. I think your offensive line can never be too strong. And we got to win. If we're going to win the game, it's got to be up front on both sides of the ball. So we put a point of emphasis on, you know, making both sides of the ball, both fronts, as strong as possible. And that's what went into our thinking.
2: Now I know why you wanted the first round to go quicker, Dan, because the conversation going into the draft was if you want a top-notch left tackle, drafting around where you were drafting, best of luck, that there could have been a run on that.
3: Yeah.
2: And you had to have been sitting there on that Thursday night going, come on, like, are we going to be able to stick and pick Monroe Freeling? How many times in your mocking out of the draft did you get so lucky to have that happen where you didn't have to move up or down?
3: Not many times.
2: I bet.
3: Not many times. Yeah, he would usually go pretty early in the mock drafts that I would do.
2: Mm.
3: Maybe a time, you know, here or there I would get them, but for the most part, again, these left tackles and guys, especially that big and athletic, they're going to go a lot earlier than where we thought where we took them.
2: And then pieces of the puzzle, the fact that you hit the defense so hard in free agency, that opened up your draft strategy. Is that one way to put it, Dan?
3: Yeah, definitely. I think that's our strategy. You know, it just so happened we want to take the best player, whether it's in free agency or the draft. Like, we just want to add really talented football players to our roster. You saw what we did with Jalen Phillips and Devin Lloyd, and same thing here. Like, Monroe Freeling, best player available on our board, we take him. So that's our philosophy here, where we just want to get the best football players in our building.
2: And then Lee Hunter, Chris Brazell, the second, Will Lee the third. So you kept on going. It's amazing your the next draft choice wasn't the fourth. But walk me through those guys. What do you like about them?
3: Yeah, we followed the board. Same philosophy there, where at the time they were the best players available. In the second round, obviously, we drafted Lee Hunter. We thought very highly of him, a big body that super strong at the point of attack. Again, win the game up front. Chris Brazel, just a big, rangy receiver with 4.37 speed. He can make big plays down the field. He can run routes. He's so flexible and loose, and he can just do so many things for our offense, you know, to open the vertical game up in our offense. Same thing, you know, Will Lee, another guy, super tough, competitive, feisty out there. He's big and he's long. He fits our prototype for corners. Just, you know, a guy that we held in high regard. So we're extremely excited about our draft class, our free agency class, and where we're headed as a franchise.
2: Yeah, I mean, you take a look at your receiver room now, right? You mentioned Brazel there to go with Leggett. Coker, my goodness, the way he came on at the end of the season last year. Your offensive rookie of the year in Teteroa, McMillan, Jimmy Horn sitting there as well, just to name a few. Your running back room, you did lose Rico Dowdle. But there is Jonathan Brooks. Will you walk me through his injury, as well as you mentioned Icky, you mentioned Ekwonu, who's been obviously a crucial draft choice for you in the first round as well. Walk me through those two pieces and how you're going to work this all together on offense, Dan.
3: Yeah, obviously Jonathan Brooks, we drafted him in the second round 2 years ago, a guy that we think very highly of. Obviously, you know, coming off two knee injuries, feel awful for him, but he's doing great. He worked his way back, fully healthy now, feeling great, looking great out there, cutting, running fast. So obviously we're super excited about him and potentially where he could bring our offense. So yeah, in the pass game and the run game, I think he'll really help us out. And Icky's making a lot of progress as well. Timeline wise, I'm not sure when he's going to be able to come back, but he's down there. He's working his butt off. The training staff's doing a great job with his rehab. So yeah, we'll see where he's at a certain point during the season. But again, two guys, you know, that we hold in high regard, and Brooks is healthy. Icky's getting healthier by the day, and both, you know, we're excited about both of them.
2: Dan Morgan here on the Rich Eisen Show, and obviously you're in the process of having a team that you can build around a young quarterback while he's on his first contract, and what that means for your cap, et cetera. What's your philosophy, plan on a Bryce Young extension? Where do you stand on that?
3: Yeah, we just picked up his fifth year, and you know, I think contract wise in terms of long-term contract, you know, we'll keep talking about that here internally, and we'll get it done at the right time, you know, if we're going to do it. And you know, we'll talk to Bryce's representatives and, you know, just kind of keep those discussions here internally. But obviously we believe in Bryce. He's gotten better every single year. He's developing as a leader. He has such a good grasp of Coach Canales and Brad Idzik's offense. He's just getting better every single day. So we're obviously really excited about him and the team and the direction that we're headed.
2: Well, there's no doubt about where, you know, the arrow is trending. Certainly since right at the outset of, you know, your and Coach Canales' relationship with him, there was a benching. There was a sit down. From which, you know, he has clearly come back. And there was even a conversation, could he even continue in your organization when that happened? That was on us in the media, not what you were saying, obviously, internally. Yeah. But the point is, though, is that the arrow is trending up. And where does he feel, do you think? Do you need to talk with him about not extending him after year three when somebody in a first round, first overall position usually expects that to happen, or somebody who clearly is a face of a franchise gets this deal in the NFL after 3 years? Do you have to talk with him as to why he currently doesn't have it?
3: Yeah, I mean, we always do a great job of communicating with all our players, not just Bryce. And, Bryce knows where we stand with him, and he feels the same way about us. Again, I think, you know, when and if a deal gets done, you know, it's one of those things where he knows we feel great about him. He feels great about where we're headed. So we'll get something done at the right time.
2: Okay. So last one for you on this. I'll just put a fine point on it. Is this a prove it situation? Do you think, Dan? Would you say that?
3: Bryce, I think everybody on our roster has to prove every single day, you know, their value and worth. And everybody knows that in this building, that you have to, you know, go work and go earn everything. But yeah, Bryce, you know, in terms of him having to earn it, you know, everybody on the roster has to earn it. And again, he's headed in the right direction. We feel great about him. And again, we'll get it done at the right time.
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4: 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It feels like a lot of that has been beyond his control. I don't think it's some sort of attitude problem. 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
2: Sam Amick of The Athletic, senior NBA writer. 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
7: He is Harry Douglas. 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We do it each and every Tuesday. The Four Horsemen, me, HD, Shannon Penn, E-Dog, Eric Hanman. We put our noggins together to bring a list du jour for you.
1: Who's in?
23: Are they in?
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23: Out.
1: It's time to find out from the Freddie and Harry Selection Committee.
7: And it is brought to you by SoFi. Get your money right. This all had the genesis of what happened on Sunday at the My New York Knicks and Shannon Penn's New York Knicks. Obnoxious to the 25th powers of fan base. Taking over a building, newscasts, sports updates, an entire city again after beating the Philadelphia 76ers. This time it didn't take six games. It only took four. So we're going to put our heads together and give you the top six obnoxious fan bases. And yes, more than likely, you're part of one of them, maybe even two, when it's all said and done. So let's get it started.
1: Number one.
7: HD, what's number one on your list of the most obnoxious fan base?
12: Dallas Cowboys. Dallas Cowboys, Dallas Cowboys, Freddie, because not only are they obnoxious, they're also delusional. Mm-hmm. There are a lot of times when they felt like their team were Super Bowl contenders, only for a lot of people to tell them no. You guys were not Super Bowl contenders. You were pretenders. 2026, that's a different story. But I'm talking about previous to 2026. This fan base every year, this is our year. Dak is going to do it. Dak attack, quack, quack. Dak attack, we got it. Dallas Cowboys are this. Dallas Cowboys are that.
7: Okay.
12: Yeah, but we won these Super Bowls in the 90s. Yeah, it was the 90s. I was just a little boy in the 90s. I'm going with the Dallas Cowboys. What say you, Freddie?
7: Well, before you get to me, E-Dog Eric Hanman, E-Dog, who's number one on your list of the most obnoxious fan base. Harry says the Cowboys.
24: Yeah, it's really interesting because, like, I kind of don't have the Cowboys even on my list because it's gotten to the point with the Cowboys where it's just, like, as expected. I'm actually very entertained. One of them is actually in the room where it's, like, he's mad at the team. He's so mad at the team for trading Micah Parsons, yet he bought two visors from the Cowboys store in honor of the head coach, Brian Schottenheimer. So I actually find them entertaining nowadays.
12: Who would that person be?
24: That would be one Bubba Perry.
7: That's right. Big
12: Hello,
7: dog Bubba.
12: Bubba.
24: Yeah, he's in the room.
7: Yes, he is. Looking as mean as always.
24: He's hiding from the camera on Disney
12: Bubba,
24: Plus,
12: come but. Say hey to the camera so the people can see you.
7: I've known Bubba for 25 years. He very rarely smiles.
12: Is that a Dallas Cowboys cup in his hand, too? I see it's blue.
24: No, I think it's just a regular
7: cup. Just a regular cup. Regular coffee cup.
24: That's his Emmitt Smith poster, though.
7: That's true. That is his Emmitt Smith poster. So if the Cowboys are not anywhere in your list, who's number one, E-Dog?
24: All right, so number one on my list actually kind of goes to... what we've been talking about just about all day here. Uh-huh. My number one is LeBron fans. You can't escape him, man. On the internet, you're just exhausting all the arguments. It's never LeBron's fault.
0: Oh, that's
24: so
0: great.
24: It's LeBron fans.
0: That's fantastic. Shannon Penn, who's number one on your list of the most obnoxious fan base. Although it's going to be hard to top.
2: Oh, it's going to be hard to top. But if we're going to talk LeBron James and LeBron James fans, there's only one fan base that can top it, because we know LeBron James and his fan base can't be number one. Okay. So my number one is Michael Jordan fans. Michael Jordan fans. Not Michael Jordan stands. Number one on the list. No matter what. No matter what. It can be raining outside. It don't matter. Look, Michael Jordan's still playing. It'll be a sunny day. Like, it don't matter what happens on the court. If you listen to Jordan fans, you would have thought he never missed a shot in his life. He made every play. He made every dunk. He made every shot. He made every good movie. Every Jordan was a good shoe. If you listen to Jordan fans, like, he did Mike. Everything right. Everything was perfect.
3: I want to be like
2: I'm Mike. Going Michael Jordan stands number one.
0: That's fantastic. I almost want to break this tie involving the three of them, but I'm not going to do that, because for me, living in New York all these years, Yankees fans, most obnoxious fan base. It's not even close, in my opinion. Red Sox fans are getting close, man, because they're becoming insufferable. But Yankees fans, from the time I was a kid growing up in New York till right now, believe me, I think they've invented the word obnoxious when it comes to a Yankees fan base. Male, female, young, old, nationality, internationality, obnoxious everywhere involving their fandom. From the boys from the Boogie Down. So I got Yankees fans. Not Shannon Penn and E-Duck Eric Hanman.
3: Well, no. From your side of things, it wasn't too long ago. Two Yankee fans
0: That's true.
3: Let me know before we got off air.
0: That's true.
3: After the hey, you know the Braves lost. You know the Yankees won. You know who the best team in Major League Baseball is? Only for the next day for the Braves to reclaim that title. And I made sure I came into that production meeting, because I was not on the show at that day.
0: Boy, I purposely came
3: into the production meeting to let E-Dog and Shannon know that the Yankees were no longer the best team in baseball.
24: It lasted like 2.5-3 hours, I think.
0: Exactly.
3: That's it.
0: Not even.
3: Literally.
0: Not even. So Christine Lisi, our sports and anchor goddess, has to break the tie early. Usually doesn't happen this early.
24: Yankee fan Christine Lisi.
0: I understand that. I know it when I speak. There are outliers to every obnoxious fan base. She happens to be one of them. But Christine Lisi, HD, says Cowboys fans. E-Dog says LeBron fans. Shannon says Michael Jordan fans. I say Yankee fans. Most obnoxious fan base, Miss Christine Lisi, break the tie.
4: I got to say, Shannon's...
0: Yeah, that was great.
4: Making of his case impressed me. So I got to go with Shannon on this one. That made me laugh. Like, that was hilarious.
0: Both made me laugh between Shannon and E-Dog.
4: Yes.
0: Both
4: I wouldn't
0: made
4: even
0: laugh.
4: Thought of either of that. But that was excellent.
0: So the number
3: and,
0: one...
3: And I'm one of those Michael Jordan obnoxious fans.
0: Yeah, as a Knicks fan, I respect Michael Jordan. I can't just be a Michael Jordan fan when he tortured my team all these years. So Michael Jordan stands, Michael Jordan fans, the number one obnoxious fan base.
5: Number two.
0: E-Dog, who's number two on your list?
24: I mean, if Michael Jordan stands, they're going to be number one. Uh-huh. Look, Michael Jordan stands don't know how the internet works. All right? LeBron fans do. Yes. And they're all over. So it's LeBron fans.
0: Shannon Penn, who's number two?
2: All right. There's a very strong case for the Dallas Cowboys to be number two.
0: Okay.
2: Absolutely. Mm-hmm. And normally, typically, they would be number one on my list.
0: Right.
2: But not anymore.
0: Okay.
2: So then I was thinking about it. Eagles fans, they're pretty awful.
0: They
2: 76ers fans, they're pretty awful.
0: Uh-oh.
2: Phillies awful. Fans, they're pretty awful.
0: Uh-huh.
2: Flyers fans, they're pretty awful. So instead of just going with one Philadelphia team, I'm going with all Philadelphia fans.
0: Wow.
2: The fans of the Eagles, the Sixers, the Flyers, doesn't matter. Phillies, I'm going all Philadelphia fans. The only good Philadelphia fans out there are the Rocky fans. Outside of that, there's no good Philly fans. So I'm going Philly fans.
0: So you went fictional? For a good Philadelphia fan.
2: That's the only one.
0: Hero.
2: That's the only one they got.
0: But
2: I'm going Philly fans, number two on my list.
0: Okay. I hate to do this, but New York fans are obnoxious of all teams. They really, really are. I don't care if it's Knicks. I don't care if it's Mets. I don't care if it's Giants. Come on. Devin Kane, one of our guys who used to work on the show, is waving his hand. He's definitely the obnoxious Giants fan.
3: Yes.
0: Always trying to find a good chip lollipop. Believe me, a native New Yorker, of which I'm proud to be, all of the fans of our teams, we're obnoxious. They were obnoxious New York Cosmos fans when they played soccer in the North American Soccer League. I'm like, how can you be an obnoxious fan base when the team just got here? So I got New York fans. That's number two on my list, HD.
3: Well, Freddie, this is going to be pretty easy for me.
0: Uh-huh.
3: Let's go ahead and shut number two on down. I'm going with New York fans as well.
0: It has to be.
3: It has to be, especially because I just received it from all New York Knicks fans.
0: It has to be.
3: I just heard it from Yankees fans.
0: And believe me, I'm one of those obnoxious Knicks fans because I'm tired of people.
24: It's harder with New York, though, because you have so many different teams.
2: And different types of fans. I'm doing Philly because you can essentially group them in the same thing.
0: That's fine.
2: You can't do the same with New York fans because the Knicks fan is different from a Yankee fan, which is different from an Islander fan, which is different than a Mets fan.
0: But the obnoxiousness goes around.
2: The level of obnoxiousness between a Yankee fan and a Mets fan are totally different.
0: But it's still obnoxious.
3: A New York Mets fan tell me I was delusional the other day because I said the Yankees were the second best team in baseball and the Braves were the first. They told me I was delusional. Mm-hmm. Think about that.
0: I understand. Like I said, as a native New Yorker, that's what's all being obnoxious.
24: I have Philly fan friends, though, that have told me that Jalen Hurts is not only the perfect quarterback for the Eagles, but that he is the only quarterback for the Eagles that would have won a Super Bowl. In the hypothetical where Josh Allen was the quarterback, they said, no, they wouldn't have won a Super Bowl.
0: We'll put it this way.
24: So the Philly fans, to me, are way more annoying. But that's because I am a New York fan, so I guess that's the case.
0: Put it this way. That's not obnoxious. That's just stupid. What they had to say. I'll say that out loud. That's SOS, stuck on. No, that's SOD, stuck on duplicity.
24: I'm changing. Going Philly fans. You know what? LeBron fans are annoying, but Philly fans, they're right up there with them. So we got a little VC.
3: We got a tiebreaker.
0: No, Eric said LeBron fans. Oh, you got to
24: change it. I'm changing Philly fans. I got to stand for my New York fan base now.
0: I'm standing for my New York fan base. I'm calling them out for who they are, and I'm one of those fan bases. So, Christine Lisi. Number two, we got Philly fans from Shannon.
24: If it was just the Knicks, I'd be all for it. But
0: see, that's because you're a Nets fan. And they used to play in New Jersey. That don't even count.
24: Yeah, we don't deserve to be on this list, but it would count as New York.
0: And that's why I'm being an obnoxious New York fan. We cast aside your team that's in Brooklyn now.
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13: Hall of Fame quarterback returns for his 22nd season.
14: Everyone I talked to in the building said that they really wanted him here by May 18th, by the start of OTAs, at least the next phase of them, when they're going to have all the team in the building.
13: The Yankees and Mets face off for Game 2 of the Subway Series.
15: And that venue, his pitch hit the other way, through the six hole into left field, a base hit for Trent Grisham. Two out knock. Jazz scores. 1-0 Yankees here in the second inning.
13: The Canadians look to close out the Sabres on the ice.
16: As the Habs win the Ozone faceoff, they score! Jack Eye from the line! And just like Game 5, the Habs don't take long to answer back the tie.
13: Plus, we prepare you for a huge Game 7 on the hardwood.
17: There's going to be a lot of energy. 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
18: 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We're still waiting for Game 7 of the Eastern Conference semifinals between the Cavs and Pistons. That's coming up here on Sunday. We still have one more spot in the NHL Conference Finals to decide as well. Montreal, Buffalo squaring off and a Game 6 on Saturday. Plenty of baseball in what is a rivalry interleague weekend, but we begin in the National Football League. The Steelers finally know the status of Aaron Rodgers. ESPN's Adam Schefter reporting on Saturday that despite the long wait and a change at the head coaching spot, Aaron Rodgers is indeed returning to the NFL, and it will be with the Steelers. He's agreed to a one-year deal to return to Pittsburgh that'll pay him up to $25 million. It'll start around $22 million with additional incentives. Rodgers is expected to report to Steelers OTAs on Monday. ESPN NFL insider Adam Schefter was on SportsCenter, and he was asked what made the parties comfortable with this reunion with Rodgers and, of course, his former head coach from Green Bay in Mike McCarthy.
19: They've been in constant contact throughout this process from the time that Mike McCarthy took over as the Pittsburgh Steelers head coach, returning home to Pittsburgh, where he's from. He's been communicating regularly with Rodgers. And even though the relationship at times may not have been ideal or perfect, what coach-quarterback relationship is, there is a great respect between those two individuals. And obviously, he was the one coach that could help lure Aaron Rodgers back to Pittsburgh. If we go back to the end of last season, there were a lot of people who thought Aaron Rodgers had played his last down, wouldn't be back in Pittsburgh again. And lo and behold, here we are in mid-May, and he's reached agreement with the Pittsburgh Steelers on a one-year deal worth up to $25 million that returns him to Pittsburgh for his 22nd NFL season.
18: 22 seasons in the NFL, but will it be his last? Will Graves, AP Steelers writer, was on Game Night on Saturday, says he does indeed expect this to be Rodgers' last season.
20: I would imagine this is going to be his last season. He wanted to be paid a little bit more than he was paid last year. Let's remember, the Jets paid him to go away, right? And so what the Steelers gave him last year was essentially a bonus. So he wanted a little more money, and they had a budget for him, and I think he went a little over the budget. But look, they also painted themselves into a corner. They don't really have a better option at this point, and I think it's a chance for Aaron and Mike McCarthy, to sort of maybe try to pull one more little magic trick there before Aaron calls it a career.
18: More from Rodgers returning to Pittsburgh from Brooke Pryor, ESPN NFL Steelers reporter. She was on primetime. And then everyone is happy that Aaron Rodgers is back in the Steelers building.
14: Everyone I talked to in the building said that they really wanted him here by May 18th, by the start of OTAs, at least the next phase of them, when they're going to have all the team in the building. It's still voluntary, of course, but it's a new head coach, new system, all of these new things. And Aaron Rodgers might be familiar with it from his time with Mike McCarthy, but he's got new teammates. This is Mike McCarthy now in Pittsburgh. It's been several years since he's worked with him. So the Pittsburgh Steelers really wanted Aaron Rodgers to be at OTAs, and now that he's agreed to this deal, he will be.
1: As for the upside on Rodgers, she expects it to be pretty high.
14: This is going to be a balanced offense. I mean, Aaron Rodgers can still throw deep, and I think that Mike McCarthy is really good at utilizing a bunch of different routes about having a lot of versatility in his wide receivers. And what we saw last year was that Rodgers was most effective with these short, quick throws and letting his receivers do the work. And they added guys like Michael Pittman Jr., like Jeremy Bernard, that I think can help him do more of that. And I think that he can also still stretch the field with DK Metcalf, with Michael Pittman Jr. And then Mike McCarthy likes to have a balanced run game, too. He added Rico Dowdle, who he coached in Dallas, and I think that that's another good fit. I mean, this team, I think, already had a very complete roster. They were very methodical in how they built things through free agency and then the draft. They addressed positions of need. They added depth in some areas that needed that, like wide receiver.
1: McCarthy coached Aaron Rodgers for 13 seasons since Green Bay, and now they are reunited again. ESPN's Adam Schefter reporting. Aaron Rodgers returning to the Pittsburgh Steelers on a one-year, $22 million contract. We switch gears to postseason hockey. The Canadiens and the Sabres, Game 6 of the Eastern Conference second-round series. Buffalo and Montreal, with the Canadiens leading 3-2 in that series, and at home trying to move to the conference finals to face Carolina. In the early going of this one, Buffalo scored with 32 seconds into the first period, but Montreal would take a 2-1 lead later in the first on TSN 690.
2: Left side, Slavkovsky down to Caulfield. Up top, Hudson, far side, shot, goes! Ivan Demidov! Power play bomb, and it's 2-1 Montreal.
1: Demidov with his second goal in the postseason on the power play. Lane Hudson and Cole Caulfield on the assist, a 2-1 lead for Montreal. They would take a 3-1 lead in the first period, and then back come the Sabres. They would get a second goal with 13:56 in the first period from Jason Zucker, also on the power play. We move into the second period. It's a 3-2 game, and Buffalo finds the equalizer.
2: Here's a shot, deflection, rebound, scores! What a play! Tenacity pays off for Buffalo once again as the Dogs chase a bone, and Zach Benson gets the reward, and Buffalo has tied the game at 3:01 into the second period.
1: Benson with his fifth goal, Tage Thompson, Bowen Byram with the assist there, a 3-3 game, and then the go-ahead goal from Jack Quinn.
2: Power play with 1:18 left. Quinn ready to fire, scores! Quinner with a great shot as he rips it home. Another power play goal, and the Sabres storm back and have a 4-3 lead in Montreal.
1: They would trail 3-1 and end up scoring 7 unanswered goals. Sabres finish with 8 goals in the game, and they win it 8-3, the second most in a playoff game in franchise history. 4 of those coming on the power play, the most in Sabres postseason history. Jack Quinn with 2 of those power play goals. Tage Thompson with a goal and 3 assists. He got a 4-game multi-point streak on the road in the playoffs going. He was with Emily Kaplan on ABC.
3: Tage, you guys are down 3-1 early in the first period. Alex Lyon gets pulled. What happens next?
4: Yeah, I liked our first period. I think everyone in the room was confident in the way we were playing. We were getting some good looks. I thought we've always had a good start, and Montreal seemed to come back with a push, and I think we've done a good job recently of just controlling our emotions and not letting the game spiral out of control. We just kept playing the same way and kept it simple. And got our looks.
3: I know you and Rasmus Dahlin always tell each other dogs need to be dogs. What type of pressure did you feel in this game as leaders of this team to have a big one?
4: No pressure. I mean, we've been in this spot all year. We've had our backs against the wall. It's no different. No one would have had us pegged here back in September before the season started. So we're just having fun with it. I mean, this is a new experience for a lot of us, and we're just trying to enjoy it. We've been in situations like this before where we've been down in games and had to find our way back, and it's easy to play, you know, for these guys. It's a group that cares a lot about each other and that believes in each other. So, you know, there's no doubt in our locker room. We knew if we stuck with our game, we would get rewarded for it.
3: Now you guys get another new experience at Game 7. You've been so good on the road. What can you take from here that you guys will bring back to Buffalo?
4: I think our starts have been great. Most of the games we've been, you know, starting right on time and get out to a good, you know, a good start, but we just got to be consistent. I thought tonight we were real consistent. You know, we didn't try to complicate the game. We stuck with what was working, and you know, that's something heading into game seven we got to take with us.
1: Game seven from Buffalo on Monday on ESPN. You just heard from Tage Thompson, Sabres forward, with Emily Kaplan. Buffalo and Montreal for the right to face the Carolina Hurricanes in the Eastern Conference Finals. Switching gears to Major League Baseball, Game 2 of the Subway Series. Yankees took Game 1 on Friday, their 11th win in a series opener this season, tying with the Rays and the Braves for the most in baseball. A win would give the Yankees their first series win on the road against the Mets since 2018. Mets got dealt a blow during Friday's game, though. Starting pitcher Clay Holmes hit by a line drive, suffered a broken fibula. Line drive came off the bat at 111 miles per hour. Buster Olney was on Hammer and Emmett on ESPN Radio and has more.
0: Gone into that series with three straight wins. They're trying to climb their way back toward 500. They don't have a lot of margin for error because their offense is not dynamic. And a line drive is hit by Spencer Jones of the Yankees. Hits the leg of Clay Holmes. And after the game, Carlos Mendoza, their manager, announces that he's a broken fibula. And he's out indefinitely. It's a big deal, and there's no way around this. The Mets starting pitching really was the backbone of what they have been able to, you know, the games they have won. And so to lose Clay Holmes, they had a successful transition from being a relief pitcher to being a starter, huge blow for the Mets.
1: That was Buster Olney on Hammer and Emmett. Let's get to the game. Yankees and Mets, game two of their weekend series. Pick up the action, top of the second inning. No score, Trent Grisham at the plate.
15: And that venue, his pitch hit the other way through the six hole into left field, a base hit for Trent Grisham. Two out knock. Jazz scores. 1-0 Yankees here in the second inning.
1: The call on WFAN, a 1-0 lead for the Yankees, but back come the Mets. Bottom of the third inning, Mets have some wildness on the base pass, which led to them taking the lead in the bottom of the third on 880 ESPN New York.
7: Bases loaded, 1-0 Yankees. His first pitch all the way to the backstop, picks high in the air. Ben's coming in, he slides and scores. The flip home from Rodon gets away. Bichette comes in next, and he scores. Soto goes to third, and on the most pinball-y play we've ever seen, the Mets score two on a wild pitch and then an error and take a 2-1 lead.
1: 2-1 lead at that point, and the Mets would take game two, 6-3. The final. Mets are winners of four of their last five. Mark Vientos with three runs batted in. He has 14 RBIs since May the 3rd. Yankees now losers of six of their last eight. Tigers hosting the Blue Jays on ESPN Radio. A win by Detroit snaps a string of three straight losses. Jays have lost five in a row on the road, their longest such streak since the 2020 season. Casey Mize getting the start, his first since April the 28th, returning from an adductor strain. But as for Tigers ace Tarik Skubal, he's been out of action for a while, and A.J. Hinch had an update on him before the game on MLB on ESPN Radio.
8: He's doing well. I mean, he's throwing faster than most do in after these type of surgeries. It's doctor's orders, and it was a simple procedure, if you can call any surgery simple. And now we're just sort of dealing with symptoms and swelling, and he's throwing, and he's excited, and he wants to get off the mound. And we're tempering our enthusiasm, yet still feeling really optimistic that he's going to beat a perceived timeline that we haven't even set yet, because we don't know. We're giving him something every day. And the fact that he's already throwing is signaling that he's doing just fine in his process. It's still going to take a few weeks, but man, it's nice to see the video of a Tarik Skubal getting back into baseball things.
1: Let's get into the game on ESPN Radio. No score through the first five and a half innings. We go to the bottom of the sixth. Detroit's Matt Vuerling at the plate.
9: In the early innings with low leverage situations, this ball launched to left field into the corner. Pinyanga watches it go. It's into the bullpen, and Vuerling with his third home run of the season. We've got our first run of the game. A two-out shot from Vuerling, and it's 1-0 Tigers.
1: A 364-foot home run by Vuerling gives Tigers the 1-0 lead there on ESPN Radio. Move on to the seventh inning, the equalizer from Toronto.
9: First pitch jumped on, rifled into right field, and it is off the top of the wall and gone. Yohendrik Pinyanga laces it to right field for his first home run of the season. He just ambushed Finnegan. That'll take a win away from Casey Mize in his return.
1: Casey Mize in his return, six innings, two hits, no one runs and four strikeouts, but again, would get an O decision. It would stay a 1-1 game, and we'd go into extra innings. Dalton Varsho at the plate.
9: Varsho sends a line drive up the middle. Guerrero to third. He's going to be waved home. The throw from Vierling is cut off, and the Blue Jays take the lead. First lead of the game for Toronto as Vlad Guerrero Jr. rumbles home from second on a Dalton Varsho single.
1: Toronto sealed the deal in the bottom of the 10th, win it 2-1. They snap a five-game road losing streak. Again, Casey Mize with a heck of a game in his return. Didn't allow a run in six innings, but does get a no decision. SportsCenter all night, ESPN Radio, and the ESPN app. Dodgers taking on the Angels in Orange County. Alex Call at the plate with men on for the Dodgers on AM 570 LA Sports with the Dodgers.

0: double and a triple, 5 runs batted in the game. Mookie Betts 2-for-4 with a home run. The 13-run spread tied the largest victory over the Angels ever in the series history. Red Sox taking on the Braves. Braves with 12 series wins on the season. A win on Saturday would tie the 2003 season for the most series wins before June over the last 25 seasons. The Red Sox is 18-26 so far this season. A loss on Saturday would tie their second worst 45-game start over the last 60 seasons. So we'll get to the game. Wilson Contreras at the plate in the top of the eighth inning with the Red Sox trailing.
1: 2-1 Braves. Elder throws. Wilson drives one high and deep. Hit a left field. Hit his way back. It's 3-2 Red Sox.
0: On WEEI 93.7, the Red Sox get a win back. 3-2, the final from Atlanta. The Sox with their first win after trailing through 7 innings. They had been 0-21. 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Plus, we've got some interview sound from Chris Finch after the Timberwolves exit. That's all next. 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
6: It's win or go home, and, you know, our guys don't want to go home.
3: You just can't deny the Detroit Pistons so far this postseason. The Pistons 4-0 when facing elimination during these playoffs. It's the most win in a season in franchise history in that vein. Could become the seventh team to win five or more games facing elimination in a single postseason and the first since the Celtics in 2023. Pistons also seeking to become the eighth 60-win team to win multiple Game 7s in a single postseason. Six of the previous seven won the NBA championship. Pistons forcing their way into a Game 7 after being down 3-2. It's the second ever winner-take-all playoff game between the Cavs and the Pistons. The last time it happened was back in 2006. A conference semifinal, same round. Pistons won that game 79-61. It's a series that followed almost the exact same pattern through six games. As for how the Pistons got here, Amari Sankofa from Detroit Free Press was on game day, expressed the depth of the Pistons led them to winning their game six.
7: I think they did it just by leaning into their depth. You had Marcus Sasser come in, who hadn't really played any real minutes in the playoffs until game five, and then they lead on him more in game six, and he scored 9 points. He defended well. You just felt him every time he was out there. And then Paul Reed, you know, he's played double-digit minutes the last four games. You know, he's put up big scoring numbers and few minutes. And, you know, I think those things just help keep the offense afloat, regardless of what Cade has going on. But it was also defensively. They held Cleveland to 29% shooting in the second half. And you defend any team that well, that's going to increase your odds of winning. So I thought leaning on the bench and then just them stepping up defensively is how they did it.
3: Meanwhile, ESPN NBA analyst Quentin Richardson was on Hammer and Emmett on Saturday. He said the Cavs' effort in Game 6 just wasn't good enough.
8: It wasn't good enough. Like you say, it's not that they lost the game. It was the way they lost. It was the effort. It was the way that the Pistons put forth much more effort and play with a much higher sense of urgency. And they literally played like it was win or go home. I felt like the Cavs played like they had house money, like we got another game. And they didn't have the proper sense of urgency to go out there and close this thing down on their home floor, in my opinion.
3: Pistons head coach J.B. Bickerstaff, a former coach of James Harden's in Houston, gave some insight on how Harden practices baiting for fouls.
9: He's got an unbelievable ability to manipulate what the rules are, right? And we were together 4 years in Cleveland, or excuse me, in Houston. And, you know, you would watch him, and he and I would play one-on-one. And he would foul bait me, you know what I mean? Like, he would use, I'm serious, like, he would only get to play offense and I would play defense. And he would practice those things and he would work on them, you know, even just playing one-on-one versus me. So it's like he has a great understanding of the rules and then how to manipulate them in his favor.
3: Game 7 of the Pistons and Cavs with the right to face the Knicks in the conference finals on ESPN Radio.
10: The Spurs are a win away from the conference finals of 3-2 after a 126-97 win over the T-Wolves.
11: At the end of the day, man, it's another basketball game. So you come out, put your boots on, and get ready to go to war.
3: The Spurs are moving on to face the Thunder in the conference finals after a dominating performance against the Minnesota Timberwolves in Game 6. So the season for the Timberwolves has come to an end, and Timberwolves head coach Chris Finch had a lot of praise for the Spurs and their effort in the Game 6 victory.
12: The wheels came off. There's no doubt about that. And we're disappointed with that. You know, not a big fan of getting our ass beat by 30 three times in a series. That's certainly nothing to be proud of. But so it's just a lot to kind of digest right now. But they were the better team. And, you know, having said that, we still, look at the totality of where we are as a program. You know, one of the only two teams that's been to this point in the playoffs in the last three seasons. So, you know, we just got to keep trying to take swings and get better.
13: Timberwolves falling in game six, 139-109 to the San Antonio Spurs. Spurs and Thunder will get underway with game one of the Western Conference Finals coming up on Monday on ESPN Radio. Still more to come, including our half-hour headlines. 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
1: It happened 17 seconds into the first round, and Ronda Rousey and Gina Carano's fight came to an end in just a blip, thanks to Rousey's armbar and a Carano tap out. It was returned to the cage after 17 years away for Carano. Rousey, for the first time in nearly a decade, and she wins it in 17 seconds in Jake Paul's promotion and streaming debut. Aaron Rodgers returning to the NFL for what could be his final season. ESPN's Adam Schefter reporting Saturday night. The four-time MVP agreeing to a one-year deal with the Steelers worth up to $25 million. Base salary around $22 million. The 42-year-old Rodgers is expected to report to Steelers OTA on Monday. Eastern Conference second round series between the Buffalo Sabres and the Montreal Canadiens. It's a 3-3 game in the second period until Jack Quinn put Buffalo on top.
2: Power play with 1:18 left. Quinn ready to fire, scores! Quinner with a great shot as he rips it home. Another power play goal, and the Sabres storm back and have a 4-3 lead in Montreal.
1: The Sabres were down 3-1. They score 7 unanswered goals and win the matchup 8-3 over the Canadiens. That was on WGR 550, game 7 of that second round series for the right to move on to face the Carolina Hurricanes coming up on Monday on ESPN. SportsCenter All Night, ESPN Radio, and the ESPN app. ESPN Radio presented by Progressive Insurance. Well, you heard it just a moment ago in our half-hour headlines. Rodgers returning to the NFL for a 22nd season in the National Football League. ESPN's Adam Schefter with more on SportsCenter.
3: They've been in constant contact throughout this process from the time that Mike McCarthy took over as the Pittsburgh Steelers head coach, returning home to Pittsburgh where he's from. He's been communicating regularly with Rodgers. And even though the relationship at times may not have been ideal or perfect, what coach-quarterback relationship is, there is a great respect between those two individuals. And obviously, he was the one coach that could help lure Aaron Rodgers back to Pittsburgh. If we go back to the end of last season, there were a lot of people who thought Aaron Rodgers had played his last down, wouldn't be back in Pittsburgh again. And lo and behold, here we are in mid-May, and he's reached agreement with the Pittsburgh Steelers on a one-year deal worth up to $25 million that returns him to Pittsburgh for his 22nd NFL season.
1: And ESPN Adam Schefter reporting the deal will pay him up to $25 million. Meanwhile, Will Graves, Steelers writer for the Associated Press, was on game night Saturday. He was asked why the Steelers were willing to wait on Rodgers.
4: He leaned in heavily to everything that came with being a Steeler. He loved being in the locker room. He loved being around his teammates. He loves the feeling of that culture that, you know, it is in his blood. And that bought him a lot of respect in the room and in the organization. And so that's one of the reasons the Steelers could stand there hat in hand and wait for him. Because to be honest with you, the way that he performed, not just on the field, where he was at times pretty good, it was just more than maybe even they expected. I mean, like, he built up a lot of equity in that room with the way that he, you know, conducted himself last year. And that's why we're here today.
1: Aaron Rodgers returning to the Steelers, expected to report to Steelers OTAs coming up on Monday. SportsCenter All Night, ESPN Radio, and the ESPN app. We get back to Major League Baseball and the rivalries going on. Throughout, we've got the Rangers taking on the Astros. The Rangers have lost 4 straight to the Astros dating back to September of last season. With this loss, it'd be the 4th longest streak over Houston in the last 10 years. Jacob DeGrom on the mound with a 1-2 record and a 3.7 ERA and 10 earned runs against the Astros in his career. Astros seeking to win the first 2 games of a series for just the 3rd time this season, as they've been reeling at just 18-28 on the year going into the game. We go to the bottom of the first inning. Astros already up 1-0, and Yordan Alvarez at the plate.
5: It's 3-2. And Alvarez punished. This is this one deep to right field. The ball is hooking. It stays fair. It's gone. It's fair, and it is gone. Number 15 for Yordan. It's 2-0 Astros.
1: Robert Ford on KBME 790 AM. Astros would win it 4-1. Jose Altuve also with a home run on the day, the third of his career off of Jacob DeGrom. DeGrom allowed four home runs in the game. First Rangers pitcher to allow four solo home runs in a game since Jordan Lyle back in 2021. It's the Astros' fifth straight win against the Rangers, their longest since winning seven in a row back in 2021. Cubs and the White Sox on a Saturday night at Chicago White Sox Stadium. Cubs 11-1 in the last 12 meetings against the White Sox, a second best record over the White Sox over that span. Michael Busch reaching base safely now in 16 straight games, tied for the fifth longest active streak in baseball. We get to the action, bottom of the first inning. Miguel Vargas at the plate with two men on ESPN 1000.
5: The 1-1. That ball is smashed in the air to left center. And it's a three-run homer. Miguel Vargas on the board.
1: So 3-0 lead at that point for the White Sox. Move on to the fifth inning. Already a home run to Jake for Munetaka Murakami. He comes to the plate again with the bases empty in the bottom of the fifth.
5: Murakami in the air. A high and deep drive right center field. Number two tonight. 7-0.
1: He had not hit a home run in the previous six games. Hits two on the day. White Sox win it 8-3. Pale Hose with a season-high five home runs. Their first such game since September of 2022. Murakami became the sixth player in MLB history with 17 home runs through his first 45 games and first since Yordan Alvarez did it for Houston back in 2019. Jameson Taillon gave up all five home runs for the Cubs, most he's ever given up in his career. Davis Martin, six innings, five hits, one walk, and seven strikeouts to get the win for the White Sox. Phillies with the NL best 13-4 record in the last 17 games since Don Mattingly took over as manager back on April the 28th. Philly taking on Pittsburgh. Bryce Harper at the plate in the first inning with two men on.
6: The 3-1. He swings and blasts it high and deep center field. Long gone Harper off the top of the batter's eye in dead center. Number 11 on the season for Harper, and what a start for the Phillies. It's 3-0. Three batters into the ballgame.
1: Three batters into the ballgame, a 3-0 lead for Philly. That was on Sports Radio 94 WIP. Harper's home run goes 457 feet. Phillies shut out the Pirates 6-0. They move back to 500 for the first time since April the 13th. Christopher Sanchez with a complete game shutout, allowing six hits with a career-high 13 strikeouts. His fourth complete game of his career, Sanchez lowers his ERA to 1.82, the fourth lowest through 10 starts for the Phillies since the division era began back in 1969. More baseball, SportsCenter All Night, ESPN Radio, and the ESPN app. This time a battle for Florida between Miami and the Rays. 11 straight home wins for the Rays, tied for the third longest streak in franchise history, have allowed a total of 14 runs during that 11 games. It's the fewest allowed in any 11-game home span in franchise history. Nick Martinez on the mound, 1.70 ERA, the fourth best among all qualified pitchers entering play on Saturday. Let's get to the action, and we'll go into extras. It's a 2-2 game, and Miami at the plate, a couple of men on 104.3 WQAM.
5: A one pitch. Hicks with a ground ball. That is through into right center field for a base hit. This will plate two. Ruiz comes in from third. Mack in from second. X goes corner to corner and make Liam Hicks the first to 40 RBIs in Major League Baseball. There are two huge ones. A two-run single, and it's 4-2 Marlins in the top of the 10th.
1: And the Marlins would keep pouring it on in the 10th.
7: How many big spots have there been in this one? Sanoha golfs one down the left field line. That's trouble. That gets down. It's a fair ball. That might play three. One in, two in. Here comes Marcy, and he scores. This is an onslaught. Javier Sanoha, a bases clearing double. And that's seven in the 10th. 9-2 Fish.
1: It would be eight runs in the 10th inning, so a wild finish in this one. As the Marlins win it 10-5, the loss by Tampa snaps that 11-game home win streak. And despite the loss, Nick Martinez did not allow a run in six innings and lowers his ERA to 1.51, second lowest in the big leagues. Baltimore taking on the Nationals. Pete Alonso with 28 home runs and 74 RBIs in 106 career games versus the Nationals. The Nats with four straight wins against the Orioles dating back to last season, tied for the second longest streak in the series history. to pick up the action bottom of the second inning. We're in a scoreless game, bottom of the second, two men on for Keibert Ruiz.
8: Abrams off second, Nunez off first. The pitch swung on it high in the air to right field and deep. O'Neill moving back on the warning track. At the wall, he leaps, and it is torn to by into the National bullpen. Bang! Zoom goes Keibert Ruiz, a three-run home run.
1: 3-0 lead there in the bottom of the second. We'll fast forward to the bottom of the seventh. Jacob Young with two men on for the Nats.
9: 1-2 pitch. Young swings, clocks one to left field. This is deep, out by the left field wall. It is gone inside the left field foul pole. It is all Nationals on the three-run homer from Jacob Young. He makes the slow trot around the bases with the Nationals leading 11-3.
1: They go on to win it by a final of 13-3. Fourth game this season that had 13 or more runs by the Nationals. That's the most in baseball. They also had eight extra base hits in the game. Keibert Ruiz goes 3-for-5 with his fourth home run. He has three homers in his last five games since a 20-game homer drought. Fifth straight loss to the Nats by the Orioles dating back to last season. It's the second longest losing streak all time in the series. SportsCenter All Night, ESPN Radio, and the ESPN app. Let's get to the Reds and Guardians. The Reds have won six of the last seven versus Cleveland, dating back to May 16th of last year. Ellie De La Cruz, three straight games with a double, tied for the longest active streak in baseball. Bottom of the seventh, we've got a 4-4 game. Angel Martinez at the plate with a man on WTAM 1100.
10: He fires, and the pitch hit high! Hit deep to right center! This ball! Gone! Angel Martinez with his team high eighth home run, and the Guardians have the lead at 6-4.
1: Guardians would go on to win it 7-4. Angel Martinez goes 2-for-4 with a season-high 3 runs scored, plus his 8th home run, which you just heard. Martinez now with 3 go-ahead home runs in his last 5 games. Brewers taking on the Twins. Brewers have won 7 of their last 8, allowing just 2.3 runs per game in that span. That's second in baseball behind only the Braves, who are averaging 2.1s given up per game. Brewers swept the road series at the Twins in each of the previous 2 seasons, trying to get their way two-thirds of the way there as they took on the Twins on Saturday. Pick up the action in the top of the sixth inning in a 1-1 game. Milwaukee at the plate.
11: It's a 1-1 Brewers game. And Jackson Chourio, a drive to left center. This ball is up. It is back. It is gone. First pitch of the sixth inning. And Jackson Chourio with his first home run of the season.
1: Jackson Chourio with his first home run there to make it a 2-1 game. They'd go on to win it by a final of 2-1 there. Again, that on 620 WTMJ. Pick up the action with the Giants and the Athletics on the West Coast. Casey Schmidt at the plate with the Giants already up 3-0, top of the fifth on KNBR.
12: So he's sitting on a two-hit night already as he swings here, drives a high fly ball deep down the right field line towards the corner. It's slicing. It is off the foul pole. A two-run home run for Casey Schmidt, his second homer of the night. Have a night, Casey Schmidt. It is 5-0 Giants.
1: Giants go on to win it by a final of 6-4. It snaps a 3-game losing streak. Padres and the Mariners. Padres on a 4-game win streak against the Mariners, tied for the second longest win streak against them in franchise history. Fernando Tatis Jr., though, no home runs in 43 games played to start the season. Had 11 home runs through 43 games last season. So the struggles continue for Fernando Tatis Jr. Let's get to the action in the top of the fourth inning. 2-0 lead for the Padres, and Nick Castellanos at the plate with two men on, a 97-3 the fan.
13: First pitch from Gilbert, swung on, hit in the air to deep left center field. Rodriguez is back, he is at the wall, looking up, gonna go! Nick Castellanos, a 3-run homer, and the Padres have cashed it in. Here in the fourth inning, it's 5-0.
1: Padres go on to win it 7-4 on Saturday. They've won now 5 in a row against the Mariners. Rodolfo Duran with a home run in his first hit in the big leagues. It's his fourth game played for the Padres. Logan Gilbert takes the loss for the M's, giving up 7 earnings in 6 2/3 innings. SportsCenter All Night, ESPN Radio, and the ESPN app. Rockies taking on the Diamondbacks. For the Rockies, a loss would mark their 6th consecutive series loss, tying their longest series losing streak in Major League Baseball this year. Eduardo Rodriguez on the mound for the Diamondbacks, 4-0 with a 2.25 ERA and 8 starts this season. Pick up the action in the bottom of the 8th inning with Colorado already on top 3-2, but they got a little insurance thanks to some poor pitching by the D-backs on 850 KOA.
10: 2-2 pitch. Hit him! And that will force in a run. It's 4-2 Rockies. A 97-mile-an-hour sinker. He plunks his second guy in the inning. And that's going to end the day for Garcia. Rockies get an insurance run, and they're looking for a big 8th inning.
1: Mickey Moniak, the one hit there, 1-for-3, 2 runs batted in. His 8th game with 2 or more RBIs, the most on the Rockies this season. Colorado beats the Diamondbacks 4-2. 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
4: Hey, Lisa. 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
9: Thanks, Alex. We begin with baseball, and the Phillies get off to a fast start in Pittsburgh. 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
10: The 3-1. He swings and blasts it high and deep center field. Long gone Harper off the top of the batter's eye in dead center. Number 11 on the season for Harper, and what a start for the Phillies. It's 3-0, three batters into the ballgame.
7: Number 4.
9: The Giants powering up against the A's on KNBR.
11: So he's sitting on a two-hit night already as he swings here, drives a high fly ball deep down the right field line towards the corner. It's slicing. It is off the foul pole. A two-run home run for Casey Schmidt. His second homer of the night. Have a night, Casey Schmidt. It is 5-0 Giants.
7: Number 3.
9: The Red Sox rally over the Braves in Atlanta thanks to this in the 8th inning. The call on WEI.
10: 2-1 Braves. Elder throws. Wilson drives one high and deep. Into left field. It is way back. Red Sox.
7: Number 2.
9: The Guardians get late power in a win over the Reds. The call on WTAM 1100.
10: He fires, and the pitch hit high. Hit deep to right center. This ball, gone. Angel Martinez with his team high 8th home run. And the Guardians have the lead at 6-4.
7: Number 1.
9: And our top sound is from Game 6 in Montreal in Round 2 of the Stanley Cup playoffs. The Sabres stave off elimination from the Canadiens. The final call on WGR 550.
12: Just holding the puck. The clock runs out. Somebody call the Undertaker. The Buffalo Sabres are far from dead. They're alive. They're alive. And they're going to Game 7 in Buffalo.
8: They're alive indeed. Game 7 coming up in Buffalo. Thanks for our top sound. SportsCenter All Night, ESPN Radio, and the ESPN app. It's still anyone's tournament with 18 holes left at the PGA Championship in Pennsylvania, and it's Alex Smalley, who does not have a tour win in his career atop the leaderboard. Smalley with a 2-under 68 to move to 6-under for the tournament, has a 2-stroke lead over several big names, including Jon Rahm. 5 players are 2-stroke back at 4-under. Rory McIlroy and co-second-round leader Maverick McNealy are among those 3 strokes back, so very tight up at the top still. Let's hear from Alex Smalley on having the lead going into the final day of the tournament.
1: obviously dreamed of this as a kid, and it's funny, you know, it's the Wanamaker Trophy, and when I was in college, I stayed in the Wanamaker dorm for 3 years. So my parents and I have been joking that maybe this would be a tournament that I would win just because of that kind of fact. That's just kind of something that we've joked about even before I made it out here. And be pretty cool to actually pull it out tomorrow.
8: More from Smalley on shooting under par for these first three rounds of a tournament.
1: Anytime you can shoot under par on a golf course of this caliber under these conditions, I think anybody would take that. So I'm hoping to put up another under par score tomorrow. I recognize that it'll be difficult because the golf course is playing difficult. And hole locations are probably going to be difficult as well. We'll just add them up at the end of the day tomorrow and see where that takes me.
8: Again, Smalley with a 268 on Saturday to move to 6-under for the tournament. SportsCenter All Night, ESPN Radio, and the ESPN app. Royals taking on the Cardinals. Bottom of the eighth inning, Alex Burleson coming to the plate for the Cardinals.
13: The runners lead at first and second, two outs, the pitch. Burleson hits it the other way, a base hit. Coming around third base is Wynn. The throw to the plate is offline. The throw goes to third and down the left field line. And over at third base, Ivan Herrera could not get up to come on home.
8: That made it a 4-1 lead in the eighth on the Cardinals radio network. Cardinals win it 4-2. 19 wins for the Cardinals in one- or two-run games, the most by any team through 45 games since the 2005 White Sox. Cardinals at 27-18, their best 45-game start since the 2015 season. Still more to come, including more from a big Game 6 win by the Buffalo Sabres. That's next. SportsCenter All Night, ESPN Radio, and the ESPN app.
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15: Kerr keeps it. Here's Pippen. Pippen outside the arc on the left. Eight on the shot. Hands back Jordan. Here's six on the shot. Jordan keeps the dribble. Jordan fights. Jordan hits Kerr. Kerr, 18-footer, good!
7: And we're just getting started. The NBA is on ESPN Radio. 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

0: set. 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
11: Good morning, everybody, and welcome to Beyond Sports. I am your host, Hannah Stanley, and I am so excited to have my guest representing the company, the organization that she works for. It is Reading is Fundamental. And if you have ever spent more than 10 minutes watching children's programming, you've probably seen something about them or you've heard of them for sure. Jody Rubin is the Senior Vice President for Marketing and Partnerships at Reading is Fundamental. And while they are an amazing and incredible organization, they have a project going on right now called Rally to Read. And so we're going to talk about all of that. Jody, welcome.
12: Thank you for having me, Hannah. It's great to be here.
11: Oh, it's my pleasure. What would you prefer we start with, the Rally to Read or kind of background on Reading is Fundamental?
12: Why don't we start a little bit about Reading is Fundamental? That's where we can share who we are and what we do and why we do it.
11: Yeah, good. So how long has, because I feel like I've always known of Reading is Fundamental. Mm-hmm. How long has it actually been a part of our world?
12: So Reading is Fundamental was started in 1966, so it's 57 years old. Mm-hmm. So it's been a part of the world for a long, long time. I think there's lots of nostalgia about Reading is Fundamental. There's all those PSAs that used to run many years ago.
11: Yes.
12: Because it used to be an organization that was funded through a government earmark. So lots of money was going through and books were getting to children. And now, so 57 years later, we are still giving books to children. We've become a bit more evolved and sophisticated and growing in digital books, not just print books, but we're still very much mission-centric that every child deserves to have a book in their hand.
11: Okay, so when it was founded, it was to get books into the hands of children. Why was that deemed necessary?
12: So back in 1966, when it was started, I think the idea is that people were going to schools and they're recognizing there weren't books in every school and there weren't books in everybody's home library. As much as many of us and hopefully many listeners listening, there's books in your homes. That's not the case for everybody. But a book is really the beginning of their reading journey. So, Reading is Fundamental. We don't teach reading. We're not but we are part of like inspiring that joy of reading. And without that joy of reading, a child's not going to read frequently. They're not going to be motivated to read. And those are all the things that kind of spur that reading journey for every child. So it all started when there was this recognition, well, look, there is a real void in books. And you know, all over the country, but many under-resourced communities. So that was kind of the idea that started Reading is Fundamental. We can change that. We can get books to those communities, every community. Every child deserves the right to learn to read. It is a right. It is not a privilege. Every child has that right to be able to read.
11: Yeah, it is an essential tool for living everyday life.
12: Exactly.
11: Do you have, I know that there is research on the value of having books in these kids' hands, the earlier the better. What impact do you know you guys are having?
12: So we know that the number of books has a direct link in your home to your potential success in reading. And I would go back on one thing you said. Our whole philosophy is you can't read. You kind of can't do anything else. If you can't read, you can't code. So you can't, you know, if you can't read, you can't do a recipe, you can't become a chef. So it really is that truly, quote, fundamental building block that opens doors for every child. We know, unfortunately, right now, if you look at the statistics, there's about 25 million children in the United States who are not reading at a proficient level. And I won't go into all the data and where it comes from, but I mean, there's 67% of fourth graders do not read at a proficient level.
11: 67%?
12: Yeah, and that comes out of recent scores. And COVID, unfortunately, has only exacerbated the issue. We are at a place in reading based on recent scores where we've kind of dropped 30 years of progress. So it's a crisis, and it takes a village. It's like we like to say, everybody needs to come together for reading. It's not just reading is fundamental. There's many other wonderful nonprofits. We're all in this together, but it's community partners, it's volunteers, it's families, it's educators, it's corporate partners. You know, how we work with corporate funders to get funded. There's everybody needs to be involved if we're going to change these numbers and make a difference.
11: When you are a new parent, that's one of the things that the pediatricians will tell you and all the books will tell you, that you have to read to your child daily, even when they are an infant and don't understand what you are saying to them. But the value of them hearing the language and understanding tones and things like that is really integral to the development of their little brain cells. And so when does this program start putting books in the hands of children? At what age do you focus?
12: So reading is fundamental, truly is birth through high school. However, for the majority of the years, our sweet spot is really kindergarten through fifth grade. However, we have been making a very concerted effort because we recognize the need to really extend. So we have a big effort right now to do birth through five, which are much more board books. And we just started a very large scale middle school program. So we do try to touch all ages. We also have a free book website. I like to say it's like free. It's everything but the book. It's at rift.org/literacycentral. And that's for birth through 12th grade. So if you pick a book that you're interested in, an educator, a family member, you go to this website, you type it in, it might give you an activity, a puzzle, a lesson plan. So that covers the gamut. But in terms of our programmatic work, where we're getting books into the hands of the children, that is mostly K through five at this point. But like I said, we've just expanded to middle school as well.
11: I want to go back to the stat you gave a moment ago, because it is jaw-dropping for me that 67% of our current fourth graders are reading below current level. What is the norm? Like, what is it normally like 20% would be below level? Because you're going to average, right?
12: Unfortunately, this norm has been pretty consistent. It was 66% when this this called NEET, the National Association of Education Progress, came out. So we've dropped another point. It just shows there's just cyclical issue, children's literacy. We have to find new innovative ways to get ahead of this concern and change these numbers in a much more dramatic fashion. We believe it's one book and one child at a time. That's our approach.
11: That is fascinating to me, because COVID whacked those little kids. I mean, you know, the fourth graders would have been in first grade and they would have lost a quarter of that school year. So I understand that they would have potentially had some gaps that weren't necessarily able, would have been fourth grade would have been in kindergarten or first, but regardless. Yeah. And my COVID math has gotten very fuzzy.
12: It's all kind of one big long year at this point.
11: I know. And children who were then educated at home, like remotely, that had its own unique challenges.
12: But a couple things. So when COVID was going on, Reading is Fundamental put out a survey to our universe, our community, and about 1,000 educators responded. And what we heard was repeatedly that there was digital fatigue. that these kids were on Zoom calls all day long. And so because of that digital fatigue, yes, any type of book is critical, including an ebook. And we have an ebook service called Skyberries. But there's nothing that can replace a book in your hand as well. Mm-hmm. And so devices are great. They provide access, you know, especially when they're, you know, book access is an issue. And we, you know, I don't, we didn't even start this way, but Reading is Fundamental is really built on the premise of choice and access to books. But we also heard for kids in some communities where maybe the library is too far or the school libraries, you couldn't get to the schools, you couldn't go into the schools. All of a sudden, there was no ability to get books in the hands of children.
7: Right.
12: And so what we were seeing is that their reading frequency was dropping, reading motivation was dropping. And when you're not motivated and you're not reading often, that impacts your ability to learn to read.
7: Mm-hmm.
12: The other thing we heard repeatedly, and this kind of ties to why we launched Rally to Read, is that so many families and parents and caregivers were so focused on things critical to COVID, you know, making sure their kids were safe, making sure there was food on the table, that maybe not as much time and attention was available for helping their kids read at home. So we saw that came together and kind of like, well, what can RIF do as an organization on a national level? And that really was one of the reasons that we came up with the idea of a reading engagement campaign that we could offer virtually to kids everywhere.
7: And with that tremendous segue, we get to talk with Jody Rubin. She is the Senior Vice President of Marketing and Partnerships with Reading is Fundamental. And if you want to go to their website, you've said it is RIF, but it's R-I-F, as in Frank.org. You were talking about this program to focus on helping educators and getting kids reading. And it is called Rally to Read. So we are in the throes of this right now. Tell me what Rally to Read is.
12: So Rally to Read at its basic level is a 6-month reading engagement program that is anchored on providing amazing authors doing read alouds of their stories to really get kids excited and engaged. But there's a couple different components. Rally to Read offers a pledge. So we launched this back October 1st and when the school year started. We asked every child, every classroom, every family, take a pledge to read 100 books by National Reading Month. So the timing is perfect for this interview because that is in March. Mm-hmm. So we've got lots of, I don't even know the numbers of total pledges, but hundreds of thousands of books have been pledged to be read. So even though it's very symbolic, just the motivation of saying, I'm going to do this. You know, teachers emailed me, you know, we created these posters where they could track their books by stars. We're at 98 stars. We're 2 stars short. Oh. So there's a lot of just motivation in saying, I commit and pledge to read. And we made it very open. You know, as a family, you could pledge together. As a classroom, you could pledge. And then look, kids can pledge. The other exciting part of this is we have a sweepstakes where we're giving away 10,000 free books.
7: Wow.
12: So it ends on February 28th. So if you are
7: two more days
12: and you are listening, go to rally.org.
7: Let me, that is phenomenal. It is, that's 2 more days. That's on Tuesday. So, hold on 1 second. I lost you. There you are. Okay. I'll take that part out. So it is, you've got 2 more days as an educator. If you know someone who is rallytoread.org with these, books going into the hands of these children and these classes, what are you seeing? This is the second year this program has existed. What are you seeing, come out of this program?
12: I think for us, it's all about seeing the inspiration, the joy that we can provide children in classrooms. I don't know how to describe to you what it's like to go to a reading celebration event. That's what we call them when we give out books. And these kids walk in and their first often remark is, oh my goodness, am I able to pick a book and take it home? So when I think about the fact that last year and then again this year, 100 teachers are going to get 100 new books that are going to go into their classrooms. It is the faces and the excitement that these children have all these new opportunities to read and to learn and to grow through the power of a story. I should note we are super, happy and thrilled that Barnes & Noble is one of our inspiration partners. So they are generously donating these 10,000 books. These are, these are great, high quality books. They're diverse titles. Kids can see themselves. They can learn about others. there's nothing better than seeing a child's expression when they get to pick a new book to read. And that's what the sweepstakes offers 100 schools across the country.
7: It also gives them a variety because I have watched my own kids at book fairs throughout the years and go through our own shelves. Books are incredibly important to me, so I have many. And some that are really valued by me, they don't read. That's not their interest. And I'm like, why are you reading about dragons? And, you know, my daughter's like, I love dragons. And it's so having the ability to not just have Tom Sawyer on the shelf, but also have so many other different genres. It then allows them to it's escapism, right? They can go into these different worlds. But it's also allowing them to know that the creativity has an outlet. They can create their own stories. And what I have loved that schools have done the past many years is writing is in every single class. You're writing in math, you're writing in science. But you have to be to write. So it is, it's so hand in hand. Yes. So it is crucial that these kids have a love of reading, not necessarily just because they have to, but because it allows different parts of their brain to grow and function. So you said this is a 6-month program. How does this operate start to finish?
12: Sure. So it's really easy. There's a website called Rally to Read, and you go there, and every month there's a new theme. So we launch with community. And the wonderful thing is, even though we're talking now in February, every read aloud and every activity is still there until the end of March. Mm-hmm. So there's a new theme every month. And then on our homepage, you'll see a Barnes & Noble Storytime pick with an author reading their book. There's a welcome message from Mo Williams. I think most people know that author, Peter Reynolds. Wonderful authors. And then when you look for the month, there's also a featured read aloud. We work with a lot of publishers. There's great stories. There's nothing better than seeing an author share their story. It's so authentic and exciting and motivating to a child. And then there's activities around the theme. There's activities around the story. There's puzzles around the theme. So

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10: Yes.
11: If you're teaching about, you know, our theme, like we've done this month of this celebration, March is innovation, you know, turn on, you know, a read aloud or pull up an activity. Next month for innovation, we have Emily Calandrelli reading her book, Reach for the Stars. She's on a Netflix series. So these are authors that kids know. So it's very exciting that they're talking directly to them. So that's the premise. And then I can share an exciting thing about what's happening on Read Across America Day, if you'd like.
10: Yes, I'd love to hear about that.
11: So to culminate Rally to Read on Read Across America Day, which is March 2nd, which I think everybody's familiar with. I celebrated it with my kids for many, many years. We are hosting a virtual event live at the Barnes & Noble store in Union Square. Nice. It's a one-hour event at 1 p.m. Eastern time. But no worries if you can't tune in, because we will have the video up the entire month of March to celebrate National Reading Month. And we have a host, Orion Jean. If you're not familiar with Orion, he was the 2021 Time Kid of the Year. He is 12 years old and he started Race for Kindness. And we are beyond excited that he's our host. He went out there as part of Race for Kindness over the past few years to get 500,000 books, and he donated many of them to RIF to use for our programs. He's an inspirational young man and a wonderful host to talk about reading and how reading brings us all together as a community. And then we have two great authors joining us that will do read alouds and fun other activities. We have Naz Khan, who is a newer author who has the book Room for Everyone. If you haven't read it, I highly recommend it, or join us on March 2nd because you can listen to her read it. And then we have Peter H. Reynolds, who many people know, Ish, The Dot, Our House. He's going to be, sneak peek, a brand new book that's coming out the following week. So,
10: oh, that's so exciting.
11: Exciting, yes. And there'll be 50 children there from a local New York public elementary school joining us in person. And so we think it's going to be a lot of fun, a great way to celebrate Read Across America Day, a great way to get your kids excited to read. And like I said, if you can't tune in at 1 o'clock Eastern time, you can go on the site at any time in March and watch the full video.
10: This is so very exciting. You mentioned how valuable read alouds are. And I want to speak to that because I've been lucky enough to go in and read to my children's classrooms.
11: Yes.
10: And I would sometimes dress up as Dr. Seuss when I was working at the school as Cat in the Hat. And so I'd go in and read. And it was so interesting to see how engaged these kids were. And, you know, they were doing something fun. They were out at recess and they came in and they're like, oh, it's story time. Uh-huh. And sat right down. So to have, I also did a presentation. You mentioned Mo Willems, who is Elephant and Piggy and Pigeon, yeah. Of course. Don't let the pigeon do anything. but I did a presentation on him. And when I put the video, I did a video of an interview with him. The kids were all like, oh, it's Mo Willem. Oh, uh-huh. And I was so excited that they were excited about an author. And the little asides that he said were creativity is a process. You don't just write a book. You have to work on these characters. And it was even inspirational for me. So if I hadn't listened to him, reading his book, I wouldn't have had that little gem. So even as an adult, these children's read alouds are really, really valuable. So the fact that they're just readily accessible on RIF.org is really, really fantastic. If you're just joining us, Jody Rubin, I just blended you like Bennifer. Jody Rubin. Jody Rubin is a senior vice president of marketing and partnerships with Reading is Fundamental. That website again is RIF.org. And the program that is currently going on for another month that you guys can all participate in. And if you haven't done it yet, you can catch up because it still all exists on their website. It is Rally to Read, and that direct site is rallytoread.org. But you can find all of the great Reading is Fundamental items still within that. You mentioned this was going to happen next year as well. Do you guys have different themes for each year, or just you choose the month categories?
11: So we did last year. We had different, there was some overlap and some not. So half the themes were consistent. There are some themes that we find educators really gravitate towards and want. And then we also try to be new and unique. So we haven't started all of our planning for year three.
10: Well, you haven't even finished year two.
11: I will start that in a few weeks because it does take a long time to put it all together. My guess is that we'll probably have some brand new themes and then some of our favorite themes as well. But we have always brand new books and brand new authors. So we're trying to make sure that every year is unique and special, so that there is a completely fresh look and feel and approach for the kids to look forward to.
10: Yeah, it keeps it fresh for the educators as well and the parents who are jumping on. This is not just designed only for educators. You as parents can also join in. And man, if you're just now joining, it might be tight to get 100 books in the next month, but maybe you can start it now and finish it over the summer or however works for your family. Cause really the value is in everyday reading and having that be a part of your child's life. Again, if you're just joining us, Jody Rubin, I want to say it properly because I messed it up the last time. We are talking about Reading is Fundamental. You said that this Reading is Fundamental was started in 1966, and clearly things have happened, big things. The internet didn't exist, right? We were a very print-focused world at that point with newspapers. Mm-hmm. How has Reading is Fundamental evolved, let's say, even in the last two decades? Because even the last 20 years, there have been huge leaps.
11: Sure, that's a great question. I have not been here since 1966. I'm old, but not that old.
10: I didn't think you were.
11: But I have been with RIF for 5 years. I will say we've grown in many ways. So RIF started with a program called Books for Ownership. That is our flagship program. And as I've mentioned, that is a book program based on choice and access. And it's really based on the premise that we go to schools or school adjacent organizations and provide children the option to choose books. To your point, you mentioned earlier, let kids choose books they're interested in. Yeah. That's going to motivate them and create that joy. Don't prescribe what they should be interested in.
10: Yeah.
11: Over the years, we've added Read for Success. It's a supplemental reading program that has book collections for classrooms and all kinds of guides and lessons. And then we've added Skybrary, which is a ebook service. It's about 1,000 ebooks. It was actually gifted to us by LeVar Burton of Reading Rainbow. And we couldn't be more happy to have this wonderful opportunity to go from print to digital. It's a great opportunity also because Title I schools, a classroom can actually get it free for 1 year. So it's a really wonderful opportunity. And that's Skybrary. Mm-hmm. And then your point, the internet didn't exist, but now it does. So over the last few years, we created what's called Literacy Central. You can find it at RIF.org. And I mentioned that earlier. That is a book resource website. If you want to find a tool, a puzzle, an activity, a lesson plan around a popular book title, and maybe not even every popular book title, then you go to that website and there it is. We've got centers on different themes. So there is when COVID happened, we created a virus and germ center. There's a social emotional learning center. You can get book lists, book recommendations, activities. So it's a I think there's about 30,000 resources now on that website. That obviously did not exist in 1960. We update it and grow it consistently. And we have a we have a content team who are experts in literacy who really evaluate and curate and build the content that we offer. So that all supports the book, because in our world, we believe that our goal is creating cultures of literacy, whether you're creating that culture of literacy in the classroom, at home, at an after-school program. We want to give you every opportunity to do that with quality content. So we may not be able to give every child a book in their hand, though we certainly try. Sure. But we can make these free resources available, like even Rally to Read, available to everybody. And that's our goal, is to just create that joy of reading with these tools.
10: You know, I absolutely love reading, like I said, and I think it is magical that we can pick up our device and read a title that we wouldn't necessarily been able to have with us. But I love having a book. There's something, I don't know, it's like something about closing it once it's done.
11: Like you.
10: It is very different. And I know that there are studies that it is beneficial to have the paper and the turning, and that makes a big difference. But it is not just understanding the words, it's the comprehension and the lessons that can be learned beyond that as well. I encourage parents, I try to read the books my kids are reading, so that we have similar vocabulary on what they're learning and what they're talking about, and I can get the story. So it is something that if you do have a few extra minutes, either read to your child, even if they're capable of it, but also try to have, you know, the same interests in your book. I don't dig on dragons, but I know what the dragon books are about, just because it gives me one more avenue to connect with my children. And Reading is Fundamental is really remarkable, the programs that you've just described. I love that Skybrary was donated and created essentially by LeVar Burton, who brought so many books and stories and authors to so many of us, because I'm singing the song in my head right now. And the other programs that are available at rif.org, for Reading is Fundamental. Again, it is the Rally to Read program. You can go to rallytoread.org also. Jody Rubin, Senior VP of Marketing and Partnerships with Reading is Fundamental. I want to thank you for your time today. Do you have any closing thoughts?
11: I just want to thank you for having me. I said at the beginning of this conversation, we all need to play a part in helping our children's nation to become avid, proficient, motivated, joyful readers. And this is RIF does our part. We've joined with our community. We couldn't do it without volunteers and community members across the country. So I just appreciate the opportunity to speak about RIF, about reading, and please rallytoread.org. It's up to the end of March. It's this wonderful platform full of great reading opportunities for all children from K through 5.
10: I have dug through it in researching for today and was incredibly impressed, and I really hope everybody gets a chance to go and make themselves familiar with what is available. So again, Jody with Reading is Fundamental, thank you so much for your time. It is Hannah Stanley here on Beyond Sports, and I will talk to you next week. Thank you.

0: This is Hired, the Good Karma Brands recruitment show. Looking for your next great career? You're in the right spot. Here's your host, Brian D.
1: Welcome into Hired, the GKB recruitment show, where we pull back the curtain on what it's really like to build a career with Good Karma Brands. Today, we've got two great conversations lined up. First, we're going to dive into the world of AI, software, and problem solving with senior software engineer Brett Bodenberg, what he's building, what the team leans on him for, and how AI is being used day to day with GKB. And then we shift gears to the sales side. Digital marketing consultant Connor Smolensky hits the big eight questions about what it means to be an awesome teammate with Good Karma Brands. That's next on Hired, the GKB recruitment show. One of my favorite things about hosting Hired, the GKB recruitment show, is that we get to break down the walls of what Good Karma Brands actually is a little bit. I think on the outside, people see GKB and go, ESPN radio, I gotta produce, I gotta create content, I gotta be on the air. And that could not be further from the truth. Of the 500 plus teammates that work with Good Karma coast to coast, many of them never touch a radio microphone until today. Joining us now on Hired, the GKB recruitment show, he's a newer teammate with Good Karma. He's a senior software engineer. He is Brett Bodenberg. Brett, thank you for jumping on. I appreciate it. What is a senior software engineer? What do you do day to day? And how did you find your way to Good Karma Brands?
2: Great questions all around, Brian. Appreciate you having me here.
1: Sure.
2: But a senior software engineer. I believe I'm the first engineer, kind of technology focused role at GKB, which has been very, very exciting. And as you can imagine, it's wearing a lot of different hats. So what you would think maybe a software engineer does at maybe another company is just heads down and code. It's really working a lot with teammates, figuring out like existing processes, and you know, let's sprinkle, I don't want to jump the gun here, but like, how are we using AI to reinvent these processes and make us even better class operators?
1: So it was really interesting, Brett. Craig Karmazin, our founder and CEO, we have a monthly company-wide call where Craig kind of updates the company on the ins and outs of what's going on in any given market. And you got a little bit of a shout out on the last call where Craig was talking about probably what you thought the role was going to be coming in versus what it is now. I'm wondering if you could explain those differences. Like, what did you think you were going to be doing when you signed your comp summary versus what the actual job entails now?
2: Yeah. So when I was interviewing for GKB, Craig kind of highlighted this as a role of we're going to build this specific application, and we can go into detail of what that was, but really, like, let's just focus on, I mean, I'll call it a moonshot. Like, this was something GKB probably went to tried to build before, but now with like the new capabilities and all the tools we have access to, and just like you know, Craig's activation, you know, every bone in his body is like, yeah, we can do this.
1: Yeah.
2: So really, it was just like, let's focus on that. And while we're building this, let's call it an application internally to help us, you know, push campaigns and build faster as well. It's, we're doing a lot of like stuff along the way to improve like life at GKB, let's say.
1: Yeah. And we can talk X's and O's too. I know you were a football player coming up through the high school and college ranks. So, you know, dumbing it down to layman's terms, give me the play call of what you're actually doing for people listening, right? We can talk about the functionality of what you've helped create for Good Karma.
2: Yeah. So coming in, we called it a billing platform, right? Very generic, but, it's really like one of the longest kind of, let's call it cycles, teammates have kind of like the tedious work that it's just like, gosh, there's got to be a better way. So creating like our own internal systems to kind of speed up, like month end billing. And then we kind of took that further. It was like, well, what if this started connecting to the campaigns we're creating and IOs? And then why not go further? Let's go to proposals. So really, like, this has turned into a system of like proposal to billing, I say, and it's almost turned into this campaign management platform with just really good billing capabilities.
1: It's really cool. Brett Bodenberg, our guest, he's a senior software engineer with Good Karma Brands based out of our home office in Milwaukee, Wisconsin. One of those roles with Good Karma you just never would think exists, but helping take our company and some of the internal processes that seem tedious into the world of AI. How much experience did you have with artificial intelligence coming in versus how much you've been utilizing it here? Did it ramp up? Did it ramp down a little bit? You're teaching other people. Like, what's your vibe on that?
2: Yeah, great question. So, like, AI as we know it, right, was probably, that's the ChatGPT moment, was, I believe, like, 2024. So that hit when, at my previous company, I was a cybersecurity company called Netrix. I was a data scientist there, so was very interested in machine learning and, like, intelligent systems in general. So, obviously, when ChatGPT hit, I was like, okay, this is different. And even as a data scientist myself, at first I was kind of like, oh, crap, what am I going to do? Like, what is my role going to look like in 2 years, 3 years, or wait, maybe even 1 year? So, I mean, really kind of gave my career a new lease, a new outlook, and just, like, energized. Like, I was able to start building more things myself. Like, and I partnered with a lot of software engineers myself, and I kind of took an interesting route. Like, I jumped into software engineering when a lot of people are like, wow, I think all these coding tools are going to take over software engineering roles. Yeah. I kind of dove right into it and said, let's build.
1: That's really cool, and I think that's probably encouraging for a lot of people listening, whether they're trying to land a role with Good Karma or anywhere else, because everybody in any walk of life sees artificial intelligence and the impact that it's having on workplaces across the world. And it's got to be encouraging for you to, you know, share with other people that instead of viewing it as, oh, crap, my career's over, you were able to take a step back, sidestep, and go, how can I utilize this to further my career in a really cool place? I got to believe that's something that you believe is possible, even with AI becoming more and more pervasive into workplaces, right?
2: Absolutely. And I'm an optimist, so I'm always looking at it a way of, like, how is this going to reshape my professional life and role positively.
1: Sure.
2: And man, I get it. Like, everyone's going to be, has to have a little bit of anxiety of, like, everything out there and, like, what they're hearing. But just know that, like, this, if done correctly, this is going to leverage it to amplify, you know, better human judgment, decisions, systems thinking, just the better human traits of why you were put in that role in the first place.
1: Yep, for sure. Brett Bodenberg, our guest here on Hired, the GKB Recruitment Show. He's one of our senior software engineers based out of our home office in Milwaukee. Let's talk Good Karma culture for a bit. How is this place a little bit different from other companies that you've worked for prior to Good Karma? Like, what sticks out in your first, gosh, it's got to be close to a year now, right, that you've been with Good Karma?
2: Started October.
1: Okay, so not quite.
2: Yeah.
1: But in the first 6 to 8 months, what sticks out about Good Karma Brands is different from other places you've worked?
2: Yeah, I think it starts from the top, but just activation. Like, nobody is waiting to do anything, and that's just so fun to keep pace with everyone.
1: Yeah.
2: Like, we're not waiting to say, yeah, let's just try this. Like, recently, a lot of teammates and I have, like, been doing a lot of proof of concepts of just, like, we just fire up the laptop, we have ChatGPT going, and we're literally building something on the fly. So we're not, like, planning out or, like, waiting to build something. We're just, like, doing it, and just, like, at the end of 30 minutes, we're like, wow, that's done.
1: Yeah. It's really interesting to hear you say that. I've been with the company for 12 years now in a variety of different roles. And over the course of that decade plus, there's definitely been conversations amongst teammates internally about how what you're talking about is described as ready, fire, aim in some respects of, like, let's just go for it. And we'll create it, and then we'll figure it out as we build the plane as it flies, or any sort of analogy you want to use in that sense. But I think that helps us get further, right? Like, you can spend so much time around a board table or a meeting table talking about things and what you want to do and this and that. But here it's about implementing action and then kind of getting organized after the fact. And it's not a bleep show. It's more just, hey, let's move things forward in a positive direction. Has that been your experience as well?
2: Yeah, 100%. And right, everyone is, there's still that human judgment within all these processes that we're doing and trying to get better at internally. But the more we kind of better like the lives of the teammates and what we do day to day, that's just going to be reflected on partners and fans and just, you know, spread from there.
1: Yeah. What's been your interactions in the team setting, right? I know you have, I guess like a team of two, you're working with one other person directly day to day, but everything we do is intertwined with the team as a whole, not just here in Milwaukee, but, you know, across our markets, across the company. What have been your interactions with other teammates that you've gotten to interact with over the course of 6 or 8 months now?
2: Yeah, so I was excited. We had another software engineer start a couple weeks after me, Pass. Shout out to Pass. He's been doing great on leading that campaign management application I was talking about. But also just like, we're not like heads down off in the corner. Like it's like, a lot of different teammates are stopping by, asking questions, how could this be better? And just a lot different of teammates now, I think, just this past year of like not beholden to the existing processes, but like let's redefine the processes of how they want to work for us.
1: I'm curious, do you view what you and Pos do, like that team of two, do you view that as something that is going to need to grow in the coming years, or do you think you will set it up to be self-sufficient? Like, I'm curious your perspective on that part of it.
2: Yeah, I think so. It's another good case of like, wait, do we need software engineers in a year or two? And yeah. I definitely think so. Like, right, we still need these, you know, systems of record and these applications that need to be nails that we all depend on. But also, I also see other maybe non-technical teammates starting to use these coding agents for improving, as we were talking about, workflows and processes themselves. Yeah. I don't think we're the only ones that should be using these tools, really.
1: That's kind of what I was getting at, is do you think we're going to need more like AI-forward leaders to figure out how to do all of our work more efficiently, whether it's in sales, marketing, content, home office operations? It feels like a thing that people are going to need to explore more, and Good Karma is going to need people that are curious to explore more to figure this stuff out, like yourself and Pos have done.
2: Absolutely, and I've already heard of teammates already, like they're almost confined within the ChatGPT chat too much, and then they're starting to test out Codex, the coding agent for OpenAI, and they're already doing like amazing things in an hour, and right, as long as we're, you know, doing smart things and not, you know, anything destructive internally, like right, like I think it's awesome, and there's just a lot of opportunity there.
1: All right, a couple more for you, Brett. And Brett Bodenberg, our guest here on Hire, the GKB recruitment show. Core values kind of at the heart of everything we do with Good Karma: work hard, be honest, over deliver, follow through, teamwork, and listen. Which one of those do you think has been most important for you to live out in your first 6+ months with the company?
2: I would say over deliver. Yeah. And that's kind of going hand in hand with the activation. I mean, it's really the other end of that. Of like when you have teammates that are like, let's go do this. It's hard to not just like go over the top and just see like, let's keep pushing this further and just feeding off of each other to do that.
1: All right. Last one here for you. I alluded to it earlier. You come from an athletic background. You played quarterback in high school and college, if I'm not mistaken, based off of our couple
2: just
1: conversations.
2: Just a flash in college, not that long.
1: Okay,
2: but yeah.
1: Flash in college, but a lot of us didn't play college at all. Give me your favorite memory as a quarterback. It could be a game, it could be a play, it could be a locker room thing. And then give me one where you're like, I need to wipe that from my memory forever.
2: Oh, man. We got to talk about Nolan Murphy here. So my junior year, right, Eau Claire football, I think both Eau Claire schools, we combined for one win.
1: Okay.
2: And that's because we played each other and we got
1: that win.
2: Yeah.
1: It couldn't be a tie.
2: So shout out, you know, Nolan Murphy was on the other side there. Sorry about that, Nolan. But
1: Murphy is for clarity's sake for our fans, our national sales manager with Good Karma.
2: Yes. Brand. We love him.
1: So was that a good or a bad memory? Did you win?
2: That was great. That was my first win in high school. And then, you know, we had some momentum going in senior year, won a few more games, but yeah.
1: So that was the positive one. Give me the negative one. Give me an interception or a sack or a bad play that you want back.
2: Oh, man. I mean, senior year, I was kind of slinging it around. And
1: sure.
2: I think I threw a lot of picks, just trying to make things happen. I mean, but that's what you get when you're growing up watching Brett Favre and then into Aaron Rodgers.
1: Yeah,
2: Brett. I kind of flipped it. Aaron Rodgers was more junior, and then Brett Favre was senior year, I think, trying to make things happen. But
1: yeah, just like sugar high Josh Allen, right? Like that was kind of the
2: exactly.
1: Cop. Yeah.
2: There's a lot I'd want back. Yeah.
1: Okay, cool.
2: I don't know if I can pick just one.
1: Good to know. Well, I appreciate you humoring me there and going down memory lane. Thanks for being a great teammate. It's been awesome having you in the building and getting to know you and your family a little bit better living in the same area. And hope to continue to see you to grow with Good Karma Brands. Appreciate you, Brett.
2: Awesome. Appreciate you, Brian.
1: More next on the other side. This is Hired, the GKB Recruitment Show. From the world of AI to the world of sales, we roll on here on Hired, the GKB Recruitment Show. 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He is our buddy Connor Smolinski. Connor, thank you so much for jumping on. I guess first things first, I always jump ahead in terms of saying things like digital marketing consultant for our national digital sales team. And that makes sense to me. I know it makes sense to you. But for a fan just listening on a Saturday or Sunday morning when we air, it probably sounds like Mandarin Chinese. Explain to me in layman's terms kind of what you do day to day and how it relates to the success of Good Karma Brands.
3: For sure. Well, first of all, thank you for having me, Brian. So you're right. I mean, I am a digital marketing consultant for Good Karma Brands. So essentially my job is, you know, helping partners navigate, access, and leverage premium sports inventory across our inventory platforms. So that includes ESPN, NBA, WNBA, TNT Sports. We got a lot of good sports inventory that we offer for our partners. And, you know, I think something that might surprise people is just like how confusing the sports landscape and sports media rights have become. You know, it's pretty fragmented. You have Amazon airing live sports. You have Netflix airing live sports. I mean, we're constantly being asked, like, who holds the rights to what type of, you know, sports and what type of inventory. So you really got to be a student of the game and, you know, understand it yourself and also help, you know, your partners navigate the landscape because it's becoming ever confusing.
1: Yeah, for sure. And, you know, if I'm listening to this in Milwaukee or Madison right now, or if I'm listening in Chicago or Cleveland right now, I think of Good Karma as the local radio station, right? And hearing you say things like, oh, NBA and regional sports networks and this and that, like what's it been like watching the growth of Good Karma with some of these relationships that have nothing to do with our local brands over the last couple of years?
3: Yeah, I mean, I'm in a unique position. I'm based in Arizona in Phoenix. And, you know, we started this January 2024 in Phoenix. So, you know, I don't have any, you know, brand recognition behind me. I don't have, you know, the local Good Karma brands that people are familiar with. So it's been interesting, but I mean, we got a lot of good sports inventory that we have at our disposal, and our leadership team has been, you know, extremely aggressive in, you know, just keeping up with the latest news in sports when they see an opportunity trying to access more inventory that, you know, we can provide for our partners. So the NBA, WNBA are great examples of that, of, you know, those two did not exist when I first entered Good Karma Brands, but the team is extremely bullish on, you know, providing the best sports inventory possible for our partners. So that's been awesome. You really never know, you know, you could wake up the next day and you have a new inventory source at your disposal that your partners can, you know, potentially utilize.
1: Connor Smolinski, our guest here on Hired, the GKB Recruitment Show. He is a marketing consultant for our digital markets based out of Arizona. Even though you're kind of on an island in Arizona, so to speak, I gotta believe you've interfaced with the team quite a bit in different ways. When did you first realize, Connor, that GKB was a little bit different from some other companies?
3: Yeah, I mean, it was definitely early on. Like, I came from a pretty established media company that, you know, boasted a good culture. And then I came over here and realized just like really what a good culture was. So, you know, being on an island in Arizona, like I said, we started this 2.5 years ago. I really didn't know, you know, too many people outside of a handful. So I really endeavored, you know, very early on to meet as many people as possible. So I set up a bunch of video calls. And, you know, I think from very early on, it was very clear that not only is there a lot of smart, intelligent people here that value hard work, but this is really a place that also values just like being genuinely cool people. So it was pretty, you know, evident early on that this is a place that you can be yourself while also thriving.
1: Hard work is a lovely segue, Connor, into my next question about our core values, because they really are at the heart of everything that we do with GKB. Work hard is one of them. Work hard, be honest, over-deliver, follow through, teamwork, and listen. Which one of those in your time with Good Karma do you feel like has been most important for you to live out day to day?
3: Yeah, I mean, I think it all starts with honesty. I think, you know, there's a reason that's the number one core value in the list of our core values. I mean, the reality is, like, buyers and companies have so many avenues at their disposal in terms of where they can spend their marketing dollars. It grows every day. There's new platforms coming up. But the reality is, like, if they don't trust you, they're not going to spend their money with you. So, you know, you really need to lead with honesty. And, you know, I think, yeah, it's gotta be honesty. Let's just start this one over again.
1: No, I think that's incredibly well said, right? Like you're not going to have, Connor, a successful partnership with anybody, whether it's for $5,000 in Beaver Dam, Wisconsin, or, you know, an 8-digit partnership or a 7-digit partnership. You're not going to have those things if you don't lead with honesty about who we are, the results that we genuinely want for your business and also our goals as a business, right? It all starts with honesty and transparency, and that those are the bases of, building a relationship and trust with anybody we work with, right?
3: Yeah, 100%. I think it goes both ways too. Like, you know, you got to be honest about how well your campaign is doing, or, you know, the strategy that you're taking. But also, you have to be honest when, you know, there may be some shortcomings in certain areas.
1: Yeah, for sure.
3: And that could be a tough conversation to pick up the phone and deliver that news. But at the end of the day, like, I think the transparency is always appreciated and respected.
1: Connor, GKB is definitely a place in my experience that talks a lot about growth, values growth, wants to see you constantly growing in your career and wants the company to constantly grow. How have you personally or professionally grown with Good Karma Brands?
3: Yeah, I mean, it's been a tremendous amount of growth, especially, like, you know, starting this 2.5 years ago without any brand recognition in the market, starting from scratch. Like, I had never done that before. So I would say it's, you know, it's been extremely rewarding. It's been humbling in some cases. But yeah, I mean, the whole entire journey has been littered with, you know, growth opportunities, not only from, you know, the company, you know, asking our opinion, appreciating our opinion, but also just kind of starting this from scratch. It's just been 2.5 years of learning not only the digital space, but, you know, how to essentially start your own business out here. And it's been extremely rewarding.
1: Connor, what sort of teammate do you think really thrives with Good Karma? From what you've observed and what you've experienced, what sort of person really can be super successful here?
3: Yeah, I mean, I think it's somebody that is curious and willing to jump in. You know, the company is littered with examples of people that have been here a long time, started in one role, and are in a completely different role these days. I mean, like I said in my previous answer, like, they very much value their employees' opinion. It's the reason why we do the 12 Q scores every year. And they listen and they value it. And yeah, I mean, it's just an unbelievable place that really, you know, puts a lot of stake in their employees and how they're feeling about, you know, the business and their job.
1: Yep, I think that's super, super well said. Connor Smolenski is our guest. He is a marketing consultant for all of our digital markets based out of Arizona. Question 6 of the Big 8 about what it means to be an awesome teammate with GKB. What is something about working here, Connor, that people on the outside maybe wouldn't necessarily expect, knowing what they know about ESPN and GKB?
3: Yeah, I mean, that's a great question. I think, like, every day is just completely different. Like, you never know what you're walking into. You can come in with a game plan. You can be prepared. And then you get one email or you get one phone call and it'll just change on a dime. So you definitely need to be nimble. You need to be able to, you know, organize your time, prioritize appropriately. But it's really just, you never know what any day is going to, you know, deliver. You can come in with a game plan, like I said, that can be flipped on its head and you need to adjust accordingly.
1: Awesome. Super well said there, Connor. And I think it rings true to everybody, whether they've been with the company for 10 minutes or 10 years, right? We're a company that pivots quickly and you have to adapt on the fly and really value that and thrive in that sort of environment. This is my favorite question of the Big Eight coming up here. And I apologize if I threw you off the script there a little bit. Because it gives you an opportunity to shout out a teammate. This next one does. Who do you think has really helped shape your career at GKB? Who would you shout out that's really been impactful in helping you grow?
3: Yeah, for sure. I mean, I think the reason why I'm here first and foremost is Chris Young and Michael Chapin, two members of our leadership team on the digital side. I had worked with them previously in Atlanta. 2018 was the last time we worked together. I kept in touch with both of them over the years and, you know, they brought this opportunity up to me, and two people that I very much value their business acumen, their opinion, and, you know, most importantly, I trust them. So it was a pretty easy, you know, transition over here, knowing that those two were, you know, firmly in the mix. Once I got here, I would say my two managers, Nick Riley and Dave Belmonte, have been instrumental in my growth. Just always available to help, always available to, you know, bounce ideas off of, fly all over the country to take meetings. They're extremely selfless and, you know, willing to do anything that they can to help their team succeed.
1: I love that. And I love that you feel like you have a level of trust with people always in your corner. Like that's just value of having those people behind you makes the good days way better and the bad days a hell of a lot easier to fight through when you have those people in your corner. That's awesome. Awesome stuff to hear. A couple of more for you, Connor. What's a moment you're most proud of in your time with Good Karma?
3: Yeah, I would say probably this past year I was nominated for a Karmy for Super Sophomore. I did not win it, so certainly hungry and definitely want to get one on the board. But, you know, you're up there with the top performers in the company. So to be nominated with them, you know, is a great honor. And like I said, I'm definitely hungry to finally get one on the board.
1: For those who are unaware, listening to this program right now, what is a Karmy? What are the Karmys?
3: Yeah, I mean, it's a yearly award show that highlights the top performers within the company in a variety of different categories. I was nominated for Super Sophomore, so just a top performer within, you know, a member that's in the second year of their tenure with GKB. But pretty much, you know, one of the highest honors that you can garner here at Good Karma Brands.
1: Yeah, for sure. It's a fun process of viewing the teammates that are nominated and then a month later hearing the teammates that win. One of the cool traditions that we do each and every year with Good Karma Brands to honor our highest performers. Last one for you, Connor, and I appreciate the time you're taking out to do this. If you were to give somebody who was considering working with Good Karma one piece of advice before applying for an open role, what would you tell him?
3: Yeah, just do it. I mean, like I said earlier, like you're going to be, you know, grouped in with a very talented group of people, a very smart group of people that value hard work, but also, you know, are just genuine people. It's not like your typical corporate engine where there's a strict game plan or you need to put on an act and, you know, follow, you know, the values of the company. Certainly like follow our values, but what I'm really trying to say is like, this is not your typical corporate engine. There's really an opportunity to grow, have your value, your opinion valued. And you can see that, you know, within the core values and the culture that GKB has been able to develop.
1: I love that. It's awesome advice for people on the outside considering applying. Connor Smolenski, thank you so much for your time, man. Appreciate it. Great to spend some time with you. And hopefully can link up in the not too distant future to continue to grow our relationship. Thank you, man.
3: Absolutely. I appreciate you having me, Brian.
1: We will wrap it up next. This is Hired, the GKB Recruitment Show. That's going to do it for this episode of Hired, the GKB Recruitment Show. Big thanks to Brett Bodenberg and Connor Smolenski for giving us a real inside look at the tech and the sales sides of GKB. 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
2: I'm Nick DeLuca. Good Sunday morning. Stanley Cup playoffs. One game last night. Game 7. Here come the Buffalo Sabres.
3: Dahlin drifts down far. Circle cuts in. Dahlin back and scores! What a beautiful goal! Magic by the captain, Rasmus Dahlin. And it is another early goal to put Buffalo on top. 1-0.
2: WGR Sports Radio 550, Dahlin marker just over 30 seconds in. Montreal would score 3 on 3 straight shots to chase Alex Lyon and take the lead. Sabres responding with 7 straight to win it 8-3 to even the series and force Game 7. Jason Zucker, Zach Benson, and Jack Quinn scoring twice after he broke the tie on the power play. Rookie forward Konsta Helenius playing in his 12th NHL game, scoring as well. In the NFL, Aaron Rodgers not done yet. After another prolonged decision-making process, four-time MVP signing a one-year deal with the Steelers worth up to $25 million, including a base salary between $22 and $23 million, with a little more coming in incentives. Rodgers recently returned to Pittsburgh ahead of Monday's OTAs, seen getting ice cream with several teammates at a local shop Friday night. Is expected to report, finish the season completing just over 65% of his pass attempts, his best mark since 2021, throwing for 3,300 yards with 24 touchdowns and 7 interceptions.
4: Hey, it's your resident Super Bowl champ Chris Kenny coming on Monday. From the NBA to the NHL playoffs to the PGA Championship, I'll react to it all in my Upon Further Review at 7 a.m. Eastern. 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
1: 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I'm going to need you to go ahead and come in on Sunday, okay? 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
4: You know, I did a lot this week. I got my house cleaned. I got a lymphatic drainage massage. I started to get my life together. It's the spring. The weather's great. And no, I showed up for work today because once again, Peter Burns, who you heard there in the show open, not here. But Courtney Cronin, Gabe Neitzel holding it down with you here on the best week ever on ESPN Radio. 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I know this is becoming like a running joke at this time of year, but Peter is at the PGA Championship. He is out in the Philadelphia area today. He's got so much going on out there. We will be checking in with him in just a little bit. Gabe, good morning. How you doing?
5: Good morning. Wait, what kind of massage did you get?
4: Lymphatic drainage. It helps with puffiness. You know,
5: okay.
4: I'm all about health and wellness. It's my spring health and wellness journey. We're going to make it all the way to summer feeling great about ourselves. And we're going to be feeling great about ourselves today because we got a game seven tonight. The two best words in sports, Pistons, Cavs. That coming your way in just a little bit, and so much to get into. A crowded leaderboard like you have never seen before at the PGA Championship. But the way we start out each and every hour is with this.
0: This is the biggest story of the week ever.
4: Biggest story of the week ever is brought to you by PayPal, official peer-to-peer payment sponsor of the NFL. And our long-awaited national nightmare game is over. Saturday night, it finally happens. Aaron Rodgers signs with the Pittsburgh Steelers, a one-year deal worth up to $25 million. He is in the building before OTAs begin on Monday. Here's Adam Schefter, ESPN senior NFL insider on the 12 a.m. Sports Center, about how this deal got done.
6: They've been in constant contact throughout this process from the time that Mike McCarthy took over as the Pittsburgh Steelers head coach returning home to Pittsburgh, where he's from. He's been communicating regularly with Rodgers. And even though the relationship at times may not have been ideal or perfect, what coach-quarterback relationship is, there is a great respect between those two individuals. And obviously, he was the one coach that could help lure Aaron Rodgers back to Pittsburgh. If we go back to the end of last season, there were a lot of people who thought Aaron Rodgers had played his last down, wouldn't be back in Pittsburgh again. And lo and behold, here we are in mid-May, and he's reached agreement with the Pittsburgh Steelers on a one-year deal worth up to $25 million that returns him to Pittsburgh for his 22nd NFL season.
4: He's 42 years old, Gabe. This could very well be it. I know we're all kind of sitting here today being like, yeah, no duh. Of course this is going to happen. But the target date there, Adam Schefter mentioning that the OTAs, their on-field work, phase two, if you want to call it that, begins Monday. So that was always going to be more or less the deadline of all deadlines, even though they said they weren't going to give him a deadline this time, and they did, and it was like, you know, long and drawn out the way that we didn't want it to be. But to me, this doesn't change anything in the AFC North. I think it's the right move for Pittsburgh right now, considering they don't feel like a team that is ready to develop any of the other three quarterbacks to play right now. But this doesn't make me think any differently of where they're going to finish in their division.
5: No, this whole thing ended up being really interesting to me as somebody who's in Wisconsin and saw this relationship with Rodgers and McCarthy fall apart 8 years ago in 2018 when McCarthy was fired with four games left in that season. And Aaron Rodgers kind of undercut him at the podium pretty consistently that season, pretty vocal in his criticism of Mike McCarthy and McCarthy's end time in Green Bay. And the other interesting thing about this is, like, last year when this thing was drawn out, he was going on Pat McAfee, he was going on podcasts. We haven't really heard from Aaron Rodgers, which is why I thought it was possible that he could actually be done this time around. I mean, he said it last year. He thought last year was going to be his last year. I got to imagine this is going to be it at 42 for Aaron Rodgers.
4: Season number 22. That's almost unheard of in the NFL. I mean, we've obviously seen the likes of Tom Brady play into his mid-40s. Aaron Rodgers trying to continue that trend here, too. But I think we all look at this today and say this was the expected outcome. Why did it have to be this way again? I just wish the Pittsburgh Steelers would have given him an actual set deadline instead of saying, oh, we expect it to be different this time around. We expect it to be settled by the draft. Well, we're 3.5 weeks removed from the draft, but OTAs begin on Monday, May 18th. That was the target date, according to Adam Schefter. And lo and behold, Aaron Rodgers meets the deadline right at the 11th hour, signing that one-year deal with the Pittsburgh Steelers. More on that in just a little bit. But man, we go a little bit to the east in the state of Pennsylvania, and it is a wild one at the PGA Championship. Alex Smalley, you don't know the name right now, but by the end of the day, you will. Here is the leader, the current leader of the PGA Championship on what it's like having a two-shot lead going into the final day.
7: Obviously dreamed of this as a kid, and it's funny, you know, it's the Wanamaker Trophy, and when I was in college, I stayed in the Wanamaker dorm for 3 years. So my parents and I have been joking that maybe this would be a tournament that I would win just because of that kind of fact. That's just kind of something that we've joked about even before I made it out here. It'd be pretty cool to actually pull it out tomorrow.
4: So that's Alex Smalley. He has a two-stroke lead going into the final day of the PGA Championship. Aramanen Golf Club, Peter Burns will be joining us in just about an hour to preview everything that's going to go down today. But he's leading the PGA Championship right now. Not Rory McIlroy, not Scottie Scheffler, not Jon Rahm. This is one of the closest fields we have ever seen at this event. So through the three rounds, there are 21 players, Gabe, within four shots of the lead. Eight of them are major champions. Some of the names that I just mentioned, you will know much more than you'll know Alex Smalley. Like, this is a good thing, right?
5: Yeah, I mean, it is wide open today. You don't know who's going to come out of this. And Alex Smalley is, as a professional, he qualified for the U.S. Open as an amateur. But this is the only major he's ever played. This is his fourth time playing the PGA. He's never played the Masters. He's never played the Open Championship. He's never won on the PGA Tour, and he's leading a major championship by two going into Sunday. I'm guessing people are expecting him to maybe fade. Maybe they thought that yesterday, too. But he just increased the lead and continued to be on top of that leaderboard. As jam-packed as it is, it should lead to a lot of action, a lot of different names shuffling up and down that leaderboard throughout the course of the final round.
4: Six birdies on his last 10 holes, two under 68 yesterday, and he's got a two-shot lead going into Sunday's final round. We've got a Game 7 in the NBA tonight. You're going to hear it right here on ESPN Radio. It's Cavs-Pistons, 8 p.m. Eastern time. But man, we have got a good one for you in the NHL. A Game 7 that's coming up on Monday, courtesy of the Buffalo Sabres. You can see that game on ESPN, 7:30 p.m. Monday night. Jack Quinn coming from behind and getting it done for the Sabres.
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0: The ESPN app, our coverage presented by Gusto. Courtney Cronin, Gabe Neitzel with you on Best Week Ever, ESPN Radio, and the ESPN app. Of course, we're talking about the Pistons and the Cavs forcing a Game 7 courtesy of Friday night action from Detroit. And my goodness, Gabe, like, you think about how much basketball these two teams have played over the course of the last month. So their first round series, respectively, the Pistons, the one seed overall in the East, they go 7 with the Orlando Magic. The Cavs go 7 with the Toronto Raptors. To do it in back-to-back series now, as the New York Knicks are awaiting them in the Eastern Conference Finals, one of these two teams will be playing on Tuesday. I just cannot imagine any advantage going to any other team than the one that wears orange and blue, considering how gassed the Pistons and Cavs have to be at this point.
1: Well, and especially the way that the Pistons play. They want to play a physical, you know, more physical style of defense, and it's worked out a handful of times for them. Again, they hold Cleveland to 94 points in Game 6 to force the Game 7 that's happening tonight. So it's the style of play as well for Detroit. It's not like they're playing hard, they're playing tough, and now they've, you know, got to, okay, we got to play Game 7 tonight, and then suddenly flip around. I mean, if Detroit wins, they know they're going to be going back home, and they'll get Game 1 in Detroit, but I mean, still, and all the travel on top of that, there's a lot going into this for both of these teams.
0: So what I've learned about this Pistons team, because there was
1: share. I think I learned stuff about this Pistons team, and then I don't learn stuff about this
0: Well,
1: Pistons
0: they face
1: team.
0: Elimination all the time. Literally
1: yes!
0: All the time. And somehow they continue to come through here. So they're 4-0 this season when facing elimination. After they pulled off that win on Friday night, 115-94, they hold the Cavs to 94 points and they force them to go back to Detroit. They get to play at home, close it out tonight, no matter what happens. Like, this is a team that we keep counting out because they're the one seed. And I think there's this expectation that if you're the one seed, you're going to look like the one seed in the West, the team that trounces opponents, a team that doesn't really have to do much by way of defeating a challenge or rising to a challenge and conquering it until the conference finals, which, of course, one of these two teams will be playing the New York Knicks on Tuesday night. That's when the Eastern Conference Finals starts. But all that we know about Detroit is that when you need a big game from Cade Cunningham, you've been able to get it. Like, that's what they're going to need tonight. They need the defense to be overwhelming, as it's been in multiple instances where they've had a chance to extend the series. And you need that MVP level from Cade Cunningham that I remember seeing in back-to-back games when they were facing elimination. They're down 3-1 to the Orlando Magic. It's Cade Cunningham putting that cape on and putting himself in position to keep his team alive. But there's a lot to get into with this game and a storyline that I think is pretty interesting because it has nothing to do with, in my opinion, one of the stars of this series, because it's somebody who's been hot and cold throughout. That's James Harden. Here's what J.B. Bickerstaff, the head coach of the Detroit Pistons, had to say about how Harden gets to the line. It's a little bit of a viral statement here. Take a listen.
2: He's got an unbelievable ability to manipulate what the rules are, right? And we were together 4 years in Houston, and, you know, you would watch him, and he and I would play one-on-one, and he would foul bait me, you know what I mean? Like, he would use, I'm serious, like, he would only get to play offense, and I would play defense, and he would practice those things, and he would work on them, you know, even just playing one-on-one versus me. So it's like, he has a great understanding of the rules, and then how to manipulate them in his favor.
0: So I love, like, the backhanded compliment that came from J.B. Bickerstaff there about James Harden, saying he knows how to bend the rules a little bit. Because we're all up in arms when people say this stuff about Shea Gilgeous-Alexander. Now the truthers are coming out saying it's not just Shea. It's the entire Oklahoma City Thunder team. They've got a way of being free throw merchants or whatever phrase they want to lob onto Chet Holmgren and everybody else now. But hearing it about James Harden, who I know I said I don't consider him one of the stars of this series, even though he just passed Steph Curry on the NBA's all-time playoff scoring list, 10th place total all-time. He scored a lot of points. He also turns the ball over a moment. So it's like the Game 7 James Harden narrative right here served up on a platter, and then you get this backhanded compliment from his, you know, former coach that was with him with the Rockets. I'm really interested to see how this one plays out.
1: Look, James Harden is the OG foul baiter, right? Like, they literally
0: changed the rules. He's the one who invented the move
1: that
0: Shea started using.
1: Yeah.

0: Well, I mean, you think about it, I don't know how long it's been now, but the rip-through move where he would just, like, rip the ball kind of below his waist like he's going to go then up and shoot, like, that used to be two free throws. And the NBA had to change the rule because of James Harden. He is the original one. And, look, good on him. He's been doing it for so long, and again, the fact that he works on it, he knows what the rules are, that's part of who James Harden is. And you can like it, not like it. Personally, I don't find it to be an aesthetically pleasing style of basketball, but it works for James Harden, and it is something you have to be aware of when you're playing defense against him, that if you're out of position just a little bit, he's going to find a way to manipulate that and get to the free throw line. So that's something a defensive-minded team, a defensive-minded coach like J.B. Bickerstaff, they got to be aware of, because Harden's probably going to be trying to get to the line and get those free throws for the Cavs in Game 7 tonight.
1: Well, there was that moment in Game 6. Like, so you're right. He is one of the best ever to do this, Gabe. But there's a moment in Game 6 that I think about where it kind of backfired on him. So this was, like, later in the game, and it was 98-85. So Harden falls, flops effectively, as trying to draw this contact, and then it's Dean Wade, his Cavs teammate, who tries to get an inbounds pass from Harden, and he slips at the same spot that Harden had just fallen on and covered the floor in sweat. So it's I don't know. I think things like that tend to, like, make interesting subplots of these series.
0: Yes.
1: You know, to see what happened in Game 6, obviously the Cavs end up losing that game. They're held to 94 points. There is a Game 7 because of that. But as it all boils down to tonight, you get the one storyline that we want to see broken. As sports fans, you want to see stuff that ends. You want to see curses end. You want to see bad streaks of play end. And that centers around somebody who often no-shows in these Game 7s, in this round particularly. I know that all of our fans listening right now, Best Week Ever fans in Philly, listening to us across the region, know exactly what we're talking about when it comes to the Eastern Conference semifinals and James Harden in these Game 7s. And all throughout his 18-year career, he's been doing this a long time. Can he get it done tonight? I feel like if you are Kenny Atkinson and you're looking at how you game plan for this Pistons team and knowing what's at stake, not only to move on to the Eastern Conference Finals, where you're going to meet a team that's got the benefit of rest on their side, because the Knicks haven't played in a couple days since they wrapped up their series against the 76ers, what feels like a year ago. But to get the pressure off of James Harden tonight, to me, that's priority 1A, 1B, 1C, and then 1D2.
0: Well, for Harden, the beauty of him going to Cleveland and finding themselves once again in a Game 7 situation, for Harden, he doesn't have to be the guy. Yes, you have to limit the turnovers, and having 8 like he did in Game 6, you got to cut that down. More than James Harden, it's on Donovan Mitchell. He was 6 of 20 in Game 6. If Donovan Mitchell's 6 of 20 again, that's it for the Cavs. Like, he is the one who has to step up and have a monster Game 7, which, to me, that takes the pressure off of James Harden. Yes, Harden's going to have to score. He's going to have to do some things here and there. But this is Donovan Mitchell's team. This is Donovan Mitchell's time. And if he struggles in Game 7, that's when the Cavs are going to be in trouble.
1: No, absolutely. I mean, if Donovan Mitchell can get his team past the one seed that he goes 7 games with and into the Eastern Conference Finals, he has won the most to lose of just about any player that's currently playing, remaining in this field, because he could show that he could do this without having a superstar running alongside him. That would be stuff of legacy in its own right. Straight ahead, Aaron Rodgers back in Pittsburgh. You'll hear why the Steelers were willing to wait so long. That's next. Best Week Ever.
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0: slider bag, silly with a slide. 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
3: I'm Nick DeLuca. Good Sunday morning. Final round at the PGA Championship at Aronimink today. Alex Smalley entering Sunday with a two-shot lead after shooting two under yesterday says his tournament has been filled with some ups and some downs.
4: A lot of really good moments, some not so great moments, and then a lot of just trying to keep moving forward in between. It was difficult. It was chilly this morning. The wind was up. Some of the hole locations are very difficult. They're right on the top of a crown. So, you know, you might have a putt that goes uphill, but once it gets to the hole, it starts going downhill. So
3: 14 players had at least a share of the lead at some point yesterday. A seven-way tie for the lead with an hour left in the third round until Smalley's big finish with a couple of birdies to close out his round. 11 of those 14 players, former major champions within five shots, a list including Masters champ Rory McIlroy, world number one Scottie Scheffler, Jon Rahm, and Xander Schauffele. Elsewhere in the NHL, Stanley Cup playoffs just one game last night. The Sabres forced Game 7 with an 8-3 win over the Canadiens to even the series. Jason Zucker, Zach Benson, and Jack Quinn scoring twice for Buffalo. Konstantinos adding a goal as well. In the NFL, Aaron Rodgers making his return after another prolonged decision-making process. Four-time MVP signing a one-year deal to return to the Steelers worth up to $25 million.
5: Hey, it's Michelle Smallman, and coming up Monday, I've studied the NFL schedule, which means I'll tell you the exact week when Fernando Mendoza and other rookie quarterbacks will get their first start this season. It's on SportsCenter, 6 a.m. Eastern, right here on ESPN Radio, ESPN 2, and ESPN U.
6: Most had suspected finally is a reality. The Pittsburgh Steelers and Aaron Rodgers have reached agreement on a one-year deal worth up to $25 million.
7: The Pittsburgh Steelers really wanted Aaron Rodgers to be at OTAs, and now that he's agreed to the deal, he will be.
8: He built up a lot of equity in that room with the way that he conducted himself last year.
6: He reunites with his former Packers head coach Mike McCarthy.
8: He gives the team the best chance to compete next year.
9: This doesn't make the Steelers contenders.
5: More interesting teams going into the end of May. Aaron Rodgers back in Pittsburgh. Another year, what could be his final year, season number 22 in the NFL at age 42. Gabe Neitzel, Courtney Cronin with you here. Best week ever, ESPN Radio and the ESPN app. The show, as always, presented by Progressive Insurance. This happens on Saturday night. OTAs are less than 24 hours away from where we currently are, Gabe. Aaron Rodgers goes back to the Pittsburgh Steelers. What were you doing? Where were you when you heard the news? How did you feel? I mean, I say all that kind of in jest because we knew this was an inevitability at this point. But to get it done, we're up against this pseudo but kind of real deadline of OTAs beginning. At least it's done. And while we will still be talking about this, we're not talking about the, is he going to sign? Is he not going to sign? Might he go to another team? And creating our own reckless speculation, because we're trying to talk ourselves into a situation where he isn't in Pittsburgh somehow, some way.
10: But it always, again, to your point, this felt like an inevitability because I don't think they wanted to go into year one of Mike McCarthy being the new head coach of the Steelers with Will Howard and Drew Aller as their top two choices to be the quarterback of this year. And maybe your mileage on Drew Aller varies differently than mine. I didn't quite ever see it for him in Penn State. Yes, he's in an intriguing talent from a physical standpoint, big arm, but I think he's got a lot to learn. I don't think they wanted to throw him into the fire. So I think what they're hoping is that having Aaron Rodgers around for at least one more year, those guys can learn for one more year, and then you figure out your quarterback position after that. I also thought the same thing last year, but here we are back with Aaron Rodgers with the Steelers, but especially with Mike McCarthy, which is still a weird thing for me to piece together here. here in Wisconsin as a Packers fan, Courtney, that Aaron Rodgers and Mike McCarthy, who had a really messy divorce back in 2018 when Mike McCarthy was fired with four games left in the regular season for the Packers, Aaron Rodgers criticizing him week in, week out, seemingly at the podium after games. Like, there was a game where the Packers won 22-0, and he was criticizing his head coach in the way things were going in Green Bay. So them getting back together for one more run in Pittsburgh, I'm really curious to see how that plays out. So there are still a lot of storylines, I think, that are intriguing for the Pittsburgh Steelers with Rodgers officially back.
5: And it creates an interesting quarterback room, because this is a team that has not been able to find the right succession plan since Ben Roethlisberger retired at the end of that 2021 season. And that's something that they need to figure out. Now, do they figure it out with Rodgers in the fold and giving Drew Aller, giving Will Howard, giving, I mean, Mason Rudolph is still in that room. I know you mentioned the other two as the top two choices, but there's four quarterbacks. They've never carried four on the active roster going into week one. Rather, a Mike McCarthy team hasn't. But it is something that I think begs the question of, well, what next? Because we know what it is for right now. This is Aaron Rodgers' team. He gets to run it back with DK Metcalf and company, and he's now got a new number one, another receiver there. They've made moves this offseason. There's a lot of pieces that have been put around him for somebody who now isn't as mobile as he used to be, doesn't pull off the Houdini acts that he did in the past, but they've got the right infrastructure to help him here in this year 22 season. But what does it mean beyond that? That's where my mind goes, because if this is your short-term stopgap, does this do anything for the Steelers in the short term other than, I don't know, let's say a nine-win season, and maybe you get to the postseason? I mean, they've done that just about every single year, and it hasn't led them to anything other than a first-round playoff disappointment. Like, this is not a move that, to me, this is the move that buys you time. It's a move that buys you time for Mike McCarthy to figure out, now that he's on his third head coaching stint, what do I want this to look like? What do I want my younger quarterbacks? Because he hasn't had a young quarterback to develop in quite some time. But you get the benefit of doing that behind the scenes while Aaron Rodgers can kind of just handle things and keep it moving with what he wants to do.
10: The last young quarterback he had a chance to develop was Aaron Rodgers.
5: Yeah.
10: Was Aaron Rodgers back in the early 2000s.
5: Because Rodgers, he got fired, and then obviously Jordan Love was brought in under Matt LaFleur.
10: Under Matt LaFleur,
5: So that's the part I'm curious about, like Mike McCarthy getting back into his bag as a quarterback developer, because he does get that label lofted onto him a lot. He develops quarterbacks. Well, What did you develop Dak Prescott into other than a very, very successful, very highly paid quarterback who hasn't won anything?
10: Yeah.
5: Hasn't been to a conference championship. So can you do that with talent that might be considered lower tier in Pittsburgh with the guys that are behind Rodgers? It's just, I feel like this allows Rodgers to like keep the thing on cruise control while Mike McCarthy gets a year of time that you might not normally get if these guys were who you have to roll out week one, but you get the benefit of time to devise your plan to make it work, to create stability while Rodgers can just steady the ship and ride this thing for as long as he can in season 22.
10: Yeah, I mean, McCarthy, the offense wasn't the problem when he was in Dallas until they got to the postseason, right? Like, and that's just always the tough hurdle to clear. The Packers had some success, won a Super Bowl, that was 16 years ago at this point, in Green Bay. But, yeah, it's what can you do in the playoffs? But this isn't a roster that I look at and go, oh, yeah, I'm with you. I don't know how much this changes the AFC North. They won the North last year because of injuries elsewhere. Like, are we expecting the Baltimore Ravens to be as beat up and as bad as they were a year ago? No, that's a lot better roster than what the Pittsburgh Steelers have to offer. So the best case scenario for Pittsburgh, even with Aaron Rodgers, is grabbing one of the wild card spots and then having to go on the road and probably losing that game, because that's the ceiling. The ceiling is a wild card exit for the Pittsburgh Steelers, because, yeah, they made some nice moves. Now you got Michael Pittman Jr., so maybe your offense can be a little bit more balanced instead of just trying to get the ball to DK Metcalf over and over again. Maybe that defense steps up just a little bit more. Jalen Ramsey, that trade hasn't really worked out for them and really, solidifying that side of the football. So it's a flawed roster. And it's not like adding Aaron Rodgers. You're not adding Aaron Rodgers from 10 years ago where he's the type of quarterback who's going to erase a lot of those flaws because he's so good. He's not that guy anymore. He can still be a good NFL quarterback, but the rest of the roster is just not ready to compete around him.
5: Gabe Neitzel, Courtney Cronin, and this is the best week ever on ESPN Radio and the ESPN app. So that was the big NFL news that comes down on Saturday. Usually a quieter time of year as teams are gearing up for OTAs and then mandatory minicamp and then about a five-week break before the offseason truly kicks into full swing with training camp. But earlier this week was the NFL schedule release. And you know it is a day that's like the Super Bowl for so many teams' social media outlets because this is where they get to really tap into their creativity. And they're fun ones. There's some not so fun ones. But the most interesting thing to me that came out of this week, 9 international games. That is a record high. It is something that the NFL has been pushing for as they reveal their 2026 international slate. Over the last, you know, it was like kind of like they roll them out like throughout the week. It's not like all of them come out on Thursday when the schedule's released, but 9 games across 4 continents, 7 countries, and 8 different stadiums. So the new ones this year are going to be in Rio de Janeiro, in Paris, and in Melbourne. And then the league, of course, going to go back to London where they've played a bunch before, Madrid, Munich, and Mexico City. Some of you might be listening to us this morning, driving to church, going to run some errands, going out to get breakfast and think, oh, this is great. Like, there's so much interest internationally that the NFL is going to try its darnest to be an international league. Well, not everybody feels that way, particularly people within these teams. Here's Tom Pelissero, NFL Network insider, who was on the Rich Eisen show and had this to say about how teams feel the NFL is pushing the international agenda.
1: There is, let's just say, some frustration among some teams about the international slate and specifically when teams learn they have to go and play overseas. This time of year has to be the most frustrating week for football operations people around the NFL because the announcements on the home teams for some of these games, for instance, the Saints knew they were playing the first ever Paris game. They found out in like January, but their opponents did not. The Steelers found out on Tuesday. Hey, remember last year you went to Ireland to play the first game there? This year we're sending you to play the first game in Paris. So good luck. It's not that the teams don't want to go on these trips. It's more just the matter of, okay, it's all the operational things of going back to a city that, yes, the NFL has been to, but that team hasn't been to before. And hey, didn't we earn a little something last year? We played those 2 games overseas. You wouldn't anticipate you have another one.
5: But the cool thing about it is it does bring a sport to a new fan base internationally. I'm all for that. I don't like how the NFL, like what Tom was saying, that teams find out. So, for example, I cover the Chicago Bears for ESPN. They were in the running for that Madrid game, the game that's going to be a quote-unquote home game for the Atlanta Falcons. Falcons find this out a couple months ago. Their opponent, not the Chicago Bears, find this out on Thursday when the schedule is released that they're going to be playing in Madrid. And that, I think, is something, you know, where teams are looking at that. It's the Atlanta Falcons. They're playing at, I forget who plays it. It's Real Madrid Stadium. It's out mm-hmm. at Burnt. They played there last year. They'll be playing the Cincinnati Bengals this year. But people forget like how much operationally goes into these games to be able to get an entire football operation set up overseas. And then it's not like you're guaranteed a bye week after every single one of these. That's not happened before. Like, you know, routinely, some teams get that, but some teams have to come right back in and play a game the next week. It's the player health and safety element here that I think teams are frustrated with because you're asking players to adjust to something that can set them back for a couple of weeks. That's why sleep science and all of that stuff is so important. But it comes at a cost of, well, the NFL is getting its, like, they get their return on investment. I think a lot of teams look at this game and say, well, what's the return on investment for us other than the fact that we're playing catch up and might not be at our best for a couple of weeks because of the international effective setback?
10: Yeah, how they do some of this international stuff is interesting. Like the Mexico City game, that's not going to require as much travel. But, I mean, they announced the Melbourne game, like, how long ago? We knew the two teams there because there is a ton of travel and a lot of logistics that have to go into that game, being the first one they're playing in Australia. Maybe they get to a point of whenever the schedule is finalized, because I don't think it was finalized on Monday, right? Like, we knew Thursday was the release date. Whenever you know that, just let the teams know so they can start the process of, like you said, moving all of the football operations, figuring out where you're going to practice, where you're staying, who's traveling, who's staying home, and do all of those things so there's not such a huge gap between, oh, the Saints have known for months, and now you get to know for a couple of days, and you're playing catch-up. That's, again, it doesn't seem like it's a, oh, we don't want to play over there. It's just, there's, it's a logistical nightmare, and we want as much time to figure this out as humanly possible, which should be an easy fix, Courtney.
5: And your fans from here don't necessarily get to go. Not that it would matter to miss one game, but it is, the sport becomes more expensive for consumers. And when you're taking away a game, especially a home game, I do think that that matters to the fan base that's here as the NFL is trying to think beyond the fan base that's here, while losing sight in a lot of ways of the players and the coaches and the support staff that is truly affected by this. But I can tell you one thing. By the time that 18th game gets pushed through, because you know the NFL's coming fast and furious for that, eventually we're going to have a full 17-game schedule where every single team is playing overseas at least once a year. You can take that to the bank. That is what is happening. That is what they've been greasing the wheels for. And it's going to make the NFL a boatload of money in the process. Straight ahead, are the Chicago White Sox looking for some divine intervention? Find out next. Rapid Fire Water Cooler on the way. 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

0: Dave Neitzel, Courtney Cronin, ESPN Radio. About 15 minutes from now, we will go out to a Romanek Golf Club where Peter Burns is usually, sometimes, maybe, sitting coast, pilot here. I'm usually shotgun passenger princess with him, but we're going to check in with him ahead of the final round of the PGA Championship, an incredibly stacked leaderboard. 21 players within four shots of the lead right now. It is former Duke golfer Alex Smalley who's in the lead. He has an incredible story of living in a dorm called the Wanamaker, and now he's trying to go after the Wanamaker trophy. But it's so fun. This is the second major of the year and is already off to a fantastic start. So we'll check in with Peter in just a little bit. But the way that we end off each and every hour is with this.
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0: Morning, Mikey.
2: Morning, guys. You know what? I'm going to actually hand this first story off to Rachel because she seems to know more about it than me. So go ahead, Rachel. You can explain it.
3: Okay, so this story was pointed out to me by one of my friends yesterday, and somehow I missed it. The White Sox are going to be giving out Pope-inspired hats. So it started as a ticketed, like a normal promotion. They sell so many tickets. You get the ticket, you get the hat. Well, so many people wanted them that now every seat in the stadium is going to have a Pope hat on it. And then they're going to figure out, like, what the next, like, the giveaway for the people who bought the fancy tickets originally is going to be.
0: Okay, so for a little backstory here, Pope Leo XIV is a Southsider. He's from Chicago. When he was, I don't want to get the terminology wrong here, but I believe elected, chosen as the next Pope last year around this time, they drew the connection, and they literally found video of this man at the 2005 World Series. So he's a real White Sox fan, and the team has leaned all the way in. And I will give them one. I will give them like a lot of credit. The on-field product historically has not been very good the last couple of years. Like pretty darn bad. Laughing stock of the AL Central, laughing stock of the league, but they're above 500 right now for the first time in a couple years. 23 and 22. They've got the Crosstown Classic going on, the rivalry series with the Cubs. They're playing good baseball, and no one in Major League Baseball does giveaways better than the Chicago White Sox. And I'm not even just talking about the Pope hat. Some of the jerseys that they give out fan appreciation night, I mean, as a Cubs fan, I know that it's a little sacrilegious for me to be fawning over the guys on the South Side, but that the look of those jerseys, the logo, the pinstripes, all of it is elite. It is a clean, amazing look, and the way that they do some specialty jerseys, I know they did it for Mexican Heritage Night last year. Those things, I was over there doing some TV that day, and I remember people were lining up to watch a team that had been eliminated from the playoffs by August just to get those jerseys.
4: Yeah, first and foremost, the White Sox have some of the cleanest uniforms in all of baseball. Like
0: period.
4: Yes, yeah. So when they do the special ones, it's not shocking that they figure it out. But again, this is for their marketing department for that team. Again, this, you talk about the elite giveaways. They recognize who they are. They're not a very good baseball team. Now, it's different this year, and they've got some stars. They're a lot more fun this year. But, yeah, you have to do these elite giveaways in order to get people to the ballpark, in order for them to come watch your team. They're aware of who they are. And, yes, White Sox fans have just accepted all the Pope Leo stuff. They were up here in Milwaukee. I went to a game in American Family Field. And I would say half of the White Sox fans I saw at the stadium had some sort of Pope Leo, like either a T-shirt or just different things, because they were just leaning all the way in to the first American Pope being a White Sox fan. And good on them for leaning into it. I mean, there was no doubt. If you're giving away a Pope hat with a White Sox logo on it, that thing was going to take off, and it's exactly what happened.
0: It, like we were talking about with the NFL social media teams and the schedule release, that's their Super Bowl. The giveaways are the Super Bowl, so to speak. The World Series, if you want to use a baseball analogy, but that is the magnitude of how big those are for the marketing team of the White Sox. But they've done an incredible job, and honestly, they've been a really fun story to watch so far this season. Mikey, what's next?
2: All right, Shaquille O'Neal is adding another title to his name. O'Neal graduated yesterday from LSU with his second master's degree, earning a master's in the Arts of Liberal Arts. His thesis was interdisciplinary approach to mentorship through the lens of the epic poem The Odyssey, which focuses on strengthening mentorship programs, particularly for athletes. But I might bring up this story because I wanted you guys to hear how he was introduced when he came up for his degree.
5: Shaquille, I hate Charles Barkley O'Neal.
2: So he's still taking shots at Charles Barkley, even when he's getting his degree.
0: Oh, my God, that's so good.
4: Good on them for playing along, too. You know, they don't have to read that, but no, they did. Good on them. Can we pause? His thesis was on what?
0: Yeah, Mikey, what's the arts of liberal arts? Can you explain that one to me? Did you just come up with that on your own?
2: Of the arts in liberal arts. That's what. But yes.
0: No, I think it's just he's got a master's in liberal arts, not the liberal arts.
3: I think it's like you get a bachelor's of science or a bachelor of arts. You got a master's of
0: liberal arts from the College of Humanities and Social Sciences.
2: Yes.
0: You got too many arts in there, Mikey.
2: Yeah. I think I do.
3: And that's what the article says.
2: Yeah, I was just reading the article.
4: I was willing to look past whatever that was to focus more on how he somehow tied in the Odyssey to sports and mentorship.
0: Yeah, that sounds like a made-up degree.
2: You may have to go actually read his thesis to figure all that out.
0: How does he have time to write a thesis when he's on Inside the NBA every other night?
4: It was a lighter schedule during the regular season.
0: Fair. Love to read it one of these days. Maybe it's published somewhere. We're going live to the PGA Championship coming up next. Best week ever. 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
1: I'm Nick Tolucca. Good Sunday morning. Final round of the PGA Championship at Aronimink. Alex Smalley entering Sunday with a two-shot lead after shooting two under yesterday. 14 players had at least a share of the lead at some point yesterday. 11 of the major champions within five shots, a list including Masters champ Rory McIlroy, world number one Scottie Scheffler, Jon Rahm, and Xander Schauffele. Smalley had six birdies over his last 10 holes, helping him recover from a tough start to become the only player to break par in all three rounds of the PGA Championship. And baseball was a few days off for Shohei Ohtani. He got back on track. The Dodgers take down the Angels in a rout 15-2. Ohtani driving in a team high and a season high five runs, and the ball game went 2-for-4 with a pair of walks. Scored two runs as well, even hit a little league home run, should say, in the eighth inning. In the NHL Stanley Cup playoffs, one game last night, the Sabres force Game 7 with an 8-3 win in Game 6 at the Bell Center in Montreal. Canadiens scored three straight on three straight shots, and the opening period was all Buffalo from there, with seven consecutive goals to run away with it and force a deciding game on Monday night. In the NFL, Aaron Rodgers re-signing with the Steelers, four-time MVP, agreeing to a one-year deal worth up to $25 million to return for year 22.
2: Hey, it's Evan Cohen. Coming up Monday, the Knicks and Thunder have been waiting for their next opponents. I'll tell you just how concerned they should be about rust. It's on Sportsmanlike, 6 a.m. Eastern, right here on ESPN Radio, ESPN2, and ESPNU.

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4: There's only a couple people in this world I just throw the rundown out for. You know that we start each and every hour here on the best week ever with the biggest story of the week ever. That's where we go through what happened between the Canadiens and the Sabres last night, forcing a game seven in the second round of the Eastern Conference playoffs in the NHL. We talk about the game seven that we're getting ready for tonight between the Cavs and the Pistons. But when Peter Burns, my co-host here, Courtney Cronin, Gabe Neitzel with you on a Sunday morning, when he's ready to call in from the Aramanic Golf Club because he's calling the PGA Championship final round today, we move everything out of the way, Gabe, to make sure that Peter can give us the time that he's allotted this morning. Good morning, Sunshine. How are you?
5: I'm doing fantastic. And that's right. We'll do it live. We'll just throw out the entire rundown. And I mean, it's crazy. I mean, this between what you're talking about with hockey right now, finding out, what's going on in NBA playoffs, and then have, I think legitimately, I counted it. I think there's 76 players within a stroke of the lead here at the PGA Championship. This literally is one of the wildest leaderboards I have ever seen, Courtney, in the history of golf. And it's been a crazy week here in the Aramanic.
4: Yeah, let's dive into that, because this morning I'm learning about who Alex Smalley is. I'll be very honest with you. Had zero clue who the leader going into today, final round. He's got a 2-stroke lead. He's 6 under for the entire tournament. I had no idea who he is. You want to enlighten us on that?
5: Well, he's a guy that's, I would say kid, but a younger guy that doesn't look like Brooks Koepka or Bryson or Tiger or anything like that. He's just got a little bit more of a slider guy. And it's funny because, we're sitting there watching it yesterday, and when Alex is playing, he's leading the tournament. It's his first lead or co-lead, and we're thinking, all right, how is this going to go, once the bright lights get up? Basically shanks the drive off the first. He's, a couple over right through the first couple holes. About, all right, that's what happens. Now we're seeing Rory McIlroy play. We see Koepka starting to play. Rahm starting to play real well. And go, okay, the cream is rising to the top. And then the next thing you know, he ends up birdieing 5 of the last 6 holes to get back into contention. We're thinking, wait a minute. And when I'm telling you this back nine here is damn near impossible, that was incredibly impressive. So Smalley's one of those guys. I mean, now you're looking at, I joked around about how crazy this leaderboard is, but the amount of major winners that are within 3 strokes today, this is legitimately anybody's tournament coming into Sunday.
6: Peter, I feel usually for the PGA, the golf course isn't like a main character in the proceedings, but there was a lot made of Aramanc coming in. They had the BMW there back in 2018. Winning score was 20 under par. Oh boy, these guys are just going to chew this up. Obviously, that hasn't been the case. A lot of players have talked about how difficult it's played. How do you feel the course has held up and how it's really become a main character and how difficult it's been out there?
5: Yeah, I mean, I think the course has been badass. I mean, listen, any time that I see guys that can normally shoot 20 under in a tournament have to struggle on every single shot, I like that, right? Because it makes me feel like, hey, these guys are somewhat normal and somewhat human. So I think the first, coming into this week, everyone was talking about, all right, they're going to shoot 25 under and you just bomb it out there and gouge it out of the rough. And what ended up happening is 2 things. One is that the weather got a little bit dicey. It was a little bit cooler. It started getting a little bit windier. And the other thing, too, is I think the PGA of America's, remember when MJ in The Last Dance was like, yeah, and I took that personally? I think that's exactly what the course setup did out here is they put the pins in some tough spots. And, the first 2 rounds were tough. But listen, yesterday was very gettable. We saw a lot of low rounds yesterday. And what it did, it did not separate the field. I think there's just a really good golf being played, and there's so many slight nuances to this course. Anybody that's complaining about the course is just complaining just to complain at this point.
4: Peter Burns, usual driver here on Best Week Ever, while I get to be passenger princess, joining us on Best Week Ever from the PGA Championship.
5: You do it so well. You do it so well. You don't even ask me to change the music around. Like, you get the snacks already for being a passenger princess. It's impressive.
4: I get my feet up on the dashboard. You don't complain about how cold I have the car. It's great. That's why we're a great partnership. One of the people that you mentioned, you know, one of the lower rounds yesterday, some really good golf being played by Rory McIlroy after a pretty disastrous Thursday where he had six bogeys, two birdies in the first round. Like, he just did not have it whatsoever. How did he climb back in it yesterday, and where he stands in the leaderboard? You mentioned the former major champions all within a three-stroke lead of the lead right now. How do you think he gets back in today if he's really going to make a run here?
5: I called Rory's first round and I called yesterday's round for Rory for ESPN Plus, and it was night and day difference, because, you know, the first day he bogeys four of the last five holes. And I wouldn't say he quit, but it was almost just like, all right, I just don't have it this week. Well, a lot of those guys will just like, hey, slam the trunk, go back to the hotel. Rory, even after about a 5.5 hour round, CC, he ended up staying for about 3 hours, ended up working on the range, worked on his swing. The next round, he had a bogey-free round, and he got back into contention. And yesterday was an even better round. I mean, he drove the ball beautifully, putted really well. The wedge game was fantastic. And frankly, he just got locked in at the right time. And there's going to be a lot of names out there, including Scottie Scheffler. I'm picking Rory. I mean, I've seen the way that he's played the last 2 days. I think that he's been there before and now has unlocked a little bit of a different level. And I think it means a lot. I think for Rory, he almost has to convince himself to care about tournaments now. And now that he broke through with the Masters last year, broke through again with the back-to-back this year, I think now it's almost like, all right, what do I do? What truly gets my blood going? And I think this is trying to come back and win this tournament, and that's why he's my pick.
6: And again, what makes this interesting is Courtney keeps saying 21 players within four shots of the lead. And usually when you're four shots back going into a Sunday, Peter, at a major, you think you've got a chance. But how realistic is it for those guys at two under to maybe make that run, because there's just so many other people you have to leapfrog on the leaderboard?
5: Yeah, I mean, it's kind of like, if I guess, you know, if there's a like a race, some, like Daytona or Talladega or something like that, and all of a sudden they're restarting the race and it's just an absolute dead solid sprint to the end, anything can happen. But I think there is going to be an advantage to some players that are about, I don't know, maybe, you know, third, fourth, fifth group behind. And the reason why I say that is because the wind's supposed to freshen up a little bit in the afternoon. So if you can get through this first nine holes and shoot five under, I mean, we saw that yesterday. Michael Kim shot 30 on the front. We've seen players be able to take care of the front. If they're able to do that and throw up a big number and get into the house early, then they're basically going to sit out there and buy a bunch of ceiling fans and hope that the wind blows like hell for the remaining part of the round. And it makes those finishing holes, 16, 17, 18, play extremely tough. And I can't imagine a world in which we don't see some type of playoff, and that will be must-watch television.
4: So that's all coming your way in just a few hours, the PGA Championship at Aronimink Golf Club. Peter will be on the call for that once again today. I want to switch gears here because Lane Kiffin, your coach at LSU, made some headwaves this week. Obviously, the Vanity Fair article, a profile on Lane as he made the switch from Ole Miss to LSU, generated a lot of buzz, notably about some of the perceived challenges that Kiffin said that he went through as the head coach of Ole Miss about getting players to come there. What I don't understand, Peter, is why can't he just leave well enough alone? He's made the move. He did exactly what he wanted to do. He burned everything in his path. Why is he still talking about Ole Miss?
5: Because it's Lane Kiffin. And it's the good, the bad, the ugly that comes with Lane. And again, it's an attention-holic type situation where people are addicted to different things. And for Lane, I don't think that he can help himself, that he is addicted to getting into the mix one thing. He can't help it. Now, you can see that as an absolute distraction, and I think a lot of people do. A lot of people are fired up. I mean, listen, they might need the National Guard when LSU rolls into Ole Miss just because of all just the angst and the way that he continues to kick this, you know, anthill on the way out over and over and over again. I mean, again, you broke up with the girl who was pretty nice to you, and now you keep talking about the flaws of the girl that you broke up with. You don't need to do that. Just need to win. And I think that's, hey, listen, we're on 104.5 ESPN in Baton Rouge. And I think there's a lot of LSU fans that, A, love the fact that he just continues to stir things up, but B, would also like him to be like, bro, just leave it alone. You got one job now, is to be the head coach at LSU. And I think that's not only just for Lane, but the administration as well, too, that's given interviews. Like, everything needs to be a start square from zero right now, looking forward. No looking back right now. Because if you start looking back, you start playing this game, this whole $150 million project of turning into all the bad guy and trying to win these games, it's gonna fail. And it's not an easy schedule. I mean, they play 8 straight games before a bye week, and then they got Clemson on the schedule to start. So, like, enough's enough. I don't know if you got to ban somebody from Twitter or whatnot. Just look forward and leave the past the way the past was.
4: I'll be honest with you. When the NFL schedule came out this week, I was, you know, I looked at the Bears schedule, tried to figure out what my travel is going to be this fall. And I was curious. Right. I'm like, can we possibly make it work for where the two of us can get down to Oxford for that Saturday night game on September 19th? I think it's going to be tough because I've got Bears Vikings the next day at noon. So unless you can, you know, call up your friends to get me a private plane home, don't know if I'll be there, but man, yeah, you're right. That is going to be where all eyes are because he just keeps pouring gasoline onto the fire and only really making it worse for his team because they're going to be getting the brunt of it every which way, especially.
5: CeCe, LSU at Ole Miss is going to be the most anticipated college football game in a decade.
4: Oh, yeah.
5: At least, because all eyes will be on Oxford, Mississippi. And I'm getting goosebumps just thinking about it right now.
4: Well, maybe we can do the show from down there. And again, we'll get a private plane so we both can go our separate ways where we need to go that Sunday. Please. But I'm going to get you a private plane to get home from the PGA Championship. You've been crushing it. We appreciate it. We'll see you later today.
5: See y'all. Later.
4: That's Peter Burns joining us from Arana Mink Golf Club out in Newtown Square, Pennsylvania, ahead of day 4 of the PGA Championship. All right, straight ahead, since we threw out the rundown, because Peter came on at the top of the hour, we tell you about Aaron Rodgers signing with Pittsburgh and a couple Game 7s on deck. That's next, Best Week Ever at ESPN Radio.
0: 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It's an interleague showdown in Seattle. Manny Machado and the San Diego Padres face Julio Rodriguez and the Mariners.
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0: national long-awaited nightmare is over. Aaron Rodgers is playing his 22nd season in the NFL. He agreed to a one-year deal with the Pittsburgh Steelers on Saturday. It's worth up to $25 million. Adam Schefter, take it away.
1: They've been in constant contact throughout this process from the time that Mike McCarthy took over as the Pittsburgh Steelers head coach, returning home to Pittsburgh, where he's from. He's been communicating regularly with Rodgers. And even though the relationship at times may not have been ideal or perfect, what coach-quarterback relationship is, there is a great respect between those two individuals. And obviously, he was the one coach that could help lure Aaron Rodgers back to Pittsburgh. If we go back to the end of last season, there were a lot of people who thought Aaron Rodgers had played his last down, wouldn't be back in Pittsburgh again. And lo and behold, here we are in mid-May, and he's reached agreement with the Pittsburgh Steelers on a one-year deal worth up to $25 million that returns him to Pittsburgh for his 22nd NFL season.
0: So the Steelers said they were going to do this differently this time around. They weren't going to be held hostage by Aaron Rodgers. They weren't going to wait and wait and wait, Gabe. But that's exactly what happened, and it gets done Saturday. The real reason behind this going down the way that it did, OTAs, not the, you know, the portion where they're on the field, start on Monday. So they now have him in the fold.
2: Yeah, and look, they were going to do it differently. And last year, Aaron Rodgers, when he signed the contract, said it was going to be his last season, because that's why it was a one-year deal with the Steelers, because he thought that was going to be it. But here he is back with a coach that it was messy last time he was with. And I know, you know, they've been apart now with Mike McCarthy and Aaron Rodgers for 8 seasons, but I'm curious to see how this marriage lasts, because the last time they were together in 2018 in Green Bay, Aaron Rodgers was seemingly undercutting his head coach at every turn.
0: He clearly likes him enough to play for him, though. Maybe it's his only option, or was his only option left. Who knows? But we will see Aaron Rodgers in a Steelers uniform once again. I don't think it changes much as far as who the favorites are going to be in the AFC North when you have a Ravens team that has a two-time MVP quarterback in Lamar Jackson with a new offense, new offensive coordinator, a lot of pieces around him. And then what's going on in Cincinnati right now, they're certainly trying not to waste any more of Joe Burrow's prime. I still think the Pittsburgh Steelers are a distant third. And then there's Cleveland. Famous last words.
2: They're there.
0: They're there. They're just a team that's going to play football this year. PGA Championship, as we just talked with Peter Burns, he's on the call today for the final round. That is going on. Golfers will be teeing off here in just a few hours from a Rahmaninc Golf Club. You don't know the name Alex Smalley right now, but you might after Sunday ends. Here is the leader going into the final day at a Rahmaninc Golf Club on having a 2-stroke lead.
3: Obviously dreamed of this as a kid, and it's funny, you know, it's the Wanamaker trophy, and when I was in college, I stayed in the Wanamaker dorm for 3 years. So my parents and I have been joking that maybe this would be a tournament that I would win just because of that kind of fact. That's just kind of something that we've joked about even before I made it out here. And be pretty cool to actually pull it out tomorrow.
0: So he stayed at the Wanamaker Quad at Duke. That's where he became rose to fame as a golfer. Has never been in this position before. It's not John Rahm. It's not Rory McIlroy. It's not Scottie Scheffler, who's leading the PGA Championship. But it would close out his first career PGA Tour victory today. And this leaderboard, is, as we know, Gabe, is absolutely stacked on top of each other.
2: Oh, it's jam-packed. And I think Smalley probably learned something yesterday. Because usually when someone with the resume that you just described is in the lead on the weekend at a major, he was 3 over through his first 4 holes. Okay, exit stage left Alex Smalley. But he bounces back, makes 7 birdies on his way in, a couple of bogeys in there as well to shoot 2 under par to give him this 2-stroke lead going into the final round. And there are going to be some names trying to chase him down. It is going to be must-see TV this afternoon.
0: One of those names, Xander Schauffele, called it a, quote, absolute free-for-all, because it is. You've got 21 golfers right now, all within 4 shots of the lead, 8 of whom are major champions. So they're going to be must-see TV out in Pennsylvania today. Must-see TV tonight, Game 7 in the NBA, Pistons and Cavs. You can hear that right here on ESPN Radio at 8 p.m. Eastern.

0: in time. And we have a Game 7 set up over in the NHL. The Buffalo Sabres were left for dead. They were down 3-1 in the first period. They come back, they score 7 unanswered goals, and they force a Game 7 Monday night in Buffalo. Here's how the final call sounded on WGR 550.
1: Just holding the puck, the clock runs out. Somebody call the Undertaker. The Buffalo Sabres are far from dead. They're alive! They're alive! And they're going to Game 7 in Buffalo!
0: What an incredible call. Game 7, Monday night, 7:30 Eastern on ESPN. Again, that game taking place in Buffalo. The Sabres story has been one that I've loved to follow throughout this postseason because it's the only Game 7 that we've gotten. We love Game 7s in all sports, but mm-hmm. in hockey, in the playoffs, it's different. The fact that this is a team that hadn't been to the postseason in almost 20 years, and now they're not dead, they're alive, very clearly. You heard the play-by-play announcer there for the Sabres say it. I don't have a dog in the fight of any team this year, but that's the one I want to see come to fruition. I would say the same thing. If that was the Maple Leafs playing, the teams that just have these long streaks where they haven't been relevant beyond the second round of the playoffs, that's who I want to see win.
2: I mean, when we think of big games in Buffalo, obviously we think of the Bills, we think of the tailgating. And it's the same fans. It's those same people. I cannot imagine what tomorrow night is going to be like in Buffalo with that crowd before a Game 7 with an opportunity to go to the Eastern Finals in the NHL.
0: It's been incredible. I mean, the entire playoff so far for the NHL has been awesome. This game last night, when the Canadians and their fans were ready to party, ready to close it out, told not dead yet. One more thing here in our biggest story of the week. Ronda Rousey has not fought in a fight since 2017. That changed last night. She won her final match going into retirement in her age 40 year against Gina Carano, who had not fought since 2009. And it took all of 17 seconds, rather, for Rousey to finish off Carano with an armbar. So congratulations, happy trails to Ronda Rousey, who has been an icon in her own right in mixed martial arts. Straight ahead, we break down the NBA playoffs and Lane Kiffin's latest comments about Ole Miss. You do not want to miss this. Coming up next, Best Week Ever, ESPN Radio and the ESPN app.
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1: I'm Nick DeLuca. Good Sunday morning. Best words in basketball. Game 7. Bid for a spot in the Eastern Conference Final on the line tonight in Detroit. The Pistons controlling the Cavs in Game 6. ESPN NBA analyst Quentin Richardson says Cleveland's effort wasn't good enough.
2: It wasn't good enough. Like you say, it's not that they lost the game. It was the way they lost. It was the effort. It was the way that the Pistons put forth much more effort and play with a much higher sense of urgency, and they literally played like it was win or go home. I felt like the Cavs played like they had house money, like we got another game, and they didn't have the proper sense of urgency to go out there and close this thing down on their home quarter, in my opinion.
1: Richardson on Hammer and Emmett. First loss for Cleveland at home this postseason. Game 7 tonight in Detroit. Tip just after 8 Eastern. The Knicks awaiting the winner in the Eastern Conference Final. Final round of the PGA Championship at Aronimink. Alex Smalley entering Sunday with a 2-shot lead after shooting 2 under yesterday. 14 players had at least a share of the lead at some point on Saturday. 11 of them major champions within 5 shots. Now a list that includes Rory McIlroy, Scottie Scheffler, Jon Rahm, and Xander Schauffele. Baseball, couple of finals. The Dodgers route the Angels 15-2 last night. Shohei Ohtani back from a couple-day break. Drove in 5. Mookie Betts homered. Dodgers have won 4 in a row. Giants get by the A's 6-4. 2-homer day for Casey Schmidt.
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4: 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Gabe Neitzel, Courtney Cronin, pleased to welcome in our good friend David Dennis Jr., senior writer for Anscape, NBA analyst. And we've been kind of just going all morning long, David, thinking about the implications of what this means for two teams that probably could use a break at this point, considering that both of their first series went 7 games. Who has the edge tonight between Detroit and Cleveland?
5: I think Detroit has the edge right now. I mean, Cleveland really feels like they missed a huge opportunity in Game 6 to close this thing out. Detroit didn't even really have a good game. Cade Cunningham did not shoot well, still was turning the ball over. Jalen Duren is still missing. And Cleveland just did not have any urgency. They kind of were following, it was like James Harden's playoff, like, just really impacted everybody, because they were all playing like a bunch of James Hardens out there. And now you're going to Detroit, and I just don't see this team rising to this level. Like, they're going to have to show me that they can be a team that can go on the road and win a Game 7. That's James Harden, all the way down to Evan Mobley, who's been having a bad playoffs. And then Donovan Mitchell, who had that 39-point second half, but since then has really been lackluster. Like, I have not, when I look up and down this Cavs roster, I don't see anybody who looks like they're ready to show up in a Game 7.

0: David, have you figured out what this Pistons team is? Because every time I think I get a handle on it, something changes. You know, they win the, you know, after coming from behind, winning that series, they win the first two games. Okay, it looks like we know who this team is. Then they lose three in a row. Now they win another one. Have you got a handle on just what this Pistons team is this postseason?
1: Yeah, they're a team you can't get a handle on.
0: I had the answer.
1: Right, yeah, like that. Like Detroit is not going to be a team that's going to get hot and then there's going to win a bunch of games. Where, like, I know they beat Orlando three in a row, but one of those games was absolutely miraculous, sort of just cluster you-know-what from Orlando in game six. So, like, Detroit is just not a team that's going to get hot from three. They're not going to figure out. Everything is going to be a grind. Like, they are going to go six or seven because they're going to be inconsistent. Their shooting is going to be inconsistent. Their second and third options are going to be inconsistent. The only thing that they have that you can count on pretty much every game is Cade Cunningham. And we kind of knew that going into the playoffs. I think what was surprising is Jalen Duren played so well when he was out. And for him to kind of disappear in the way that he's been really lowers your expectation for this Detroit team. The shooting is still not there. Tobias Harris is your second most reliable player, which I think if you told the people Detroit, they'd be freaking out, which they kind of are right now. Like, that's just who they are. They're going to be inconsistent, and they're going to grind out these series.
2: David Dennis Jr., senior writer for Anscape, joining us here on Best Week Ever. Let's go back to the James Harden of it all, because there's an opportunity tonight for him to buck a trend that has been with him throughout his career, like this polarizing legacy in game sevens of, frankly, no showing a lot of times. If the Cavs are going to get past the Pistons, what do they need from James Harden, but more so I want to focus on what do they need from anybody else to make sure that he isn't the focal point in a negative way tonight, knowing what history has shown us about him?
1: Yeah, the fact that we've been talking so much about James Harden is really an indictment of the rest of Cleveland. Like, when that trade happened, I thought it was a good trade because, like, James Harden cannot torpedo your team at the third option. I just didn't think that was possible. He can go out, like, my idea is, like, if Donovan Mitchell is going to play well, if Evan Mobley is going to play well, if Jaren Allen is going to be aggressive, then sure, James Harden, go out there and have your 3-for-14 night. It's fine. Like, they will make it up on the with the other guys. The fact that James Harden has been such a focal part of this offense and that they're so reliant on him shows that Donovan Mitchell just has not raised to the level that you need for him in a series like this. So, yeah, so that brings the concern of if you're going to get Game 7 James Harden, this Cavs team is not going to win. And I have not seen enough over the past 15 years to indicate that we're going to get anything but a poor performance from James Harden. Like, this is it. This is who you are. Like, you come out here in this Game 7, you're bad, you lose, lock it in, seal it. Like, that is your legacy. And when James Harden retires, when he goes in the Hall of Fame, which he will, we'll be talking about a dude who won MVP, one of the great scorers we've ever seen, but we'll also be talking a dude who cannot get it done when the season is on the line, because he's never been able to show it.
0: While these two teams are going to knock it down, drag them out, fight, game seven, Nick sitting there resting, and OG Anunoby's been able to rest his hamstring. Are you anticipating that he plays for the Knicks once the Eastern Conference Finals begin? And do they need OG Anunoby to play in order to defeat either one of these teams to go to an NBA Finals?
1: I think yeah, you certainly want him, if for nothing else than to make sure that he's ready for a Finals. Like, I think the Knicks should be huge favorites against both of these teams. The rest, I mean, there was, you know, thought that OG could play maybe game four if they needed him. Clearly they did need him against Philadelphia. So for him to be rested is huge. Like, I think he's been the most consistent and best player for the Knicks for the entire postseason. I mean, Carl Anthony Towns been playing out of his mind, especially when it comes to passing the ball, but OG has just been so solid the entire time. So I think the Knicks resting, working on that offense and making it even better, working on some of those second movements and stuff like that. When you talk about a Detroit team, for instance, that can lock down defensively, I think that they are primed to make a short series of this, like, quite frankly, in the Eastern Conference Finals.
2: Yeah, and that series will start on Tuesday. They've got all the rest in the world, so they've got to worry about the whole rest versus rust argument. And whoever wins tonight is going to be on very short rest before the Eastern Conference Finals begin. All right, so the Minnesota Timberwolves, talk about a no-show effort. That game on Friday night, at moments, even when it was like an 18-point game, it was, I don't know if competitive is the right word, but guys were making shots. The Timberwolves, though, just dug themselves in such an early hole. They were never able to come back. So the Spurs move on to the Western Conference Finals. The Timberwolves go into the offseason with a lot of questions. The question for me, David, centers on Giannis Antetokounmpo. Is that where the Timberwolves should be looking to try to get back to the Western Conference Finals and to stop wasting the prime of Anthony Edwards?
1: Yeah, I think so. I think Giannis is a good fit with Ant. I mean, you also got to remember, like, this team had played San Antonio tough in the regular season. They played OKC tough in the regular season. They won a couple games against each of those dudes. Dante DiVincenzo was hurt. Anthony Edwards was hurt. So I don't think that they are as far away as it kind of looked with those blowouts. Now, granted, San Antonio is only going to get better. OKC is only going to get better. I think a Giannis move would put them right there with those. You know, we don't know what Giannis's health situation is. He's been injured for the last couple of years, off and on. But I do think that that is something that Minnesota should kick the tires on. I know that they were looking and trying to do everything they could at the trade deadline. But yes, absolutely, they should be in the Giannis hunt. I'm not sure if they have as much as, say, a Miami or a Golden State. But again, one of the problems is Milwaukee waited. So Giannis had all the leverage. Now Giannis can sort of dictate where he's going because he's going to re-sign there. So that puts Milwaukee a little bit behind the eight ball. So I think they should, you know, Minnesota could sneak in based on what Giannis wants.
0: So again, Minnesota ends up losing to San Antonio. We've got that series. I think everybody's been waiting for it. Everybody's been waiting, hoping that that's what we got in the Western Conference Finals, OKC, San Antonio. Is that the real NBA Finals?
1: No, it's not. So I do think that OKC and say like OKC and the Knicks, I think that I would put OKC winning that one in five, right? The Knicks play the Spurs tough, though. Like they beat them in the midseason tournament. You know, San Antonio went to New York, and it was like there are a lot of reasons why they lost that game. You don't play in Brooklyn on Thursday and then play in New York on Sunday and expect to have in the afternoon and expect to have a good game for a bunch of young dudes. So we could throw that one out. But I think that over the last couple of years, the Knicks have played the Spurs really, really tough, and I think that would actually be a competitive series, especially if the Knicks are like their offense is humming like it has been. So I would not count them out when it comes to who comes out of the Western Conference. So the Knicks got a shot. So this is not the final, even though I do think that for the next few years, a championship is going to go through OKC or San Antonio.
2: And it's going to be a good one. I really hope that this one lives up to the billing because you've got two juggernauts. You've got the Spurs who have been absolute killers this year and the Oklahoma City Thunder who won it all last year. Ready to do something that very few teams have been able to do of this era, which is repeating and becoming a dynasty in their own right, or at least working towards that. David Dennis Jr., senior landscape writer, joining us here on Best Week Ever. I want to switch gears here before we let you go, because you wrote something for Landscape this week that I thought was really poignant based on Lane Kiffin's comments to Vanity Fair when he was talking about some of the quote-unquote perceived restrictions that he apparently faced as the head coach of Ole Miss before he went to LSU. Now, there's a lot of different reasons you can think as to why he made these comments, but as someone who is a native Mississippian, who understands the landscape, the culture, the racial dynamics at play here, David, how did you hear Lane Kiffin? I guess, what was the motivation, you think, for him in saying this?
1: Yeah, this felt like a dude who knows that he left Ole Miss in disgrace and seemed to want to smooth it over and leaned on this racial history that Ole Miss has, which is absolutely a real thing. What Lane Kiffin said is a real thing. Players, black families, black folks, they have reservations about going specifically to the University of Mississippi in a way that's different from anywhere else there. Like Mississippi State is totally different than Ole Miss. The way that they talk about the celebrate the Confederacy, the Colonel Reb, all that stuff. Like, that is a real thing. However, Lane Kiffin knew that when he went to Ole Miss. Lane Kiffin knew that while he was at Ole Miss, he was part of, you know, when you're talking about changing the flag in the state. Like, he knows that history. He knows all about it. So to wait until after you leave and say, man, it was really tough to recruit dudes because of this, while you're at LSU, which has its own sort of troubled history, sounds like a dude who's kind of making an excuse and making a way to, you know, smooth this over after the fact. And it just comes off as disingenuous. Like, there's nothing that leads me to believe that Lane Kiffin was sitting there, got to University of Mississippi and said, wow, they really love the Confederacy here. Did not know that. And while he was there, was like, oh, my goodness, this racial dynamic is too much. I got to go leave and go to LSU. Like, there's nothing to indicate that that was part of his decision making. Just sounds like a dude who wants to, you know, earn graces from everybody else because he knows how he's perceived for leaving out of there the way he did.
2: It sounds like virtue signaling in a very disingenuous way. I like that you use that word because it doesn't feel like this is actually something that he's passionate about or anything that had any actual impact on why he left Ole Miss in the first place. But please check out David's article over on Anscape. It is a must read, synopsis of kind of how this whole thing went down and what the fallout's going to be for Lane Kiffin as we get ready for college football. That game, as we were talking about earlier today, September 19th, Oxford, Mississippi, Ole Miss, and LSU, and the Flames keep getting stoked because the head coach down in Baton Rouge just will not stop talking. We'll never stop talking to our good friend David Dennis Jr., kind enough to give us a few minutes here on Best Week Ever. Appreciate it, my friend.
1: All right, guys. Catch you later.
2: That's David Dennis Jr., senior Anscape writer and NBA analyst, joining us here on Best Week Ever. Straight ahead, which game show would you be the best at? We've got one ESPNer who just won $1 million on Jeopardy. I could never do that, but I know that she could. All right, we'll get into that next. Coming up, Rapid Fire Water Cooler, Best Week Ever, ESPN Radio.
3: 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Manny Machado and the San Diego Padres face Julio Rodriguez and the Mariners.
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0: I found out the music theme for today. Is it Darius Rucker's birthday?
1: It was this week. It was Darius Rucker, Janet Jackson, and Stevie Wonder's birthdays this week.
0: Okay, we played Hootie a couple times here on Best Week Ever, coming back in from breaks, and I was like, there's got to be something. Love Hootie and the Blowfish, though. What a good Sunday anthem. Best Week Ever, ESPN Radio, ESPN App. Gabe Neitzel, Courtney Cronin with you on a Sunday morning. Hope you're having a good one out there. If you're listening to us on your way to church, if you're running errands, going to get breakfast, we appreciate each and every one of you. And the way we end off each and every hour is with this.
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0: What's up, Mikey?
3: Hey, guys. Did you ever wonder which game show you would be the best at if you had to be on one of these TV game shows?
0: That's a fun question. I think a fair one to ask. Why do you ask it?
3: Well, I ask it because our friend Mina Kimes won Celebrity Jeopardy on Friday. The ESPN football analyst correctly answered the show's game-deciding trivia question and won the $1 million top prize for her charity, which is, it's LA's Sela Neighborhood Homeless Coalition.
0: Yeah, it's incredible stuff. And, I mean, her run through Celebrity Jeopardy is legendary. But are we surprised if there's anybody that we expect to get trivia? I mean, Jeopardy is a trivia game, and you have a bunch of different topics. Of course, it's not all sports. But for Mina to win $1 million, like, that's about the easiest take-it-to-the-bank bet of anybody. Be like, oh, we need somebody to help our charity out. Like, who's the smartest person? Mina Kimes? Sure. Like, congratulations to Mina. I thought it was awesome. And just to see her do this for something that is such a close cause to her heart is very cool. What game would I be good at? Like, so the thing with Jeopardy,
4: you actually have to know stuff.
0: Yeah, this is not like, they don't just give you topics and be like, look this over, and then, you know, it will recall from one of these. Like, these are random trivia things that you have to know, and clearly know well enough to win $1 million, because that is what she did. I'd love to do something like Price is Right, like Plinko.
4: Ooh.
0: Plinko would be a good one, because it's kind of random. You can't be, like, good at Plinko. You know what I mean? It's, you put the thing at the top of the board, and then it just, like, doinks its way down. But I'd be good at that.
4: I think that's a really good one. Price is Right, because, again, you don't have to be. I mean, there's a little bit of strategy to get up there if you're, you know, betting $501 or just betting $1 if you think everybody overbid. So, yeah, there's a little bit, and I don't know if you ever saw the documentary, the guy who, like, knew all the prices for everything and kept a spreadsheet and, like, ran the table when he finally got on the show. But, yeah, it would have to be something where I don't have to know stuff, like Jeopardy or Who Wants to Be a Millionaire. Like, I don't know these things.
0: Yeah.
4: So, like, Family Feud, you know, they're just asking 100 random people. Like, I can give answers to that. Bad answers.
0: You got to think under pressure, too, because on Family Feud, when you're doing the lightning round at the end.
4: Oh, the fast money, yeah.
0: Yeah. It's like, name something that starts with an R that's a household object. And you'd be like, you waste your time on answers because you got to get through all of them. Like, that's where I would freak out.
4: Okay.
0: I'd have to, if I didn't have something prepared, thinking on the fly can be a little difficult. But you know what I actually would be good at with Price is Right? I'm not the strongest in the world, but the wheel.
4: Oh.
0: I'm not one of these people that would go in and just, like, spin it as hard as I can. I bet I could get that thing around one time to land on the $1 or get me as close to it as possible without going over.
4: Sure. And again, that's the great thing about Price is Right. And you can win some really cool things on the Price is Right, right?
0: One thing I've always wondered about game shows, particularly the Price is Right, when you win money, how do you pay taxes on that? Like, what are the taxes for? I mean, is it a gift?
4: I would assume it's like if you won the lottery. So whatever the tax is, you know, if you play the lottery, you win a big lump sum. I think it would be similar to that, where it just gets taxed as a big one lump sum.
1: Isn't that why most people take, like, the cash equivalent and not the actual prize? Like, if you win the car, I've always heard, like, you're better off to take the cash because
0: of
1: the taxes.
0: I didn't know that was an option.
1: Yeah, you can take the cash equivalent.
0: Mikey, what would you be good at? I'm trying to, like, rack my brain here thinking Mikey C under pressure during a game show.
4: Live studio audience.
1: Ugh. Could you
0: sure
1: do
0: it's
1: the,
0: not
1: the
0: Peter
1: singing
0: Burns,
1: one?
0: You'd fumble on that one.
1: What's the one where you have to know the song? Name that tune.
0: Is it The Masked Singer?
1: Let's get Mikey C on The Masked Singer. That'd be so
0: I mean,
1: much
0: I think
1: fun.
0: We'd be able to sniff out and tell exactly who that is very quickly, but I'm all for it. Chase your dreams.
3: I don't know. I don't know if I handled pressure well after today. Anyways, all right. Next story. George
4: Mikey
3: Kittle.
4: Trying to phone a friend on Who Wants to Be a Millionaire.
1: Thirty seconds, Mikey, go.
3: All right, George Kittle, he could handle pressure. He sent out a tweet recently this week saying, at 4 a.m. this morning, as I laid in a deep slumber, I was called to action by my wife, who had discovered a spider the size of a half dollar in the bathroom. Without hesitation, I arose to combat the intruder. Claire handed me the slant board I've been using for rehab, and I have to click show more. Oh, no. All right, and he killed the spider, I guess. I received hugs and kisses for my bravery and fell back asleep with confidence. So,
0: that's
3: what a hero.
0: Yeah, put him in the Hall of Fame for that alone.
3: PETA actually followed up with a letter to them saying, spiders are tiny compared to the average human, let alone an NFL player, and have a lot more to fear from us than them. So there's no need for unnecessary roughness.
0: Sit this one out, PETA. If a spider came into my bathroom, room, wherever it was, and it's 4 a.m, number one, I'm not going back to bed after that because I'm afraid that the spider and his cousin are going to lay eggs in my ear. Oh. And number two, he hit that with his bare hand. Did I hear you right?
3: No, he used something he's using to rehab.
0: Oh, the board. Yeah, board. Uh-huh. I was like, he made it sound like he hit it with his hand. That's... Hey, bravery comes in all forms and shapes and sizes. Spiders are awful.
4: Why is his wife up at 4 a.m. and then he's just going back to bed? I guess that's my question. What's she doing for the day that requires getting up at 4 o'clock in the morning?
0: I don't know. Maybe going to work out. Maybe she wanted to get out of the house. She's like, I can't be here anymore. There's spiders everywhere.
4: Spiders are everywhere.
0: You, usually, see a spider like that, you got to burn the house down. Just saying. Those are the rules. I didn't make them. We're getting ready for Cavs and Pistons Game 7 next. Best week ever, ESPN Radio.
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20: I'm Nick DeLuca. Good Sunday morning. Game 7 in the NBA tonight. Spot in the Eastern Conference Final on the line in Detroit. Pistons controlling the Cavs in Game 6 to even the series once again. ESPN Radio's Emmett Golden thinks the Cavs could make big changes in the offseason if they can't win tonight.
21: I think there'll be some big changes. I think Giannis is out there, right?
22: He's out there, but, man, you better have someone look at those knees, and you better make sure he shows up on time for film sessions, because those are both
23: You know what? He's going to show up during the playoffs, right? Like, if he's healthy, do you think he's going to get outplayed, you know, by Paul Reed?
20: Golden on Hammer and Emmett. Game 7 tonight. Tip just after 8 Eastern. The Knicks await the winner in the Eastern Conference Final. In the NFL, Aaron Rodgers will return in 2026. Four-time MVP signing a one-year deal to go back to the Steelers worth up to $25 million. Expected to include a base salary between $22 and $23 million with additional incentives available. Rodgers will report to Monday's OTA. Finished the season completing just under 66% of his throws, his best mark since 2021, throwing for just over 3,300 yards with 24 touchdowns and 7 interceptions, reuniting with former head coach Mike McCarthy. In baseball, Mets double up the Yankees 6-3. Mark Vientos driving in 3 for the win.
24: Hey, it's Evan Cohen. Coming up Monday, the Knicks and Thunder have been waiting for their next opponents. I'll tell you just how concerned they should be about rust. It's Unsportsmanlike, 6 a.m. Eastern, right here on ESPN Radio, ESPN2, and ESPNU.

0: 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Peter Burns.
1: 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I'm going to need you to go ahead and come in on Sunday, okay? Thanks.
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5: Yes, it is, but no Peter Burns today. He's out at a ramen and golf club covering the PGA Championship, which is set to be a wild one today. We've got 21 golfers within four shots of the lead. Awesome stuff ahead and awesome stuff that we're going to get into with you here right on the best week ever. Gabe Neitzel, Courtney Cronin, hanging out with you on this Sunday morning. Let's welcome in Tim Bontemps, ESPN NBA analyst, here to break down all that's going on right now. We still have an Eastern Conference semifinals game that has to be wrapped up. Game 7 tonight in Detroit, Cavs and Pistons. We've been talking all morning, Tim, that we don't really know what this Detroit team is. They've staved off elimination multiple times this season in the playoffs, in the first round against Orlando, and now a couple times against the Cavs as recently as Friday night. Do you have an answer as to who and what this team is?
6: With a star in Cade Cunningham and, you know, a lot of guys who are inconsistent and uneven players, and that's sort of been the thing that has caused them to fluctuate their performance through these playoffs. I mean, they very well might not have gotten out of the first round at all if Franz Wagner hadn't gotten hurt in game 5 of that Magic series when the Pistons were down 3-1. But Detroit came back and won that series, and it's sort of been the same thing against Cleveland. Jalen Duren, their all-star and potentially all-NBA center, has been very inconsistent at best, oftentimes just a non-factor. So he was much better in game 6. Asar Thompson is a terrific defensive player, but pretty poor offensive player. The reverse is true for Duncan Robinson. I mean, they just have a lot of guys that either excel at one end of the court or have played below their expectations. And they look like a team that has not had a lot of playoff experience and has not really been in these spots before. This is why they have some pretty sloppy and uncharacteristic turnovers at times, particularly on the fast break. So this hasn't been the prettiest series. I certainly think whoever wins, whether it's Detroit or Cleveland, is going to be a pretty heavy underdog against the Knicks with the way they're playing. But all that matters for both sides is just try to get one more win tonight and give themselves a chance in the conference finals. We'll see who can come out on top.
7: Other than Cade Cunningham, who are you expecting to step up for the Pistons tonight?
6: Well, I'm not really expecting anybody on either team to step up because both of these teams have been wildly inconsistent and all over the place. So it's going to be interesting to see how this game goes. But the guy who needs to step up for Detroit is Jalen Duren, who I just mentioned, who has been pretty poor in this series and frankly throughout these playoffs. It's been a big disappointment coming off of the terrific season he had, the breakout year he had, making his first All-Star team, very likely making his first All-NBA team sometime later this week. He finally started to look like himself in game 6. He was throwing people around inside, getting offensive rebounds, making plays in the paint. He's been benched repeatedly in these playoffs for Paul Reed, who's come off the bench and been Detroit's best center a lot of times, also better than Isaiah Stewart. And that was an area with those guys inside against Cleveland's front line where I thought the Pistons could really have an advantage in the series, and it hasn't necessarily played out that way. So if Durant can have a game tonight like he did in game 6, if I'm the Pistons, I feel really good about my chances of advancing to the conference finals.
5: Tim Bontemps, ESPN NBA analyst, joining us here on Best Week Ever. The Knicks are waiting right now. They'll find out tonight who they're going to be playing Tuesday. That's game 1 of the Eastern Conference Finals. And the OG Anunoby injury news about his hamstring, how he feels, it sounds like it's in a better spot than it was when he dealt with the same thing in that Piston series back in 2024. So that's great news. They're likely to get their best player at least the one who's been performing the best in the postseason back at some point soon. Is this going to be an instance where they make quick work of whoever it is, Cavs or Pistons, just knowing that both of those teams just went 7 in back-to-back series? They're facing a team that feels like it kicked into a different gear midway through that Atlanta series, had no problem with Philly. How do you see that playing out without even knowing who the opponent's going to be?
6: They certainly should. I mean, the way they've played, they've been, as you said correctly, the most dominant team in the Eastern Conference playoffs so far, and won 7 games in a row, and most of them by a lot of points, and they're playing great. So certainly the pressure is going to be on the Knicks to win that series and win it comfortably, because they're going to walk into it as very heavy favorites, and deservedly so, because they're playing great, and both of these teams have looked mediocre at best, the Pistons and the Cavs, through both of the first two rounds. I mean, they both played 14, they'll play their 14th game each tonight. Obviously both coming off 7-game series in the first round. Neither team was impressive in the first round. They've both not been very impressive in this one. So OG Anunoby does seem to be on track to play in game one on Tuesday, which would be great news for both he and for the Knicks. But yeah, the Knicks should be heavy favorites based off form in these playoffs. And if they're not able to win that series, it's certainly going to be a massive disappointment, because everyone here in New York is ready for them to be in the finals.
7: Tim, does the loser of tonight's game enter the Giannis sweepstakes?
6: I don't think so if Detroit loses, because the Pistons have been pretty consistent about trying to have a long window here and building out a long runway for this group going forward. And even if they do lose, it will be a disappointment, certainly, based off of how their regular season went. But this is a team that was certainly not expecting to be the number one seed in the Eastern Conference, and I think knows it has work to do to truly become a championship-level team. I do think if the Cavs lose this game, there's a whole lot of change coming for Cleveland. This is a team that is the only second-apron team in the NBA. They have the most expensive roster in the league. This was a group that entered the season as co-favorites with the Knicks to break through and make the NBA Finals. They have not made the conference finals without LeBron James since 1992. They have never made the NBA Finals at all without LeBron. And this is a huge opportunity for Kenny Atkinson, their coach, for Donovan Mitchell, who's never made out of the second round as a player. James Harden hasn't made it out of the second round since 2018 in Houston. Has had a lot of second round losses since then. For a lot of people on this team, it's a big opportunity to break through and win. And if they do not win, like I said, I expect them to be right in the mix for whether it's Giannis or other significant moves to try to change the roster. And it's going to be a very busy offseason, I think, in Cleveland. So certainly, while there's always pressure, I don't ever believe there's not pressure on a team in a game 7 to advance, no matter what part of their life cycle, the team they're in. Certainly, this is a game that could define a lot of things in Cleveland for a pretty long period of time moving forward.
5: Well, since we're on the gear of Giannis and switching gears now to the Western Conference, as we saw the Minnesota Timberwolves no-show the other night, and they are out. It is going to be the Spurs and the Oklahoma City Thunder headed to the Western Conference Finals beginning tomorrow. It makes me wonder, are they... they, meaning the Timberwolves, are they a Giannis away? Is that their thinking right now, that they have to go out and get another superstar to play alongside Anthony Edwards to be able to get back to the West Finals and get beyond that the way they weren't able to this year?
6: Well, I mean, sure, it'd be nice if they could add a superstar to their roster. They just don't really have the ammunition to theoretically go do that. So it will be interesting to see what their summer looks like. And look, I think whether it's the Timberwolves or any other team in the West that's not Oklahoma City or San Antonio, when you're looking at those two teams going forward, I mean, you've got, arguably the three best players moving forward on the Spurs are all on their rookie deal still, and Victor Wembanyama, Stephon Castle, and Dylan Harper. And the Thunder have, I think two guys over 30 on the entire roster, and their whole core is basically all guys in their early to mid-20s. So, I mean, these two teams should be set up for what has a chance to be one of the all-time iconic rivalries in the history of the league over the next 5 to 10 years as they go back and forth atop the West. And everybody else has got a titanic challenge to try to catch up and keep up with them. And, Minnesota is probably going to be one of the first teams to really – bear down the barrel of that with, Anthony Edwards getting closer to his prime and most of this roster in its 30s. And without a lot of draft capital to really add to the team to continue to be the kind of team it's been the past couple of seasons. So I think it's going to be a pretty fascinating offseason there. And but as you correctly point out, there's a lot of work to be done if they want to try to get to the level of the Thunder and the Spurs, which is the same position that basically everybody else in the West is in.
7: Well, with that series, who do you give the advantage to in the West? Spurs dominated the Thunder throughout the course of the regular season. But, again, this is kind of the first time through the postseason with this core for San Antonio, and the Thunder have that championship experience.
6: I expect the Thunder to win the series. There really isn't an analog for a team to, in the Spurs position, to go all the way through and win. The best comparison is the Penny Hardaway Shaquille O'Neal Magic back in 1995, who never won a playoff series as a franchise and then made it to the finals, where obviously they ended up losing to Hakeem Olajuwon and the Rockets in the finals that year. I do think the Spurs can win the series. Victor is a singular force, frankly, unlike anything we've probably ever seen in the sport. And those young guards, I think, are going to be the key to the series. Stephon Castle and Dylan Harper, can they continue to play at the level they have? In the four losses that the Thunder had to the Spurs this season, San Antonio shot 36% from three, Thunder shot 32. That, I think, is going to be a key thing in this series. If the Thunder can make shots against San Antonio, I expect they will win. I still think Shai Gilgeous-Alexander is going to be the best player in the series. He's about to almost certainly win his second MVP award tonight when that award is announced. But like I said, it's got a chance to be an iconic series, an iconic rivalry. And if San Antonio manages to win the series this year, with these guys all just getting started, it could be a very long decade for the rest of the NBA.
5: We'll end with it on this, because I know people have brought up that conversation, Tim, of, are we watching the next Warriors dynasty in action? If the Oklahoma City Thunder win back-to-back here. It doesn't feel like there's much of a through line other than the fact that it would just be the number of championships that this team could be in line for. How do you see that?
6: A through line to what?
5: To the Warriors dynasty. Like, there are people who are saying if Oklahoma City wins two, then they are going to be this era's version of the Warriors, of the mid-2010s, of the championships that those teams won. I don't know if it's maybe because of the lack of star power and names, but it doesn't feel like there is a through line from one to the other. How do you see it?
6: Well, I mean, nobody really was thinking the Warriors were going to do that when they won the first one either. And then when they went 73-9 the next year, people sort of doubted them all the way through then too. I mean, I do think there's a lot of similarities between their situation and the one the Thunder are in. I mean, Thunder, you know, obviously broke through and won 68 games last year and won the title. Warriors won 66 in 2015. That title was sort of written off for a variety of reasons by when the Warriors won. Same thing, I think, happened to the Thunder. They didn't come back and win 73 games this year, but they won 64 while basically never having their full team available. And like that Warriors team, they've got a bunch of young players who are ascending stars who have a chance to have a 6-8-10 year run together potentially. And you know, the only thing I think that's really standing in the way of them definitely ripping off a few titles is the fact that they're about to face this team with Victor Wembanyama and Stephon Castle and Dylan Harper that has the chance to do the same thing. So I actually think what we're looking at is what the Warriors and Thunder, I think, had the chance to be 10 years ago. And you know, if the Thunder had not blown that 3-1 lead to the Warriors, I think they win the title that year. Kevin Durant probably stays in Oklahoma City, and they and the Warriors are then battling back and forth for the next few years atop the Western Conference. And I think that's what we're headed towards, is sort of the alternate history of what the back half of that 2010 decade was going to look like if Kevin Durant had left the Thunder. And that these two teams right now are the two best teams in the NBA, and I think they're probably going to remain that way for the next few years. And, you know, this is probably the first of what should be several battles in the conference finals, which could be de facto NBA finals. And it's going to be incredible theater to watch.
5: It is going to be awesome. And it starts tomorrow, game one, Western Conference Finals. It'll be the Spurs and it will be the Thunder. And he's Tim Bontemps, ESPN senior NBA writer, joining us here on Best Week Ever. Appreciate it, Tim. Thanks for the time.
6: Anytime, guys. Talk soon.
5: 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I'll tell you that coming up next. 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

0: Gabe Neitzel, Courtney Cronin, Best Week Ever, ESPN Radio and the ESPN app. The show, as always, presented by Progressive Insurance. Got a game 7 coming your way tonight. You can hear it right here on ESPN Radio between the Cavs and the Pistons. The winner of that one goes to the Eastern Conference Finals. What a week it was in the NBA, the NFL, the schedule release, LeBron James. We've got all of it with this.
1: Big Magic Johnson, what has he done?
2: He's got winners. I want people that want to win.
3: Not a game, not a game, not a game. We talking about
4: playoffs.
5: I'm a man. I'm
6: who we thought they were. That's why we took the damn field.
7: Biggest sound from the week ever.
0: Lakers made a very quick exit in the second round. They played the Oklahoma City Thunder, a team that's well-rested going into the Western Conference Finals, where they will meet the San Antonio Spurs. And here's what LeBron James had to say about his future decision, whether he's going to continue to play.
8: LeBron, if you don't know what the future holds, I guess that means inherently this could be it. Do you allow yourself to kind of those last handshakes in this last press conference?
9: Last handshakes? No, I don't know. I have no idea. I mean, none of us in here know what the future holds. Nobody has any idea what the future holds, and I don't either. Like I said, I'll take time to recalibrate and look over the season and see what's best for my future. And when I get to that point, everyone will know.
0: Okay, so undecided about his future right now. Does this mean that I have to circle the ESPYs, Gabe, as the time for LeBron James to come out and say, I know some of you think I'm going to retire, but that day is not today?
10: I mean, do you think a world exists, Courtney, where LeBron is going to go through his final NBA season and we don't know it? Or is he going to have a retirement tour?
0: If Dwayne Wade got a retirement tour, I don't mean that with any disrespect, but
10: no.
0: If he got one, LeBron's getting one. No question in my mind. He could play until he's 50. As long as he gets that retirement tour where every stadium celebrates him, the last time he'll be here, the last time he'll be there. That's the only way this works.
10: I'm 100% there with you. So, yes. And again, LeBron doesn't know where he might play next year, but I think he's got an idea. Okay, I mean, he's talked about it. What you have to do in the offseason at his age to get ready for the rigors of an 82-game season, like, he's going to have to start some of that pretty quick. So I'm guessing he's got an idea of if he wants to play or not. Where that is, that's fair. Who knows where that is? But I think he knows he wants to play.
0: Who knows where Giannis is going to play either next year? That's a topic we can get into a little bit further. But it made me think of what Miles Turner said this week on the Game Recognized Game podcast. Couple shots taken at Giannis and a couple more at his former head coach, Doc Rivers.
11: Doc Rivers, he didn't find anybody. Guys were late all the time. Guys were, showing up to film whenever they wanted to show up. Guys were missing meetings. Like, it was one of the craziest things I personally ever experienced. We literally, if the plane took off at 2 o'clock, we weren't leaving until 4:30.

0: being so Dang. Serious, bro. It was what crazy, though. Guys were an hour late to the plane. It got to the point where I knew not to show up until like an hour after they said the plane was taken off. It was crazy.
1: So who's the teammate that's most likely to be late? Well, all of yours, obviously, because nobody gets fined.
0: Giannis is going to show up whenever he wants, really, you know. I think that this kind of just came with the territory that, and once I kind of saw what was going down, I was like, hey, man, more power to you. They ain't going to fine you. Just do what you do.
2: Right.
0: Except when we're going to Dallas. That's when I was like, all right, come on.
3: Dang, Miles Turner's been there for a cup of coffee, and he's already taken shots like this at his current teammate and former head coach.
4: Yeah, and look, the more that comes out, especially how the Doc Rivers tenure went for the Bucks, it explains a lot about why this team finished so far out of even the play-in, despite having Giannis and Miles Turner, and again, in a not very deep Eastern Conference, to not even be sniffing the play-in. Nobody's being held accountable. Obviously not a great look for Giannis either, if he's just kind of checking out and showing up late for team departures.
3: Yeah, if he's the one who's making the plane late, I mean, I guess you are a superstar, but come on, that's not how a leader acts. Real quick, I do want to hear from Anthony Edwards, Timberwolves guard, about why his team can't seem to get over the hump.
5: You see anything consistent, Ant, across, you know, 2 years ago, the West Finals, last year's West Finals, the biggest thing that's maybe causing you guys to come up short in these series, or like one thing that you're seeing again and again that's making it tough?
6: Good question. No comment.
3: Ooh, we got a good question, but a no comment out of that one. How do you decipher that?
4: I think it's a personnel issue for the Minnesota Timberwolves, and who knows if they're actually going to spend the money. They don't have any. I mean, they spent all those draft picks and that capital to get Rudy Gobert, so I don't know how they fundamentally improve this roster to get them over the hump.
3: Yeah, I want to carry this one over because I do think that there is a lot of meat on the Giannis bone that the Timberwolves are going to be gnawing at. That's coming up next. Plus, Game 7, Cavs Pistons, we get you ready. Best week ever.
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4: I'm Nick DeLuca. Good Sunday morning. NBA has a game 7 tonight. A spot in the Eastern Conference Final on the line in Detroit. The Pistons and the Cavs. Detroit 4-0 when facing elimination this postseason. The most wins in a season in franchise history, could become the 7th team to win 5-plus games facing elimination, and the first since the Celtics back in 2023. Game 7 tonight, tip-off just after 8 Eastern. The Knicks await the winner in the Eastern Conference Final. In the NFL, Aaron Rodgers back in Pittsburgh. 4-time MVP signing a 1-year deal to return to the Steelers worth up to $25 million. ESPN Radio's Danal Ware not thinking it makes them contenders.
5: Look, the Steelers really didn't have a choice. This doesn't make necessarily, at least in my opinion, the Steelers contenders. So it's like, okay, you sign him for 1 more year, then what? I mean, then what are we looking at?
4: Rodgers expected to report to OTAs beginning tomorrow. Finished last season completing just under 66% of his throws, his best mark since 2021. Threw for just over 3,300 yards, 24 touchdowns to 7 interceptions. Final round at the PGA Championship at Aronimink today. Alex Smalley entering Sunday with a 2-shot lead after shooting 2-under yesterday. 14 players had at least a share of the lead at some point during round 3. 11 of those major champions within 5 shots heading into today.
6: Hey, it's your resident Super Bowl champ Chris Candy coming on Monday. 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
7: Part of our music theme for the day. Rachel, when was her birthday?
8: Earlier this week. Okay. I do not have the date in front of me.
7: I like that you had a conglomeration, little cocktail of songs today. So it's Darius Rucker's birthday, Janet Jackson's birthday, and who else, or was that it?
8: Stevie Wonder.
7: Stevie Wonder. We played, of course, what we just came back with last break. So those are our music theme. That's our music theme for today. I like that you picked a couple, because 3 great artists, you can't just go with one. Good stuff. Best week ever. ESPN Radio, ESPN app. Gabe Neitzel, Courtney Cronin, hanging out with you on this Sunday morning. And this Sunday afternoon, we've got some great baseball on the way on ESPN Radio. It's the Royals hosting the Tigers. 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That starts on Tuesday. The Western Conference Finals starts Monday, and it's going to be between the Oklahoma City Thunder looking for back-to-back championships. As Tim Bontemps, ESPN NBA writer, joined us a little bit ago, mentioned that, you know, tonight we should also find out that Shai Gilgeous-Alexander probably wins the MVP, another one for him, deservedly so. But it's the San Antonio Spurs and the Thunder and not the Minnesota Timberwolves and the Oklahoma City Thunder. I need you to hear Anthony Edwards one more time. So in game six the other night, this team gets dominated start to finish. They were never in it, even though there were moments where it felt like, oh, it's getting closer. It's a 29-point lead to they're only an 18-point deficit. The Timberwolves were nowhere in this game. Here's what Anthony Edwards, a star guard for the Minnesota Timberwolves, had to say about why his team keeps coming up short.
9: You see anything consistent, Ant, across, you know, 2 years ago, the West Finals, last year's West Finals, the biggest thing that's maybe causing you guys to come up short in these series, or like one thing that you're seeing again and again that's making it tough?
10: Good question. No comment.
7: So that's Anthony Edwards giving a no question, a good question, which usually comes with an answer, but this one came with a no comment. Who is he most upset with here? I don't think it's Chris Finch.
11: I don't agree.
7: I think Finch should be safe. There should be no talk of him being on the hot seat. His team went to the West Finals back-to-back years, bowed out in six to a very good Spurs team that's going to play in the West Finals. Is this a pointed comment at one Julius Randle in specific, or am I reading too much into that?
5: No, I think it could be Julius Randle, which then I think points to ownership and management. And I can't help but think, Courtney, every time I look at the Timberwolves and I see them in the postseason, I think of Anthony Edwards. I think of the first time they went to the Western Conference Finals when Karl Anthony Towns was still on the team before they traded him to New York. And like Ant and Karl Anthony Towns would do all their pressers together. And it just seemed like they were incredibly close, and it felt like a good pairing. And the Timberwolves decided to blow that up. For whatever reasons they decided to do that, they send Cat off to New York. And last year was kind of a shock that they made it to the Western Conference Finals. Honestly, I was surprised, especially as beat up and then some of the injuries that they suffered in the first round, that they got to the second round this year. But I look at those teams now, the last 2 years, of if I'm shocked you're getting that far, that probably means there's some flaws within the roster. And I think that goes back to what you said. As good of a player as Julius Randle can be, I just never saw the fit with him and Anthony Edwards. I just don't think that those are two guys that are going to lead you to the promised land and get you over the hump and get you to an NBA Finals for the first time in franchise history.
7: Yeah.
5: So it's just a flawed roster, and I think he realizes that his team's just not good enough. We keep talking about the Spurs and how deep and young and fun they are. That roster for the T-Wolves, outside of Anthony Edwards, can't hold a candle to that roster.
7: They got humbled in this series, like truly like high proportions of being humbled. So they lost games by 38 points, by 29 points, by 30 points. That's how they got wiped out of the Western Conference semifinals, and they're looking at their future right now, and the San Antonio Spurs are getting ready for the Oklahoma City Thunder tomorrow. This team feels further away from a championship than it has at any other point in the last 4 years. And even when that was a slugfest last year against the Thunder and then playing against the Denver Nuggets 2 years ago, like, this is a team that I feel kind of, I don't want to say directionless, but it doesn't feel like there's a strategy to continue with things as is, with the roster currently as is. Rudy Gobert was an absolute star in that Denver series. There are times where he no-showed, and I get it. Like, his primary matchup is Victor Wembanyama, and those two made some good basketball for us to watch. But so many of these games felt like they were lacking something. And I'm wondering, like, is it, for Minnesota, that is it that they're lacking a superstar? Is this something that would lead to them saying, all right, we know we can get there, but with the core constructed as it is, this won't continue on the right path if it stays this way? Could it mean that they are into thinking, at least, about Giannis Antetokounmpo? Is that their go out, break the bank, do whatever you have to do to go get the superstar from Milwaukee, pair him with Anthony Edwards, and get this team over the hump? It would be one thing to think that, but as Jamal Crawford, NBC Sports NBA analyst, said on the Rich Eisen show, trading Giannis away won't be an easy feat, no matter who's trying to acquire his talents.
12: Who has enough to go for it?
11: Good question.
12: Like who has enough?
11: Well,
12: to
11: we
12: just
11: always
12: go for
11: mention
12: it?
11: The Heat when it comes down to it, but I don't know if they have enough. Right?
12: I don't know if they have enough though. He would fit there perfectly,
11: right?
12: But I don't know if they have enough to get him. Like you're going to need. Let's just assume you're going to need a star player.
11: Mm-hmm.
12: You're going to need a young star on the rise, and you're going to need a ton of picks. So who has that kind of package to put together to say, all right, we'll put our chips on the table for Giannis? And then Milwaukee saying, you know what, we may not get even exchange, but if he's not happy, we're not getting a happy Giannis either. If that's the case, I don't know. Then we have to take a deal.
7: So I'm glad that you're on, Gabe, because you reside in Milwaukee. You work for ESPN Milwaukee. You cover the Bucks. You follow this closely. And I go back to a point in the regular season, right around the time of the trade deadline, where we were hearing buzz, not just about Golden State, not just about Miami, but that the Timberwolves were interested in making something happen, that Giannis was reportedly interested in being paired with Anthony Edwards. And like, this is a complicated multi-team deal to get done, and we knew why it didn't happen in the regular season. Now that they exited, now that you would think that interest should still be there, like, does this feel more realistic than some of the other teams that are being rumored to want to get into the Giannis sweepstakes once July hits?
13: It doesn't seem realistic to me for the Minnesota Timberwolves to go after Giannis, because they gave up all those picks to get Rudy Gobert, and now this, you know, at the draft this year, they'll have two picks that they can trade in 2028 and 2032. That's it. And you heard Jamal Crawford describe the ideal package for the Bucks, and even if they don't get that, which I doubt they will, because there aren't enough teams that can give you that uber package that you're looking for someone like Giannis, who's a young player? Okay, we've got two picks to trade. Who's a young player that they can trade Milwaukee? Who's another young player that they could trade to get more picks to sweeten the pot and make it a three-team deal? The problem with this roster...
7: I can't really go... is it worth that much? You know what I mean?
13: Yeah. That's ultimately the problem is I don't know how much of that roster are you willing to mortgage to try to make that big swing for Giannis? And then what's left?
7: Yeah.
13: Because it's in today's NBA, Courtney, it's not just, oh, we've got a big three and then we'll figure out the rest of the roster the way Miami was when LeBron was there and we had the first big three of him, Bosh, and Wade. It's okay. How you look at the two teams that are going to be facing off in the Western Conference tomorrow. Those are good, deep rosters. It's not just a couple of stars at the top.
7: And homegrown rosters.
13: Yeah, well, and that's why they're so deep, because the talent's pretty cheap right now, because they haven't signed these huge deals. And even if that's not a good enough example for you, look back at Indiana last year, making the finals. It was a deeper roster. They could go into their bench. They had interchangeable pieces. So for Minnesota, maybe they could cobble together something. But my question is, if you're able to do that, what else are you going to have other than Anthony Edwards and Giannis? Because you need more than those two to take out OKC or San Antonio.
7: It's a weird fit to think about Giannis and Rudy Gobert being in the front court together, right? Like
13: Yeah, because the problem with Giannis is you need spacing. You need to have that big guy who can shoot, and that's obviously not Rudy.
7: Like, in the Bucks, I'm trying to like rack my brain around like who would they want that the Timberwolves would actually be willing to part ways with. They're going to want Jaden McDaniels.
13: Mm-hmm.
7: Do you think that the Timberwolves are going to want to give up on the growth? Like, you talk about homegrown players, somebody who has been with that team for a number of years and has become a foundational piece for that franchise. By the way, he also had an awesome playoffs by and large throughout most, you know, majority of these first two rounds. Like, that's your chip. That's your chip that they're going to want. And I just don't know if, like, does Giannis really want to go to the West? That's a big thing.
13: I don't think so.
7: I think he wants to stay in the East, because if you're in the West now, you've got to bring it. You've got Shea, you've got Victor Wembanyama, you've got mm-hmm. Nikola Jokic. Like, all of those guys are going to be in your way. In all the reporting that we've heard that Giannis wants to stay in the Eastern Conference, he's got an easier path towards the title on a different team, which is why I think you continue to hear about the Knicks and some of the other Miami Heat, as we heard Jamal Crawford say there, why logically that makes sense. I think that this is more complicated than for the Minnesota Timberwolves, how they actually get back to the Western Conference Finals. They're at a fork in the road now in a way that even in years past when they came up short, still felt like, hey, we're on the right track. We're going to make it. We're going to be there soon. Now it doesn't feel like that. It feels like they are a little bit lost.
13: Well,
7: going into this offseason.
13: And the question, it's really the first true offseason that they have with the new ownership group. Because I think it was either late June, early July, when that was finally approved last year, when the Alex Rodriguez, Mark Lohr group came in and officially took over this franchise. How much are they willing to spend? How much are they willing to make these big splash moves? Because that's what it comes down to in the NBA. You can have a creative GM that might be able to put this deal together, but are they going to approve it? Are they going to say yes? And that's the other part of this that we have to continue to learn about the Minnesota Timberwolves is what does this ownership group want out of this team and how far are they willing to go to chase and try to achieve a championship?
7: It's a lot of moving parts and no shortage of complications on what this trade could look like. They can do it, but is it worth it in the long run if you have to mortgage the future and the future after that in order to get something that might not work, knowing that you would still be shorthanded elsewhere? Like, I would love to see Anthony Edwards and Giannis on the same team. The world deserves to see that, but I just don't think it's realistic to give up everything else when you are short of draft picks because of that trade from 2022 that you're still paying for, effectively.
13: Even though I, as somebody who has watched this play out with Giannis in the Bucks here in Milwaukee, where they have mortgaged everything to try to get another championship for Giannis, it didn't work out, and I would say it was still worth it because it kept Giannis around and it kept you relevant. Mm-hmm. Because now the question is, if you don't mortgage some of that future, does Anthony Edwards want to be there? And you don't want to lose Ant. Like, he is the lifeblood of that franchise. He has made that team exciting. And as a small market guy, I don't want Anthony Edwards to want to leave Minnesota. I want him to stay there. I want these guys to stay in these small markets and try to chase down those championships the way that Giannis was able to do with the Bucks. But if they don't make a move, especially after we heard him giving a no comment as to why they can't get over the hump, you're going to have to do something to try to make sure that he continues to be happy and think that he can try to chase down a championship in a tough, granted, and again, that's bad luck for Minnesota, that it's a tough Western Conference, but you can't do nothing and expect that Anthony Edwards is going to be fine with sticking around and hitting his head against the ceiling in the second round, maybe the Western Conference Finals.
7: It's going to be an interesting offseason for the Minnesota Timberwolves. And, of course, the Giannis sweepstakes just about to get started here as more teams exit the postseason and find their way towards figuring out what their summer plans are going to be and if they're going to contain plans of trying to go get the superstar from Milwaukee. All right, the way we end off each and every show is we'll tell you who had the best week ever, who had the worst week ever. A little spoiler alert, being mentioned in an article with the word cheap next to your name means that you're instantly going into that worst week ever category. That's what happens when we come back. Best week ever, ESPN Radio, ESPN Up.
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0: in just about an hour. We've got Game 7 between the Cavs and the Pistons. Going to be a good one. The winner goes to the Eastern Conference Finals where they'll face the New York Knicks. Little wagon wheel to send you off into having a great Sunday. Whatever you're doing, we appreciate you spending your time with us here on Best Week Ever, ESPN Radio and the ESPN app. Gabe Neitzel, Courtney Cronin with you here. The way we end off each and every show, we tell you who had the best week ever and who had the worst week ever. And of course, we always start with the negative first.
1: I want to be the best of the worst.
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3: Oh, no, this is terrible.
0: So Tom Dundon, I believe I'm pronouncing that properly, is the new Portland Trail Blazers owner and made headlines for something that isn't great. And I don't know if you want to be known as cheap and wear that as a badge of honor. This man certainly does. He was on Game Over, the podcast with Max Kellerman and Rich Paul. And he went viral because he was talking about making his team staff check out of their hotel to avoid late fees. And he said he would do it all over again, that explaining in a Phoenix hotel the team was staying at, they didn't have late checkout. He wanted to let his players and the coaching staff rest, do whatever they needed to do, but he did not want to pay for the whole support staff. So there's obviously other people that travel with teams. Didn't want to pay for an additional night. So he made the support staff stay in the hotel's ballroom to work during that time and said, if that's too hard for people, then I'm not right for them. I want that culture, end quote. Yikes. That's not culture. That's not culture. That's being cheap.
4: That's not culture. I think he's confusing what culture actually is within an organization. I think you want people who want to work for the organization not be consistently inconvenienced. Look, 29 other teams have figured this out, and somehow the Blazers have decided, nope, we know a better way to do this and avoid the late fees anytime we're checking out of a hotel. Unbelievable. Not great. We just talked about this a little bit. Not a great week for the Bucks or Giannis or Doc Rivers. I'll throw Miles Turner in there as well because he's kind of, you know, throwing some people under the bus. Doc not holding people accountable last year. Giannis showing up late for when team is trying to leave on a plane. Just not a great week overall for that organization.
0: Not a great week for Anthony Edwards either. We've been talking about what's next for the Minnesota Timberwolves. Well, Anthony Edwards was probably thinking about what's next with 8 minutes to go in the fourth quarter of a blowout. They lost by 30 points in game six. It wasn't close, but he found his way into the San Antonio Spurs huddle and was given handshakes, high fives, hugs to Victor Wembanyama, Stephon Castle, et cetera, et cetera. The game was still going on. So I'm going to say Anthony Edwards' worst week ever and the Minnesota Timberwolves coaching staff, because you can't blame Ant for doing that when he wasn't playing because they had already pulled all the starters and put the third stringers in, but certainly got roasted for it on the broadcast in the postgame show, and rightfully so.
4: Bad week for Bryson DeChambeau as well. Missed the cut at the PGA. Again, that's going on right now over on ESPN+. Our guy Peter Burns going to be part of the featured group coverage. Bryson missed the cut. He has now missed the cut in 3 out of the last 4 majors. So he has not been a factor in the biggest tournaments of the year.
0: What do you think it is?
4: I think just a lot of the noise around the tour he currently occupies doesn't help. A lot of distractions there. And he just hasn't been playing well.
0: Do you think maybe he's a little distracted by his YouTube?
4: That doesn't help right now for him. Yeah, there's a lot going on with Bryson. I don't think we've got time to dive into everything going on with Bryson DeChambeau.
0: Nah, because we got to hit this. Hit it. Best of the best.
2: You're simply the best. Who had the best week ever?
0: Ultimate troll job from Dylan Brooks. Phoenix Suns enforcer sitting courtside to watch the Lakers get swept by the Oklahoma City Thunder. I usually would say that's kind of a shady thing to do and put him in worst week ever, but man, do you see the smile on that man's face watching LeBron get bounced?
4: Time of his life. How about the NFL? Because they have turned the schedule release. Courtney, do you have a friend who turns their birthday, not just into a birthday, but a birth, like, oh, it's my birthday week, and you got to do all, that's what the NFL schedule release is now. Because not only did it come out on Thursday, oh, we got to announce the international games on Wednesday, and then Shefty's tweeting out different games that are happening on Monday, on Tuesday. It is NFL schedule release week.
0: It's like the Combine, how they made it into a week-long event, primetime event. The schedule release is no different. Shaquille O'Neal finished his thesis, got his master's, and then when he was announced at graduation over the weekend, he was announced as Shaquille, I hate Charles Barkley O'Neal. Absolutely diabolical in the best possible way.
4: Can't wait to see that and Charles's reaction on Inside the NBA. What about our guy Mikey C? Mikey, pretty good week for you, right, buddy?
5: Yeah, I'll be celebrating my 40th birthday for the 10th time pretty soon. So it's my last week in the 40s. So
0: hey, Mikey, what are you going to do for your birthday?
5: We're debating West Hartford or going axe throwing or casino. There's some options on the
0: table.
5: What
0: about a rage room? I feel like you would be good at one.
5: Yeah, I wouldn't mind one of those.
6: Well, there is one in Bristol. Good idea.
5: Really?
6: That idea.
5: All right, put it on the list.
0: The White Sox, congratulations to them. They're over 500 for the first time in 4 years. They have great giveaways. Ronda Rousey, congratulations on an incredible career, which officially came to an end last night. 17 seconds, all it took for her to take down Gina Carano. That's going to do it for us. Myron and Matt take you through the rest of your Sunday afternoon. Coming up next on ESPN Radio and the ESPN app.
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0: that. 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
1: Sunday morning, another MVP for SGA. Thunder star Shai Gilgeous-Alexander going back-to-back as the MVP of the NBA becomes the 14th player in league history to take home the award in consecutive seasons, averaged 31 and just under 7 assists per game for the defending champs. Thunder in the Western Conference Finals set to take on the Spurs. In the East, Knicks waiting for the winner of Game 7 tonight, the Pistons and the Cavs in Detroit. Pistons have been great with their backs against the wall this postseason, 4-0 when facing elimination. ESPN Radio's Freddie Coleman looking for some help for Cade Cunningham tonight.
2: I'll give a pass to Cade Cunningham. I'm not making excuses for him. But at the same time, how much more can he do? He had his fifth 35, at least 35 points in a playoff game. He was doing everything. Defense, offense, passing, leadership. The brother was worn out trying to overcome the sins of people like Jalen Durham and everybody else who was supposed to help him but did not step up their game.
1: Coleman on Freddie and Harry. Game 7 tonight, tip just after 8 Eastern. In the NFL, Aaron Rodgers back in Pittsburgh. Four-time MVP signing a one-year deal with the Steelers worth up to $25 million to return for year 22 in the NFL. We'll report to OTAs tomorrow, reuniting with former head coach Mike McCarthy.
3: Michelle Smallman, and coming up Monday, I studied the NFL schedule, which means I'll tell you the exact week when Fernando Mendoza and other rookie quarterbacks will get their first start this season. It's on Sportsnet, 6 a.m. Eastern, right here on ESPN Radio, ESPN2, and ESPNU.

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1: And that darn 6'4 from Kentucky,
0: Matt Jones.
2: The level of fireworks in my neighborhood, I've been here a long time, was unlike anything I'd ever heard. It sounded like I was in a war documentary or something. And it was coming through the microphone. I called the non-emergency number.
3: See, wait a minute. You called the police.
2: I did.
3: On people shooting fireworks.
2: It wasn't normal fireworks. It was like M80s. It was dynamite. There were grenades.
0: Myron Metcalf.
2: At one point, I think I heard a bazooka. There was a missile launcher. My neighborhood shouldn't sound like a documentary on Nam. It shouldn't sound like I'm taking enemy fire in my neighborhood, in my living room.
4: What person writes, Matt? Does he go up to little kids with lemonade stands and ask to see their permits?
2: Don't say it. Y'all are taking it too far.
4: Randy in North Carolina.
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4: It's another Sunday morning, and that means Matt Myron with Matt Jones, Myron Metcalf here on ESPN Radio. ESPN app, Sirius XM channel 80, presented by Progressive Insurance. It is a great morning here in Kentucky. Myron's in Minneapolis. We'd love to hear from you. 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Myron, big day of sports. You know, May Saturdays make me happy because you can just turn. You can be like, okay, here are softball regionals. There's the PGA Championship. Here are random people fighting. Over here's the Preakness. Over here's the playoffs. There's so much going on, and I enjoy that for my sort of skedaddled mind.
2: No, yeah, it's a good time, I think, to be a sports fan. College sports, a lot of cool college sports. Obviously, the NBA coming down to the final stages, NHL is as well. It's one of those days where you just turn on the TV and you can just kind of let it stay on ESPN all day and you'll see some great sports.
4: I have a treat for you this morning that I am going to do a little later in the show that no one involved with this show knows about. I did a segment on my local show this week in Kentucky where we talked about words that they say in the mountains, in Appalachia, in eastern Kentucky, that they don't say anywhere else in America.
2: Okay.
4: And they're fine. I see the look on your face. You're worried about what words these are.
2: Yeah. Like,
4: these are completely benign words.
2: Okay.
4: And
2: did somebody non-mountain check them before?
4: I've gone with some non-mountain people,
2: okay.
4: And I'm going to read you some of them later and see what you think of them. Would you like that, to sort of be taught mountain English?
2: Yeah. No, I want to. I'm down. They've been checked. Yeah, I'm down.
4: They've been checked. Don't worry. All right, so let's talk for a second about some things yesterday. Obviously, we're going to talk basketball playoffs, hockey playoffs, football, et cetera. But let's talk about some other stuff and go off the top.
0: What are we thinking about?
6: I'm trying to think, but nothing happens. Nothing happens.
0: Time to find out. This is Off the Top.
7: Flash off the top rope
0: with Matt and Myron.
4: All right, today is the final round of the PGA Championship, and the leaderboard is kind of wild, actually. Alex Smalley has a two-shot lead. He'll play in the final group with Matty Schmid, which is a person that doesn't seem real. Nick Taylor and John Rahm are right behind them. But there are, at this moment, 33 players that are within, or excuse me, yes, 33 players that are within five shots of the lead, and there are 32 players within three shots of second place. Literally 30 different people could win today. Are you excited about what is maybe the most tightly bunched major that I can ever remember?
2: I'm always excited about the competition on Sunday. I just don't know the names. Like, the names you read, like, are
4: so
2: they
4: you tell me you don't know Alex Smalley?
2: It's like any small town city council. Those are the four guys on it. You know, it just, I don't know them.
4: All right, well, let me tell you a little bit about them. How about that? Alex Smalley, he is from Rochester, New York. He went to Duke. Okay. He's 29 years old. How about that?
2: Okay. Yeah.
4: Nick Taylor is from Winnipeg, Manitoba. Right? Have you ever been to Winnipeg, Manitoba?
2: I've not been to Winnipeg, Manitoba.
4: And then Manti Schmid is from Bavaria, Germany, but he went to college at the University of Louisville. So there you go. Those are your three top contenders, but John Rahm and Xander Schauffele right behind him.
2: I mean, you know, I think Rahm is keeping people interested. because you want a notable name always in the chase. It's hard to just have all fresh names. So it'll be interesting to see kind of how it all plays out. But I do wish golf did a better job of telling us the stories of the up-and-coming talent.
4: Because you don't know when we get to Sunday. Right? Yeah.
2: So we get to Sunday and we have something to root for or something to understand that connects us to these guys. Like, I mean,
4: so you'd like to know something about Nick Taylor besides he's from Winnipeg, Manitoba, and he went to the University of Washington.
2: Yeah, like, I mean, you know, these guys, again, everybody has to start somewhere, but tell us something so we can connect to who these guys are on Sunday.
4: I remember, you may remember this. You and I were doing a show, I want to say in 2020, maybe 2021, and the U.S. Open was on. I think it was 2020. Yeah. And a golfer at the time whose name was Scott Scheffler was in the lead. That. And you and I had an argument about somebody called in and said they don't call him Scott, they call him Scotty. And we were like, who's a grown man named Scotty? And then 6 years later, he's a felon. He ends up,
2: he got arrested.
4: He got arrested. He ends up being the best golfer of all time. So maybe Nick Taylor, Matty Schmid, or Alex Smalley, this can be that day for them.
2: It could be. You're right. And, you know, maybe this is sort of the start of something, but I think you want to see Rory, John Rahm, DeChambeau. You want to see those kinds of people in the chase next to some of these up and comers. I think that's the best Sunday finish.
4: Do you agree with Bryson DeChambeau, who missed the cut after shooting 9 over par, that he doesn't need the PGA Tour? He can just play golf on YouTube.
2: If that's what he wants for his life, I mean, if he wants to be viral, he could do that. I think people just don't take him seriously anymore as a pro golfer because everything's gimmicky.
4: Yeah.
2: The 3D club, like, when did he stop caring about being a pro golfer? I think that's the thing.
4: The thing is, when he's at his best, he's really good, but I agree with you, he seems kind of gimmicky. Now, the Preakness was yesterday. You may not have watched it, but it was won by Napoleon Solo. That's actually something where I think they do a really good job telling stories. Because I'll turn the race on an hour and a half before. I might not know any of the horses, but by the end, I find I'm crying and I'm rooting for somebody and I'm cheering others on and I'm not liking others. I think they actually do a really good job of getting you excited about it.
2: Well, I mean, get the horse people with the golf people then. You know, part of it is, horse racing, those horse races, they interview everybody for like 5 hours until the actual
4: race. Those people have never been on TV before, so they don't really know what to say, and they're kind of unfiltered. I do like that about them.
2: Yeah, they say what they want, you know. Sometimes it's a little odd, I think, with some of the jockey stuff and all that. But they tell you, you know who they are. By the time the gun, did they do a gun at the horse race? Is it a gun?
4: They don't do a gun.
2: Well, how do they launch them?
4: You think there's a guy shooting a gun up in the air? It's like the Kentucky Derby?
2: I'm asking a question. How do they do it? Is it a gun?
4: You literally think there's a guy at the starting gate going,
2: I'm literally asking you the question.
4: That might freak the horses out, don't you think?
2: I don't.
7: Myron, they don't have the horses to follow for the gun, so they can't do both.
2: What do they do to get them out?
4: By the way, the horses don't. That's another thing. The horses are not of the intelligence level where they're like, I'm waiting for someone to tell me to run. They have a gate.
2: Yeah.
4: And the gate just opens, and then they run.
2: They just know to run?
4: What do you mean they know?
2: So why couldn't they know to react to a gun?
4: They're trained to run.
2: Train them to react to a gun.
4: But what if they were like? But what if they were like being raised in L.A.? What are they supposed to run every time they hear a gunshot?
2: I don't think these horses are in a place where they're gonna hear frequent gunshots. Like, what do you? Was one of these kids like an up and comer from a tough neighborhood? A horse that came from a bad part of town.
4: There's some Cinderella stories. He raised the horse on the problematic, as you would say, side of town. Okay.
2: Horses got out of a tough stable, and now he's trying to turn his life around. And come on, man,
4: that was the exact story of Smarty Jones. He came from a rougher part of town.
2: I don't know. I mean, I know they launch out. I don't know how it happens.
4: Well, they do, and that was how that race occurred. Now, also, you were excited. You went viral.
2: I did.
4: This week. Which is very rare for Myron. Myron very rarely gets a lot of attention outside of his circle. And he went viral. And he went viral for these comments as he was talking to Minnesota Timberwolves players before the game against the Spurs.
2: Well, I can tell you that they were bumping Drake's Iceman album before practice, and they don't think they're going to freeze tonight. Mike Conley said that they're on red alert.
4: Now, yeah, that went viral. Explain to me, random dude in the middle of Kentucky, why that went viral.
2: So Drake releases his Iceman album along with two other albums. I was at the Timberwolves practice, and they were playing the Iceman album before the game. So SportsCenter had me on, and they were like, what happened before the game? And I mentioned they were listening to Iceman. And then I came up with the line on myself. I don't know. In high school, I had a rap album. I don't know if you know that. It was me and my buddy Illskill, and then the
4: Cats, Illskill. Right? He's good.
2: He was very underrated.
4: Yeah, very underrated.
2: He was.
4: Yeah, Illskill.
2: So me, Illskill, and the Cats. So you know, I know a little bit.
4: Oh wait a minute. Hang on. Was the name of the group Myron Illskill and the Illskill and the Cats?
2: No, I was M Diggity. That was my rap name.
4: Oh, you were M Diggity.
2: M Diggity.
4: M Diggity.
2: Yeah, like no.
4: So
2: Diggity,
4: not like
2: M-Diggity.
4: No Diggity. You were M Diggity.
2: M Diggity, Illskill, and the Cats. So when I came up with
4: I gotta write this.
8: Where
4: down
8: can
4: for
8: we find
4: future
8: this?
4: Use.
8: Is there any proof of this?
4: M Diggity.
2: Fine gift time. He produced us.
4: And why did the one guy only get the name the Cat?
2: Well, that's what we called him. He was the Cat, and then
4: but you
2: Illskill.
4: All got cool names. You were M Diggity and Illskill.
7: What did you say your producer's name was?
2: Yiftok.
4: What was your
2: producer? Yiftok. We did it
4: Yiftok.
2: In his bedroom.
4: Was he Jewish? Yiftok.
2: Yeah, he was. We did it in his studio set up in his bedroom, and we did.
4: Okay.
2: It.
4: Oh, yeah. Good old Yiftok.
2: But I wrote the line of the Timberwolves don't think they're going to freeze. That was all me. That was original. That wasn't somebody handing me a line. People were going crazy about it. You know, the production team loved it. But now everybody's blaming me for the curse. Like, they think I'm the one that somehow cursed the Timberwolves, and I was just reporting. So it's
4: okay,
2: a big
4: let me hear this line again.
2: World.
4: This is from the legacy of M. Diggity, Illskill, and the Cat.
2: Yeah.
9: So on the scene in Minneapolis, we bring in reporter Myron Metcalf covering the Timberwolves. So, Myron, what are you hearing about the T-Wolves locker room ahead from an elimination game?
2: Well, I can tell you that they were bumping Drake's Iceman album before practice, and they don't think they're going to freeze tonight. Mike Conley said that they're on red alert.
4: So, so was the cool part they don't think they're going to freeze tonight?
2: Yeah. Yeah, that was the part I came up with.
4: But you know, in Batman Forever, Mr. Freeze, played by Arnold Schwarzenegger, made similar jokes.
2: I don't know anything about that. You know, what I know is that I came up with that on the fly. I wanted to stand out. People were talking about it. But now I've got a lot of San Antonio fans who are coming at me and saying, ha ha. And it's like, listen, I was just reporting what happened. But this is what happens in hip hop beef. You just get thrown into things sometimes that.
4: So you're telling me you didn't plan that line before she went to you. It just right off the top of the head.
2: It just. Again, we used to freestyle with Yiftok, and that's how I came up with it.
4: That thing, yes, Yiftok brings that out of people.
2: He does.
4: That's good to know. Well, you did a great job, and you went viral, and it's good to see that rap career reigniting itself. Yeah. 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
13: 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I know. One would think that number is going to go up with the addition of Downs and Jalen Dog Thompson.
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0: 1-800-919-3776 is the number to call. We go in today, obviously, to a game seven that will decide who advances to the Eastern Conference Finals to face the New York Knicks. Cavs and Pistons, that will be the matchup here. But before we get to that, as we're trying to get Matt reconnected, I have something that I think everybody should know about because I just found this on the internet. And here's Matt. He's back. But let me just
1: say sorry about that. I was jamming during the break to
0: get
1: the ill skill, and I accidentally knocked the cord loose from my machine. So I'm back. Sorry about that. The music was just too much for me to be able to stay connected.
0: Perfect moment to come back because this is a report that just dropped just now. Someone has paid $115,000 for a used signed knee brace that Stone Cold Steve Austin once wore.
1: I actually think that's cool.
0: My question is,
2: was that James?
0: What do you do with that? Like, I can understand cards and other memorabilia. A used knee brace from Stone Cold?
1: Pick up women. I think they would be pretty impressed by that.
0: Wait, are you wearing it? You wearing it to the club?
1: I don't know. I mean, that's a very niche thing to have. But I will tell you, when I think of Stone Cold Steve Austin, the knee brace is a big part of it. I mean, especially towards the end of his career, he had it. So I get it. I want to read you just a couple of messages that came in during the break. On the text machine, 772-774-5254. One person writes, Matt, I love the show. I'm not sure cookies should be allowed to talk about horse racing, but I do like he believes that horses may come from the other side of the tracks. I like the idea of a horse that just grows up in the city and then works its way up and ends up in the Preakness. I enjoy that.
0: Adopted by a family in the country. Showing the finer things in life.
1: That's right.
0: You just fresh prince of Bel-Air with horses.
1: They see it wandering down the streets of Queens, and they're like, you know what? Honey, we'll bring it to Kentucky. We'll teach it to race.
0: Biting other horses. And they're like, hold on. Somebody steps in. It's like, no. I got him. Bring it with me.
1: I love it. It's like the blind side, but horses. All right, let's switch again.
0: You gonna have a bed tonight, honey.
1: All the hay you want.
0: My goodness, like that was so sad. The saddest movie of all. People always ask, like, do you watch those? I don't watch those movies twice.
1: Yeah.
0: Like, whoa.
1: And Tim McGraw's in it, which is really random.
0: Out of nowhere.
1: Well. Yeah. All right, let's go to something relating to sports, which is Game 7 of the NBA Eastern Conference semifinals, Cavs and Pistons. I'm not sure there's been a more competitive, close, important series that I just can't get myself to care about more than this one, but I will watch a game 7. A lot on the line here. Cavs had a chance to win at home, blew it. There's all the James Harden stuff from his entire career. The Pistons trying to get to the Eastern Conference finals. What do you make of this game today?
0: Well, I mean, what I make of it is I think, to your point, you got two competitive teams. I think last week we were saying there isn't really a competitive series outside of Timberwolves and Spurs, because at that moment it looked like that was probably the most competitive series in the NBA. And I think you combine the James Harden stuff and the criticism, the storyline of Cade Cunningham, does he have enough help? And now you're going into a game 7 that I think everybody's paying attention to. Everybody's excited about, and you got to give them credit, man, for turning this into a must-watch game.
1: Well, let me ask you about James Harden, because James Harden had a really good game 2, a pretty terrible game 3, but a great game 4, and a really great game 5. And it looked like playoff, like the whole James Harden playoff narrative, maybe he would bust it this series because he had played so well, hitting shots down the stretch. And then game 6, he wasn't the only one. The whole thing kind of fell apart. I mean, I hate the whole narrative question, but how much is on the line for James Harden today? I mean, even though it's Donovan Mitchell's team, it feels like it's been James Harden's series.
0: I mean, he'll be
1: except
0: judged
1: for the
0: by
1: 145
0: it.
1: Point game for Mitchell, but go ahead.
0: He'll be judged by it. I mean, that's the narrative about James Harden. He's a first ballot Hall of Famer, undeniably, top 75 all time.

0: Like he's statistically one of the greatest players we've ever seen. But I think if he struggles here, it'll be another knock against him and how he performs in the postseason. So I'm sure it's something he's thinking about.
1: Yeah. Are you going to judge him on this game?
0: Yes. Yes, you have to. Like we judge every other star in this moment.
1: Yeah, we do.
0: Why not him? Especially the
1: veterans.
0: That's
1: true. You know what I was excited about in this series? The return into my life of Paul Reed. You know,
0: yeah. Yeah. He's been
1: what's his nickname? What is it they call him? Something Paul. What is it? It's not Playoff Paul. What
0: playoff.
1: Is it? There's a nickname for Paul.
0: Playa Paul? I don't know.
1: No, I don't think it's Playa Paul. But whatever. I haven't seen that guy in years.
0: Yeah.
1: And he came in for Jalen Duren and actually was kind of important. Yeah. He's had really good minutes. So, he's been big. I'm looking forward to game 7 and, we'll see what kind of atmosphere we have in Detroit. Guess who's back? Back again. And no one asked for it. Aaron Rodgers. They're running it back one more time. Next with Matt and Cookie on ESPN Radio.
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0: I'm Nick DeLuca. Good Sunday morning. SGA going back to back. Thunder star Shai Gilgeous-Alexander taking home his second straight MVP. Becomes the first player to win consecutive MVPs since Nikola Jokic in 2020-21 and 21-22. And the first guard to average 30 points and 55% shooting in a season in NBA history. Joins Michael Jordan as the only players to average 30 points, 5 assists, and 50% shooting in 4 consecutive seasons in league history. The Thunder in the Western Conference final set to take on the Spurs in the East. The Knicks are waiting for the winner of Game 7 tonight. Pistons and Cavs in Detroit. Detroit 4-0 when facing elimination this postseason. The Cavs trying to bounce back from a tough Game 6 loss on their home floor. Tip tonight just after 8 Eastern. In the NFL, Aaron Rodgers back in Pittsburgh. Four-time MVP expected to sign a one-year deal with the Steelers worth up to $25 million and report to OTAs beginning tomorrow. Finished last season completing 66% of his throws, his best mark since 2021. Reunites with former head coach Mike McCarthy to pair together for 13 seasons with the Packers. Final round of the PGA Championship at Aronimink. Alex Smalley entering the day with a two-shot lead after shooting 2-under yesterday. He tees off 2:35 Eastern.
1: Hey, it's Evan Cohen. Coming up Monday, the Knicks and Thunder have been waiting for their next opponents. I'll tell you just how concerned they should be about rust. It's on Sportsmanlike, 6 a.m. Eastern, right here on ESPN Radio, ESPN2, and ESPNU.
2: Suspected finally is a reality. The Pittsburgh Steelers and Aaron Rodgers have reached an agreement on a one-year deal worth up to $25 million.
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4: He built up a lot of equity in that room with the way that he conducted himself last year.
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7: 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It's Matt Myron on ESPN Radio, presented by Progressive Insurance. We enjoyed the morning. 888-SAY-ESPN if you want to jump in. We still have ahead some talk about how do you become a fan of a team? How do you go on the road in difficult environments? And then I'm going to do some word stuff with Myron. But let's start with Aaron Rodgers. I can't stand Aaron Rodgers. Find him to potentially be the most annoying player in sports. Although Draymond Green is coming. Let me just say, to use Preakness parlance, he's coming on the outside and trying to get him at the wire. But Aaron Rodgers is back for another year. This is not a shock, but do you think it is the right decision for the Pittsburgh Steelers?
8: It feels like the only decision to me. You know, I think a lot of people who are disappointed, it's like, where do you turn? It's a terrible free agent market. The only really quality player available in a trade was Kyler Murray and Tua. So I don't know. I think it says more about the fact that they just don't believe in Mason Rudolph, Drew Aller, or Will Howard yet, you know, and they feel like Mike McCarthy.
7: First of all, when you say Mason Rudolph yet, he's been there 10 years. He has been picked over so many times. Like, poor Mason Rudolph. Yeah. They just go out on the street and try to find somebody to start over him. He's like the woman that's like, are you going to keep coming back to me? And, but anyway, go ahead.
8: Yeah, they just don't have a guy behind Aaron Rodgers that they trust. And if you're Mike McCarthy, you feel like you have a familiar face. Maybe that pairing works out. So I get why you do it. I don't know what else they would have done. What's the other option?
7: Well, there isn't another option. I mean, they picked Drew Aller, a guy who, you know, I would say will never be able to play in the NFL. But even if you think he will, he's not going to be able to play this year.
8: Yeah.
7: You're right. I mean, the other option would be go sign Kyler Murray. You know, is that an upgrade? Maybe, but you can't just sign Kyler Murray for 1 year. You're committing to him
9: for at least two or three. And I can understand how you would decide, I don't want to be in the Kyler Murray business. Well, Aaron Rodgers, the things I was most worried about with Aaron Rodgers, he kind of didn't have that happen last year. I mean, he wasn't particularly great, but he also didn't blow the team up. So I guess the theory is he'll just not blow the team up for another year. And Mike McCarthy, maybe he gets, I don't know what he's going to get out of him that anybody else would, but you're just basically signing up for another year of mediocrity. They're not going to be a contender. And, you know, you fired Mike Tomlin and you're probably going 9-8 again.
8: Or maybe not. I mean, that's the thing is like there's another element of this. I think the complaint from Steelers fans was we're tired of being 500, tired of not advancing in the playoffs. Okay. Well, the opposite of that is potentially with Mike McCarthy, who hasn't been a great coach in over a decade. Like, I don't know. Like, if people can point to me where Mike McCarthy is a great coach, I'd love to see the evidence.
9: You hate Mike McCarthy.
8: I don't.
9: To be fair, though, you have two enemies in the world.
8: I don't.
9: Mike McCarthy and Kirk Cousins.
8: No, he's the Doc Rivers of NFL coaches. He's been given a lot of talent. He has one ring to show for it. At the end of the day, I don't know that Mike McCarthy is an automatic upgrade from Mike Tomlin. And as much as people
9: I agree with that.
8: As much as people don't want to be 500, what happens if you're below that? Because there's a world where this thing is even worse than 500.
9: I think is very reasonable and true. I at the end of the day, you can only make a decision based on what you have before you. Living in a theoretical world doesn't really work. Once you've made the decision this year and you go to the draft, and really there's nobody you want, maybe you want to take a shot on Drew Aller. At that point, you can ask yourself, is Aaron Rodgers good? Is he bad? You have to deal with the choices before you. And as you said, you laid it out. Your choices are Tua and Kyler Murray, and you're probably going to have to sign them to a deal that's going to require you to pay them for a couple of years for as much, if not more, than what you're paying Aaron Rodgers, or try Drew Aller, and I can see how you would look at that and go, of those options, which are the only ones before me right now, Aaron Rodgers is the best choice.
8: Well, I think you pointed to something, too, that matters, Matt. Like, we started the year feeling like the 2026 quarterback draft class was going to be historic. Now, that was the conversation.
9: And it just wasn't.
8: It became one of the most overrated classes that we had. So I think a lot of teams were in Pittsburgh's situation where maybe they assumed there was going to be someone at the top of the draft who would have been worth a pick, maybe can come in and start. And you find out that's not the case. So you got to go back to Aaron Rodgers.
9: It's fascinating with quarterbacks because this doesn't happen in basketball. Like when you think a class is great in basketball, it ends up great. I mean, we thought coming into this year that this draft class at the top would be great. And it ended up even better than we thought with some guys like Keaton Wagler jumping up that maybe people would not have thought was there. In football, 1 year can completely change the profile of quarterbacks. We thought this would maybe be one of the best historic quarterback drafts. And not only was it not, it was horrendous. Mm-hmm. And a guy that 2 years ago wouldn't have been in anybody's top 20 list went first in the draft. And a lot of other guys, some of them didn't even get picked, guys we thought were going to get drafted. You know, now next year's is supposed to be good. Maybe you're Pittsburgh. You're thinking, all right, we'll try to pick one next season. But you could end up with the same thing. Next year's draft might end up being bad.
8: Well, you could end up with that. And then here's the other thing. They're also fighting against college football because there are a bunch of guys who could have entered the draft who said, wait a minute, I can get $10 million, $5 million and come back to school. I'm going back. So that's the other element of this conversation.
9: And that's the most unreported. I mean, some people have reported it, but it's not talked about as much is the effect NIL is having on all the drafts. Yeah. I've been reading about this. I was kind of fascinated by this. So I went and read about the four major sports. College hockey is having more people come and play than have ever played because of NIL. There's NIL even in hockey. Baseball is seeing a lot of kids. Fewer kids are coming straight out of high school because they can get NIL in college baseball. Where you're really seeing it is in basketball. Yep. The back half of the first round of the NBA draft is just collapsing because everyone's going back to college basketball. Unless you're in the lottery, it doesn't really make sense, Myron, to go to the NBA draft now.
8: Well, and the money that's available is you can make comparable money than what you would make at the back of the
9: draft. Yeah. There's a kid named Milan Momcilovic.
8: Oh, he's about to get paid. Yeah.
9: Okay, he would probably go 26th, 27th in the draft. If he goes back to college basketball, Kentucky, St. John's, and Louisville are offering $5 million. Yep. That's more money than he would make in the draft, which is why a lot of these dudes are going back.
8: Yeah, and it's just changing, I think, what the pros can do. Because to me, unless you have a high draft pick, if you're the Steelers, unless you are top 10 and you think there's a candidate there, you don't want to reach for a quarterback. And just the talent pool was weaker than people anticipated. So it helps that Aaron Rodgers, because all of a sudden he gets a $25 million deal, up to $25 million, and another chance to be the leader of this team.
9: Let's go to Jordan is in Texas. Jordan, go ahead, sir.
10: What's up, M. Diggity? Hey, I'm working on a rap album, and I want you to be my co-star in my rap album. Of course, you can tell by my voice, I got bars, dog. Hey, we're going to name it The Fireman because you're so coherent with Iceman. We're going to make a hit, baby. You're going to be my star. Love you, man.
9: Wow.
8: Wait, what wrestling organization is he with? What is that?
9: No, he says he's got bars. And you, so I think it's worth going back to. You did like put out some rap hits as M. Diggy.
8: You sold 60 copies at lunch.
9: 60. Oh, at lunch. How much did they go for?
8: $5 a piece.
9: So you made $300.
8: 100%. We did.
9: Oh, but you had to split it between you, Ill Skill, the Cat, and Yivtalk.
8: And that was some funny accounting. I don't want to get into it. You know, I don't know
9: what
8: if I got everything.
9: What did you get paid?
8: Now, I don't think I got my full cut. I don't know if that was between Yivtalk and the Cat. I don't know who took.
9: Oh, so it's a of course more it was the Cat and Yivtalk's fault. You know, it's not yours.
8: No, we used to sell at lunch. Like people bought them, man. We had a list. We'd written down a list, and people would come up to us at lunch. And
9: all right, so can I just? I mean, I have to ask, kind of on behalf of the people.
8: Yeah.
9: Can I hear just a little bit of like a bar or two?
8: We had a song called Haters. Haters over here. Haters over there. Why do all these haters really want to care?
9: Did you have haters?
8: Not as many as we thought at the time, but, you know, it felt like it.
9: Did it go? It went haters over here.
8: Haters over there. Why do all these haters really want to care? I can't remember the next line. It was a long time ago.
11: Myron, was this on cassette or was this on CD?
8: Whoa.
9: 8-track.
8: No, it was right when you had when you could burn CDs for the first time.
11: No. I would like to plead or beg whoever you sold these to.
9: We tried to find 60 copies.
8: I talked to Ill Skill a couple years ago. We've tried to find
9: Can I ask you a question? What does Ill Skill do now?
8: I think he's in accounting.
9: That's what a lot of really big rappers, like once their career's over, they go
8: into
9: accounting.
8: It's a great name, though. It's an incredible name, though. If you think we were all jealous because the name was incredible at the
9: time. Was Ill Skill, if you don't mind, was he white or black?
8: He was white. He was white dude from Florida.
9: Rappers are. Yeah.
8: Yeah, that's a lot of good Florida rappers. Yeah.
11: See, did he become an accountant because you guys stole the money from him?
8: No, we didn't.
11: He didn't get his cut, so he became an accountant.
8: There wasn't a contract, so I don't know, if I got my full cut. Yeah. Of the proceeds.
9: Well, I wish I could hear these bars because I can tell they were fairly good. I have a question for the listeners at home. Yeah. I have a situation that's coming up where I have to go into enemy territory, and I want to ask all of you out there for advice. What's it like when you're a road fan going to another team's arena, but especially a hostile one? That's next here on Matt and Myron on ESPN Radio.
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0: like this would have been a good Kim Diggity ill skill joint back in the day. 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
1: We'll be back in the studio.
0: 888-SAY-ESPN. I want to hear from you. We got Scott on, who's going to come up next. But then I want to hear about this topic. All right, Myron, I have a dilemma.
1: Okay.
0: First of all, tomorrow night we got a game seven, which I'm excited about in the NHL. You got the Canadiens and the Sabres. I don't know how much people have been watching this series. Been a good series. Two teams with passionate fan bases. I don't know if you've seen inside the arena of these games, both in Montreal and Buffalo. It has looked wild.
1: Yeah.
0: Take whatever NFL, NBA, baseball stadium you want. It doesn't look like those two stadiums have been. And then you throw in Carolina, where it's also like that. The Eastern Conference playoffs have had insane environments. Now, I'm a Carolina Hurricanes fan. The winner of the Montreal-Buffalo series will play us in the next round.
1: Okay.
0: I am planning on going to Game 3, whether it is in Montreal or Buffalo. We will be on the road. I'm going to go. I want to experience the environment. I've been to Carolina Hurricanes home games, but playoff games, but I want to go to a road one. So I was all excited about this. And then yesterday there's a video that was floating around online of a Buffalo Sabres fan walking into the Canadiens arena.
1: Yep.
0: And the entire, I thought Canadian people were supposed to be polite. Mm. The Canadian fans are just yelling at this man. He is with his girlfriend, who looks like, you want to talk about somebody who looks mortified.
1: Yeah.
0: He's wearing a Sabres jersey. He's not taunting them. He's just walking in, and people are booing him. People are throwing things at him, Myron. Literally throwing things at him. So I am going to end up in one of these arenas in 10 days, either Montreal or Buffalo. My question for you is, what do I do? Should I wear the jersey like this guy did and get things thrown at me? Or do I try to play it incognito and then sneak in and as if I'm infiltrating them once the game starts, cheer for my Canes?
2: I don't know if you've been following the news or not. I can't say I don't know about

0: about your news habits. I don't know that you go to Canada right now and putting a target on your back. I don't know if that's the...
1: Oh, you're telling me I shouldn't even go to Canada?
0: Well, not with a big Carolina jersey and saying, hey, everybody, I'm
1: from... But am I not allowed to support my team?
0: Well, the stakes have changed a little bit. You know, I don't know if they're booing him about hockey, right? So I think you, if you go to Canada, I think you tone it down. You know, you don't.
1: Am I allowed to wear the jersey?
0: You're allowed to do whatever you want. maybe a shirt. Maybe not a jersey. Maybe like a.
1: So you think I'll get a different reaction in like a hoodie than I would a jersey?
0: Yes. Yeah. Jersey is more. We see jersey people as super fans.
1: So you think it's, but in hockey, everyone wears a jersey. All the people, it's not, like, it's weird if everybody went to a Knicks game in a jersey. Yeah. This is, in hockey, everyone wears a jersey. You're telling me I can't because I should be worried about my safety?
0: You can do whatever you want to do. I'm just saying, I don't think a 6'4 dude should be waltzing into Canada with a Carolina jersey being like, hey, everybody, I come here from America. I don't know if that's the time.
1: All right. Well, here's my question.
0: I'd be a little more subtle.
1: 888-SAY-ESPN. If you've ever been to a Canadiens or Buffalo game on the road, or any game really like that, and you're going to be completely outnumbered, I might be at this game by myself. Like, I don't really.
0: Yeah, that's the other thing.
1: What?
0: That? Yeah, I mean, you're going solo. So you've got to, you know, you got to chill, man.
1: Are you worried about me?
0: No, I just. You know, sometimes you draw a lot of attention to yourself. Not intentionally sometimes, you know.
1: How do I do that?
0: Well, no, I could just see you being in Canada and all of a sudden it turns into like a whole conversation and then you don't want people throwing stuff at you.
1: I'm not going to be like a South Park Team America guy. I just want to cheer on Rod the Bond and the rest of the Hurricanes.
0: Yeah, Canada would be different for me. I would wear a
1: shirt. All right, 888-SAY-ESPN. If you know anything about those two arenas, or also just in general, your recommendation for going into enemy territory. Lucas is in Alabama. Lucas, go ahead.
2: Good morning, Matt. Good morning, Cookie.
0: Hold on a second, man. The cookie thing... I told y'all I don't want. Come on, man. I'm not cookies.
1: Sorry, singular. Cookie, just bad. Cookie. Okay. Just cookie. Not cookies.
2: Yeah, cookie. Just cookie. Okay. So this has nothing to do with hockey or that, but I was a Kentucky fan in enemy territory in the SEC tournament, and it was very uncomfortable. I got sat in the one section where it was filled with Florida fans. And my recommendation would just be sit there and be quiet.
1: But that's a little different, though, because you're in an arena where there's a lot of other fans of your team there. You're just in the wrong section. I may be in a situation where, like, I'm the only one there in the entire arena, Lucas. That's what I'm concerned about. Like, and I appreciate the call. You go to a conference tournament, there's going to be other team people from your team. Myron, I might be the only one, Carolina.
0: I might be the only Carolina Hurricanes fan. Just went to 1954 Carolina all of a sudden, like proudly Board of Education.
1: We hear Carolina Hurricanes. Sorry about that. I don't know where that came from.
0: This came out of you.
1: It did. I didn't know it was repressed in there like that. Aaron from Toronto.
0: Wait a minute.
1: Aaron from Toronto. He's a Canadian. This will help. Go ahead, Aaron.
3: Yeah, I wanted to touch on what you're talking about there. Hopefully Montreal, well, I don't want Montreal to win. Hopefully they lose. But if they do, you got to go rock the Hurricanes jersey. Be loud. Be proud. Those Montreal fans, as crazy as they are, they don't know what it's like to win, so they're new to this.
0: When's the last time y'all won, though, Aaron?
1: Yeah, but they won a lot in the past. Yeah, I mean, you all don't win as much.
0: When's the last time you all won?
3: Come on now.
0: Pre-Wi-Fi, wasn't it?
1: Oh, now, see, he's talking. I appreciate it, Aaron. You're trying to be helpful, and Cookie over here is rude.
0: No. He's going at Montreal because they don't like the Montreal Canadiens don't like the Maple Leafs fans. I get that. And he was saying they don't know what it's like to win. You can't say that if you haven't won anything recently. Like, you don't get to make that statement, right?
1: Ned is in Atlanta. Go ahead, Ned.
3: Yeah, Matt, I don't think you have anything to worry about. I mean, you're SEC territory. I'm sure you've worn a Kentucky jersey to a Tennessee game or a Florida game.
1: I have.
3: Jack Daniels on you or urine on you. So you this is gonna, it's not going to be anything for you. You're going to be okay.
1: I have. That's true, Tennessee. Man. I appreciate it.
0: You all hate Tennessee in ways that I don't even fully.
1: Well, have you ever been around their
0: understand.
1: Fans?
0: They're the I've been worst. In Knoxville many times. You all hate them in a way that's just, I know Louisville and you all go at it. You all really don't like Tennessee people.
1: Louisville fans are whatever. Tennessee fans are mean and nasty. But again, if I go to a game at Tennessee, there's going to be other Kentucky fans there.
0: Yeah.
1: There will be no one else from Carolina in Montreal for that game, which makes me a little concerned.
0: I'm the sheriff in this town. That's how you said.
1: Andy and Bonnie are going to escort me up to the border. Cavs and Pistons and more. We'll take your calls next.
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7: I'm Nick DeLuca. Good Sunday morning. Another MVP for SGA. Thunderstar Shai Gilgeous-Alexander taking home his second straight MVP award, becoming the first player to win consecutive MVPs since Nikola Jokic in 2020-21 and 21-22. And the first guard to average 30 points and 55% shooting in a season in NBA history. Did not score below 20 points at all this year. Third player to score 20-plus in every game in his season, joining Wilt Chamberlain and Elgin Baylor. He was plus 788 on the year, more than 100 points better than the next closest player in Victor Wembanyama. Thunder in the Western Conference final set to take on the Spurs. In the Eastern Conference, the Knicks waiting on their opponent. It'll be the winner of Game 7 tonight in Detroit, the Pistons and the Cavs. Pistons 6-5 in Game 7s in franchise history, 5-0 at home, including their win over the Magic in the first round. They're tied with the Cavs for the most wins without a loss of any team. Detroit has never won multiple winner-take-all games in single postseason in franchise history. A chance to change that with a victory tonight, tip just after 8 Eastern in that one. In the NFL, Aaron Rodgers back to Pittsburgh, four-time MVP, expected to sign a one-year deal with the Steelers worth up to $25 million. Rodgers expected to report to OTAs beginning tomorrow.
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2: Do you have an agent, by the way, for your big deals? 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I hope you're the same agency. 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
2: He's a reporter at heart, Myron Metcalf, Viral. Matt Jones. Here, Matt and Myron on ESPN Radio, hour number two, presented by Progressive Insurance. All of you that are hanging on to give me advice on going into enemy territory with this hockey game, hang on, because I want to hear from you. But first, we got Jamal Collier. He's ESPN's NBA reporter. He's covering the Cavs at the Pistons in Game 7 today. Jamal, one question. It seems like to me, you know, either the Cavs or the Pistons, I could see either team winning this game. They both have strengths. They both have weaknesses. But ultimately, I think historically this game might be remembered, at least to me, for does James Harden get a chance at redemption? Do you agree with that? And how do you see that storyline going into the game?
5: Well, first of all, what's up, guys? James Harden for sure is always going to be, you know, a Game 7, but for me, it's going to be the Donovan Mitchell game.
2: Okay.
5: You know, he's the one that's never been out of the second round.
2: True.
5: Wasn't very good in this last game, but a chance to close out at home in Game 6. And when you think about all the things that the Cavs have done, you know, bringing in James Harden, you trade away 10 years, 26-year-old Darius Garland versus, you know, for a 36-year-old in Harden. You know, the move to bring in Mitchell in the first place, right, to make him the superstar of this team, the focal point. In the past has been, you know, the Cavs have had injuries, they've had this, they've had that. Like, there's kind of no more excuses on the table, right? Like, Harden is going to get the smoke, you know, especially if he doesn't play well tonight because of his history. But this one kind of feels like, you know, I know we sometimes maybe get over-indexed on the legacy game and legacy moments, but a lot is on the shoulders of Mitchell tonight if he cannot deliver and once again is, like, unable to get past the second round. So I think he gets a slot above Harden for me.
6: Jamal, I mean, you have people talking about, okay, Kay, does he have enough help to win it all? Jalen Duren, and then on the other side, the Donovan Mitchell extension. How big is this game for whatever happens in the offseason for both of these teams?
5: Yeah, I mean, and I think, you know, to that point, just starting on keeping on Cleveland, like, it's just huge, right? Like, if they lose this game, it just feels like everything is going to be on the table, right? Like, what happens with LeBron? You know, are they a Giannis team? Will they make a coaching change? Is Harden getting an extension? Like, these are all, you know, Mitchell himself is the guy who is on the final year of his deal, or next year will be into the final year of his guaranteed deal. So it's like, everything for Cleveland, if they once again kind of run up against the second round wall, is just on the table. You know, Detroit, I mean, the Duren thing is just going to be huge, right? Like, if he can really he was much better last game. If he can respond here and potentially get them into the conference finals and start rewriting his postseason narrative, I think that would be, you know, that he could save himself a lot of the money that it feels like he's been costing himself the last few weeks. But, you know, it's still obviously Detroit's the 60-win team, the number one seed, but it still feels like that there's a bit of a house money with them just because they are so young, because they still have, you know, pretty much overachieved when you just take a step back. It's a team who had never won a playoff series entering this postseason. And to rally back from 3-1, so sort of stare in the face elimination in 3-2, you know, they're going to have some questions in the offseason because they just obviously need a second scorer and has been really laid bare here. But, you know, I think Detroit would have less of the big existential crisis maybe outside of that Duren extension compared to Cleveland if they end up losing this game.
2: Jamal Collier, ESPN NBA reporter, I'll get you out with this. Who do the Knicks want to play the least out of these two?
5: I think the Knicks, one, have just got to be, you know, giddy that this is happening game seven, right? Like, they hope this game goes to overtime. These teams just keep beating up on each other. I got to figure Detroit is the least favorable matchup, just because we have seen now two series in a row how just, like, tough and pesky this team is to put away. You know, like, they've got their flaws. There's sort of an offensive level the Knicks have been reaching, especially the Knicks the last, you know, seven or eight games. Like, I don't feel like Detroit can get to that. But Detroit is just going to be – they're going to be physical. They're going to beat you up. Like, they're not going to go down quietly. And they still have a bad taste in their mouth from last year's playoff series, the way that ended, when they felt like that they were right there with the Knicks and could have at least pushed that thing to seven.
7: Yeah, that was a very, very competitive series, even though it only went six. Jamal Collier, ESPN NBA reporter, thank you very much for your time, and enjoy the game today.
5: Good luck, guys. Should be fun.
7: All right. I almost gave my number. That's not what I want to do. 888-SAVE.
6: You want people to call you?
7: No, I don't. They can text the text machine, 772-774-5254, but 888-SAVE-ESPN. Of course, I was asking, what do you think it's going to be like? What advice do you have if I have to go into enemy territory, which is either Montreal or Buffalo, for game three? A lot of folks are on. Big L is in Alabama. Anybody named Big L I want to talk to? What do you think, Big L?
8: Well, in 2002, we were given tickets in the dog pound against Cleveland and Pittsburgh. And my wife's a huge Pittsburgh Steelers fan. Her father's real good friends with Dick LeBeau. Oh. And so when we went, the guy that gave them to us said, look, I'm not being a butt, but just don't wear any Pittsburgh stuff because it'll be miserable.
7: Not
8: well, we went up there, like you said, just went plain, had an actual dog tattoo painted on her cheek when we walked in. There was a guy that walked down. We were eight rows behind Big Dog. You remember him? He used to dress up with a hard hat.
6: Yep.
7: Yes.
6: Yep.
8: Well, we were eight rows behind him, and a guy come in wearing a Lynn Swan jersey, and everybody stood up in that dog section and threw hot dogs and Cokes at him and said, you suck. And some guy sitting beside him stood up and said, hey, man, I'm a Brown fan, and you're hitting me. They go, then you should hit him.
7: Oh, so you're not making me very excited about this entire thing. Well, all right, I appreciate the call. I'm not going to sit in the dog pound, but, I don't know. What's the Canadian equivalent of the dog pound?
6: Well, they don't have one, I don't think. I mean.
7: In Quebec.
6: Yeah, they don't. It's not Cleveland.
7: Oh, I know. It's the French bench.
6: You are dealing with the French. So it's like, you know, it can only go so far.
9: Je m'appelle Mateo.
6: Like, oh, you have disappointed us in your, you know. So it's not a good French accent.
7: There, yeah, by the way. Yeah. Chris is in Pittsburgh. Chris.
6: Is he on a BlackBerry? You're not.
7: All right, no,
6: put
7: Chris.
6: Minutes on your phone, Chris.
7: Let's go to Michael in Arizona. Go ahead, Michael.
10: Good morning, gentlemen. Love the show. It's a coin toss between you and Bart and Carlin in the morning as my favorite. Been watching ESPN since the 90s. Well, I live in Yuma, Arizona now. So, say again?
6: Appreciate it. We said thanks.
10: Yes, you guys are great. I love it. I live in Yuma, Arizona now, where there's a large snowbird community in the wintertime.
6: Yep.
10: So we have a lot of Canadians here, a whole lot of them. Canadians are cheap. They are rude. They have no sense of self-awareness. I suggest you go in there, wear your sweater proudly, because Canadians are a lot of things, but they are not violent.
7: Okay.
10: You won't be at an Eagles game or Raiders game. They won't touch you. Go in there, strut your stuff, be proud.
7: I love it. It's interesting. You say they're not violent, and seemingly, but then you don't seem to like them very much.
6: Yeah. What'd they do to you?
10: I tolerate them.
6: What'd they do?
10: They're rude. They're entitled. They believe the Canadian money is the same as American money when they're here.
6: But the snowbirds are people like usually over like 65, right? I think older people in general probably have.
7: So they try to spend their Canadian money in Yuma, is what you're saying.
6: Yeah, they're like, hey, take this Canadian dollar bill.
10: They'll tell you, oh, this is good money. Correct.
6: Oh, they don't want.
7: Well, actually, I mean, if they're going to be honest with you, Michael, if they're going to give you 1-to-1, the Canadian money is worth more. If you might take it.
10: You ever try to use a Canadian quarter at a water machine or?
6: Yeah, that's true. Now, what is Matt talking about, Matt?
7: I'm just saying, if you always want to be some diplomat.
6: Maybe we can sit at the trade table and negotiate the cost of coal.
7: I'm just saying, if somebody's going to give me a Canadian dollar.
6: You're the only person that thinks that way.
7: Canadian dollars are worth like 1.33 of an American.
6: Okay, CNBC. Nobody knows that when they're trying to actually deal with that stuff in real time.
7: Let's go to Johan, who is in Canada. Go ahead, Johan.
9: Hi, Matt. Advice to go into the Montreal Canadiens game. I went years ago with my daughter wearing a Toronto Maple Leafs jersey to watch a game there against the Canadiens. It wasn't the fans that were the problem. Everybody wearing a Leaf jersey were put up against the wall by security and frisked. And the security guards seemed to have a wry grin on their face doing it.
7: Interesting. So you're saying there's almost like a profiling that will happen.
6: On the wall.
7: Wow. Did you know that, Myron? They stop and frisk when you go to Montreal.
6: I bet they're like, wait, this happens to us? I think that probably was a confusing situation more than anything. I think in general, the advice you're getting is to lay low, be cool, don't draw a lot of attention to yourself, and just have a good time. I think people will respect you as a normal fan. That fan on the video, we don't know what he said on his way to his seat.
7: But it doesn't look like he said anything. It looks like he just walked in.
6: I want to see him walking into the stadium, into the arena. Pat, I want to see the whole day from him.
4: I've actually had an issue at a stadium for a soccer game where I was wearing the opposing team's jersey. And a group of 6-7 fans actually like tried to corner me to try and fight me because I was wearing the opposing team.
7: Where was this?
4: And mind you, I know what people are going to say. It was an MLS game.
7: I don't believe that.
6: I promise you, I've been to an MLS game.
7: You're lying. That's made up.
4: No.
7: What team?
4: It was actually a rivalry game, a New York rivalry game. It was New York City FC.
6: When they snapping their fingers and dancing. When they snapping their fingers and dancing. When they surrounded you.
4: They were not.
6: And singing songs.
7: You were they. That may be the most blatant lie I've ever heard.
4: I told you. Like I said, I knew it was going to happen.
7: You're telling me a New York Red Bulls game versus New York FC. Yes. People were fighting. Stop it. I'm sorry. I got to go to break. I cannot let Renee dig himself into a bigger hole. People do not fight at MLS.
6: Yes, when they do. When yes, they sing it as they approach you and snapping their left finger.
4: They were listening to Yiv Talk's production.
7: Renee also got in a fight at a UFL game yesterday. More on Matt Myron next.
0: 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It's an interleague showdown in Seattle. Manny Machado and the San Diego Padres face Julio Rodriguez and the Mariners.
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0: I was talking about the fact that I am going to be going on to hostile territory with the Carolina Hurricanes, either to Montreal or Buffalo. Everybody's just assuming it's going to be Montreal.
1: Yeah.
0: Could be Buffalo. 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Right before the break, we had what was probably the biggest lie ever told on ESPN Radio, which is saying something because Danny Cannell used to be on the airwaves here.
1: Whoa, and with, whoa.
0: So even with that history. What? What's wrong, Myron?
1: That was a little personal. I don't,
0: It's not personal. I mean, I think he would acknowledge.
1: Okay.
0: But Renee told a bigger lie than that, which was that he got accosted and nearly beaten up.
1: No.
0: At a major league side.

0: off that subway. Right.
1: The Bronx is different.
0: You're like, okay, so I believe him.
2: Yankee Stadium is the most heavily guarded place in the Bronx, and the moment you cross the street, you are in a different.
1: Oh, I love going.
0: They told me that when I first went there.
1: I love going to eat though in the rest of the Bronx, like because there's some great food around the Bronx.
2: Yeah, it's great food, but
1: anyway,
0: but New York's cool if you're cool. Like I lived there. I've never had any bad experiences.
1: Is that right? New York's cool if you're cool.
0: Yeah, you just got now. If you walk around being a goofball, yeah, you might run into some trouble. When you said the Bronx, I believe them though. The Bronx, things can jump off.
1: I don't believe you, but 888 say ESPN.
0: Listen to more Wu-Tang Clan.
1: We got more people. We got another person here in Canada. Garfield is in Toronto. You're only the second person I've ever met named Garfield, but go ahead, sir.
3: How you doing, guys?
1: Good. What's going on?
3: Not much. I think you guys are underestimating the fan base in Montreal. I think it's a really small city. They're really patriotic about their team. And it's a hostile environment. If you go in there not speaking the language, first of all, it's a French province, wearing the wrong colors, it might be a hard night for you.
1: Well, wait a minute. Hang on. I didn't even think about this. You're telling me if I go to the Canadiens game, everything will be in French?
0: Oh, yeah. Is that real?
3: It's a French province. They speak French. They don't even treat people from Toronto and Canada well if you don't speak it.
1: So will like the concessions and all of that be in French too?
3: Majority of it will, I'm sure.
1: Really?
0: I didn't even think about this.
1: Wow, I didn't even think about that part of it. So you're saying I need to expect things to be in French. That's interesting. All right, so but I always think of Canadians as being relatively peaceful people, and you're saying Montreal's different.
3: Well, in comparison to the U.S., we are relatively peaceful, but you're a sports guy. You see how the Raptors games get when Raptor fans are outside. You see how the Maple Leafs games get.
0: But Toronto and Montreal are different, though. Right, I mean, those are two different parts of Canada. So
3: we're only a couple hours away. We're closer than you think.
1: Okay, so you're telling me I should be on high alert.
3: You should definitely be on alert because the way they love their Canadians.
1: All right, now I'm a little nervous.
3: You better hope they win.
1: All right, I appreciate the call. John, look at line two there, Myron. Where's John from? What's the name of that place right there?
0: Love him.
1: No, try that again.
0: Louisville.
1: All right, John, go ahead.
4: Well, first off, good to talk to you, Matt, and M. Diggity Cookie, I think that's what we're going with. I don't know.
0: Hey, anyway, come on, man.
4: First off, I'm going to just ignore the mischaracterization of Tennessee fans earlier and just say that I hate the fact that I love listening to you, Matt, which really sucks for a Tennessee fan. But
1: I'm sorry. Anyways, that would be very difficult.
0: Do you hate listen?
1: That would be very – I understand. Yeah. That'd be like a
4: KSR. I listen all the time.
1: See, I like that. That's very nice of you. That'd be like a liberal person who likes having to listen to Tucker Carlson. I understand how that has to be, but go ahead.
4: I hear you. All right, so a couple things. The French Canadians back in the day were criminals sent over from France. That's how they colonized.
1: Now we're getting personal here. We don't have to take shots at an entire.
0: But hold on a second. He said, "I hate the way you characterize Tennessee fans." And then he's like, "By the way, all those dudes in Montreal are criminals." But did you know that? Like, whoa!
1: I mean, that's a little. Don't you think it's a little harsh, sir?
0: Come on.
4: All right. But what you do is you don't miss this opportunity if you decide to wear the jersey. You being a Kentucky guy, you know that a lot of trucks cover their trailer hitch with bull balls, you know, the hanging down. You walk in there with the jersey on and that, and when they start booing you, reach in your back pocket, pull out a MAGA hat, put that on, and that will.
1: All right, I can't do that. There's a level of this that I can't do. I appreciate the call. People are wanting me to amp up the hostility, Myron. Which I don't want to do. Let's do one more. Let's go to Jonathan in Arizona. Go ahead, Jonathan.
5: Hey guys, how you doing this morning?
1: Good.
5: Hey, so yeah, I'm from Arizona. To piggyback off that guy before break, I don't know what Canadians

0: Canadian, but I'm in Phoenix. I ain't seen no Canadian money over here. So I don't know what they got going
1: on. They only take it to Yuma for whatever reason. That's where they do it. Well, I appreciate the call. By the way, I was wrong about the Canadian money. It's actually worth less. Okay. So now it's one third less.
2: That's why he doesn't want to take it.
1: I understand. Completely understand. Well, there's other news going on in the world besides people's characterizations of people in Montreal. There's other things in sports, and we like to do that. So we'll get to some headlines all around. That's me, Matt Jones. That's him, Myron Metcalf. It's Matt Myron right here on your favorite ESPN radio station.
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14: Is SportsCenter. I'm Nick DeLuca SGA winning another MVP. Thunderstar Shai Gilgeous-Alexander taking home his second straight Most Valuable Player Award, becomes the first player to win consecutive MVPs since Nikola Jokic in 2020-21 and then 2021-22. And the first guard to average 30 points and 55% shooting in a season in NBA history. SGA joined Michael Jordan as the only players to average 30 points, 5 assists, and 50% from the field in 4 consecutive seasons in league history. The Thunder in the Western Conference Finals set to take on the Spurs, trying to repeat as champions. In the East, the Knicks waiting on the winner of Game 7 tonight. The Pistons and the Cavaliers in Detroit. Pistons 6-5 in Game 7s in franchise history. 5-0 at home, including their win over the Magic in the first round. Tip coming just after 8 Eastern. In the NFL, Aaron Rodgers back in Pittsburgh. 4-time MVP signing a 1-year deal to return to the Steelers worth up to $25 million. Will report to OTAs beginning tomorrow. Finished last season completing 65.7% of his passes, his best mark since 2021. Reunites with former head coach Mike McCarthy. The two were together for 13 seasons with the Packers. Final round of the PGA Championship at Aronimink underway. Kurt Kitayama with a 6-under through 16 to get to 2-under for the tournament.
15: Hey, it's Michelle Smallman, and coming up Monday, I've studied the NFL schedule, which means I'll tell you the exact week when Fernando Mendoza and other rookie quarterbacks will get their first start this season. It's on Sportsnet, 6 a.m. Eastern, right here on ESPN Radio, ESPN2, and ESPNU.

0: go. Whiskey for my men and beer for my horses. Do you know this song?
1: Is that legal?
0: In Kentucky, we allow you to do whiskey for your men, beer for your horses.
1: You said, do I know who that is?
0: Yeah, this is Willie Nelson and Toby Keith. I didn't know if this had ever been one you listened to.
1: Oh, I didn't know. I didn't know. You know, I hung with Toby. I didn't know.
0: I don't think I knew you hung with Toby. Do you know that?
1: Yeah, no, I shouldn't say it. I just, at a
2: was
1: game.
2: Was it Myron or M. Diggity?
0: Wait a minute, hang on a second. Did you, when you say hang with, did you
1: yeah, hang was
0: walk
1: probably the
0: past
1: word,
0: him?
1: But just
0: did you meet
1: small
0: him?
1: Small talk. No, small talk. I didn't. Yeah.
0: I have a friend, interesting Keith? Fact about Toby Keith, that ate a hot dog in the trash that Toby Keith had thrown away.
1: That's not, I don't, is he alive?
0: Yeah, so at the Breeders' Cup one year, they brought Toby Keith 10 hot dogs to try a new hot dog flavor, and he ate one, and then he just threw the other 9 in the trash, and my buddy saw him do it and said, those are perfectly good hot dogs, and so he went and got a Toby Keith trash dog and ate it, and he ate the whole thing.
1: So I make mental notes of the things you say sometimes that only real country people could say with a straight face and expect the rest of us to understand.
0: Okay.
1: Before we get to him eating hot dog in the trash, before we even get to Toby Keith, you said there were new hot dog flavors. Now, I don't know anything about flavored hot dogs.
0: Yeah.
1: Maybe that's something that you can enlighten us on. Because
0: they, at the Breeders' Cup, it was at Keeneland in Lexington, Kentucky, and they were trying out a new bourbon-flavored hot dog.
1: Okay, all right.
0: So. And so they brought Toby Keith 10 to try. He ate one and liked it, but he didn't want the other 9, so he set the other 9 in the trash, but they had not touched anything. They were at the top of the trash. And so my friend reached in and got a what we've called a Toby Keith trash dog, and he said it was actually very good.
1: So somebody's like, you know what? Hot dogs are okay. let's go a little bit further. Let's see what we can really do to jazz this up. And then your friend watched him throw it away.
0: Yes, went in the trash.
1: Went in the trash.
0: And got it.
1: And grabbed one and ate it. But it was still, it was wrapped, right?
0: No, it was upward facing.
1: See, that's another countryism you just said. Like, had it been facing down, it would have
0: spilled. Yeah. Sunday Headlines is next, and it's brought to you by PayPal, the official peer-to-peer payment sponsor of the NFL. It's Headlines.
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0: All right, Renee, you got 4 good ones for us. Let me hear it.
5: All right, starting off in college football. Texas head coach Steve Sarkisian took quite the shot at Ole Miss for their transfer portal practices and lower academic standards compared to Texas. Sarkisian said, at Texas, we will only take 50% of players' academic credit hours, via USA Today's Matt Hayes. He also went on to say, you may be a semester from graduating, but you're going all the way back to 50% if you play here and want a degree. But at Ole Miss, they can take you. All you have to do is take basket weaving, and you can get an Ole Miss degree. Sarkisian took a swing at Ole Miss for their transfer portal practices simply because there are no more rules enforced by the NCAA or anyone.
0: Yeah, okay, so he basically says you're dumb if you go to Ole Miss. So everybody that graduates from Ole Miss is an idiot. I thought that was bold. I mean, I don't think people that go to Ole Miss are necessarily dumb, but the standards are higher at Texas. Is it okay to flaunt that, Myron?
1: Yeah, I don't know if anyone's looking at either one of those schools as Harvard. Like, it's weird to.
0: Well, Texas is a good school.
1: It is, but it's like, why use that at the end of the day? It didn't make sense to me. And then there was a story, I don't know if you noticed, there's a guy in Mississippi, a reporter, who called a basket weaver after he made the comments to say, how hard is it?
0: And he said it's very hard.
1: And they said it was very, very hard.
0: Well, so, like, we say a basket weaver. I would expect a basket weaver to say that, or else he's saying his profession is easy.
1: You think Steve Sarkisian can weave a basket? Guaranteed
0: not. It is odd that basket weaving is the phrase that we always use for that. It's been a tough week for Ole Miss. I mean, first you have Lane Kiffin all of a sudden becoming
1: Switching. I call him Lane Switching.
0: Why do you call him Lane Switching?
1: Because he'll just say whatever needs to be said on that given day. Like, I thought the stuff about not being able to recruit to Ole Miss.
0: Have you not seen Lane Kiffin as sort of a civil rights advocate over the years?
1: Yeah, no, it was him and Dr. King. Like, he was, It was, they sing "We Shall Overcome" before they start every practice now at LSU. Just somebody goes to the front of the room.
0: Is that right?
1: And they say, "Bow your heads," and I'm gonna read the March on Washington speech from Martin Luther King. Like, don't overdo it. Like, I don't like over diversity folks who feel like they gotta represent everybody with these grand statements about who's coming where and why. Like, you don't know.
0: Yeah.
1: You don't know.
0: Do you not? I mean, you don't know. I mean, he gives them Kwanzaa off for practice.
1: Yeah, I bet he does. Like, he acts like, I can't stand that. I thought just, oh, yeah, like, all of a sudden, you read a book on Tuesday, and now Wednesday you want to tell us about the way the world works. I didn't take it as genuine,
0: really?
1: Honestly.
0: Okay.
1: And I hate it when people speak on behalf of this group of individuals aren't going to do this because they all believe this way. And that's just not fair. You know, at the end of the day, people want to go win a championship, and the players who thought they could do that at Ole Miss, they went there.
0: See, and I find Lane Kiffin to be very genuine. I don't know what Myron is talking about. What's next?
1: Dude.
5: I don't know how to follow that up.
1: That's the show, Renee. This is what you get. I'm sorry.
5: Yeah, hey.
1: This is what we do, you know?
5: No, I appreciate that.
1: Ray's like, they made fun of me after I almost got jumped.
0: Well, I mean, if you wouldn't lie about getting attacked in an MLS game.
1: I believe you, Renee.
5: He believed me the moment I mentioned the Bronx. He was like,
1: said the Bronx,
5: you know,
1: I believe.
5: Yep, that's it.
1: If you had said, like, Omaha, I'd be like, whoa, man.
0: All right, what's the next one?
5: Drama on the track in North Carolina. The Mallard Creek Boys track and field team was disqualified for unsportsmanlike conduct after winning the 4x400 relay in the final event of their day. Why, you may ask? As Nyan Brown prepared to cross the finish line to win the 4x400 for the Mavericks, he held his hand up in celebration. The track rules are strict in that athletes cannot celebrate during the race. The official said Mallard Creek received a warning for taunting after the 300-meter hurdles earlier in the day.
0: 300-meter hurdles. That's a weird event. So, yeah, they kicked him. So they basically disqualified the guy for celebrating.
5: Yeah, so
0: and then caused them not to win the state championship.
5: Yeah, so there was a second violation which resulted in the disqualification.
0: But I want to cut you off for a second, Renee, because I saw the video. He didn't do much.
1: Yeah.
0: But Myron never requests what's on this show. Just so people know, Myron is, like, very easy to get along with. I will request subjects. Our producers request subjects. But Myron came in today hot this morning. He was like, I have to talk about this Mallard Creek track thing. So, Myron, why does this bother you so much?
1: I mean, I do make requests. You like to plan. So what you do is you let the planners in your life, you let them kind of do their thing, because, you know, that's where you feel most comfortable. But I appreciate being easy to work with. The hand is that a wrestling thing? Was there a wrestler who held their hand up that I can't recall? I don't know.
0: Booker T, but he's
1: Booker
0: so young.
1: T.
0: This guy didn't do that in honor of Booker T.
1: But it looks like that. If you know the Booker T celebration, that's kind of what he did coming across the finish line.
0: Five time. Yeah, that's
1: what he bothers did. Me. Is I was a track and field guy. All of the track and field judges everywhere in America, it's the same person everywhere in America. They're all 75. They all expect you to follow things the exact certain way. I'm telling you, like, the people who run track and field have done it for 50 years. And I think you got to let them celebrate and have fun. He
0: so
1: didn't wave at anyone's
0: reason
1: face.
0: For wanting to talk about this story because you've held pent up anger about 75-year-old track and field officials.
1: We got to get rid of them. You know, that's what it's about for me. We got to get rid of Larry and James, who've been doing this for 40, 50 years in track and field, and bring in some new blood. Because that wasn't like an extreme celebration if you saw it.
0: So see, Lane Kiffin uses his platform to try to end racism.
1: Yeah.
0: Myron uses his platform to try to get rid of senior citizens officiating track.
1: Yes. At high school meets, we need to get rid of them.
5: Poor Larry and James, man.
1: They've been doing it for 50 years.
0: Okay.
1: And I'm telling you, man, they run everything at these high school meets.
0: Well, watch out. Now we know what Myron is passionate about. What's next?
5: I wonder if Myron's passionate about this as well. Waymo's, they've gone rogue.
0: Ooh, I saw this.
5: According to WSB TV in Atlanta, residents in a Northwest Atlanta suburb raised concerns over Waymo vehicles crowding their streets. One resident said, I think we had 50 cars that came through between 6 and 7. Residents say they first saw their Waymos about 2 months ago, but in the past few weeks, groups of the autonomous driverless cars and large numbers of them have been found circling in and out of residential neighborhoods.
0: They didn't just crowd the streets.
1: Yeah.
0: They went in people's driveways and just drove in circles for 50 minutes. Drove around. Like, I want you to imagine you go outside and in your driveway, it's just a Waymo just doing circles in front of.
1: Exactly.
0: Like over and over. And then all of a sudden, there were like 50 of them. Yeah. And they were just circling in the neighborhood in Waymos. Now, I was at the Super Bowl in San Francisco. San Francisco is all just one big Waymo now.
1: Yeah,
0: they're all Waymo. I watched a Waymo cut off traffic and then park itself behind a car and got itself stuck with a girl trapped in it. And I decided at that moment, Waymo is going to take over society and I hate it. And I am doing whatever I can. You can fight 75-year-olds that do track. Yeah. I'm fighting Waymos. And this video, I just want all of you at home to just think about if 50 cars with no drivers started circling around your house, you'd be scared to death. I know Waymos are coming, but I don't like it. Get rid of Waymos, Myron.
1: Yeah, and this is just the beginning. Like, they've convinced us that they follow our commands. You know, that you order the Waymo and it shows up.
0: No.
1: They do what they want, and they're just giving us a little glimpse of what's ahead, man.
0: They're going to get us in these cars, and then all of a sudden they're going to do their own thing. And they're all going to be stuck in there, and everybody's going to...
1: Doors locked. All of a sudden, car shuts down. Nobody can move.
0: I could go on a whole rant.
1: And then it's an AI robot in your house stealing all your stuff. That's where we're headed.
0: I could go on a rant about how we in the world are just giving up all our humanity to these, like, just AI, and then the people that run it are the craziest people on the entire planet, and then we all want to get in their cars and just drive around people's houses in Atlanta. I hope this, what happened in those driveways in Atlanta, is a call to people to watch out for these evil cars driving around in circles at your house.
5: Isn't it some nerd that's controlling it from, like, his mom's basement or something like that?
1: No, that's what they want you to believe.
0: I don't know who's
1: they want you to believe.
0: But I would like to be able to control my own car. I paid for it. Can I drive it? Please, thank you.
1: Listen, they want you to believe they're being controlled, but they're thinking every alien UFO robot movie starts like this. You go into the lab, they're following your commands, and then little by little, they start doing their own thing. This is our first warning sign from the Waymos. Waymo Nomo.
5: They brought it to New York, and they're experimenting with it. And the worst thing possible is to drop a Waymo in the middle of New York.
0: I saw them in San Francisco where they are running half the city, and it was a disaster. I'm just telling you. Get rid of the Waymos.
1: Do they sponsor us at all? They're not a sponsor, right?
0: If they do sponsor it, this is Sunday Headlines brought to you by Waymo. No, it's actually Sunday Headlines brought to you by PayPal, official peer-to-peer payment sponsor of the NFL. 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

0: A horse is a horse, of course, of course, and no one can talk to a horse.
1: Matt Byron here on ESPN Radio. Do you know this?
2: It's Mr. Ed. A horse is a horse, of course.
1: Did you watch that when you were a kid?
2: Man, everybody watched it. If you ever stayed at your auntie's house, you watched this, Days of Our Lives, Price is Right.
1: All those old Nick at Night shows. Father Knows Best, My Three Sons.
2: Was Lassie one of them? Lassie.
1: Andy Griffith.
2: If you were at your auntie's house from 1978 to 1991, there are five or six shows that you know by heart.
1: Green Acres.
2: Price is Right. Young and the Restless.
1: Yes.
2: Like, you watched that whole string of shows.
1: Yeah, that's exactly right. As my grandma would say, she would watch her stories.
2: Her stories, yes. Her stories. The original stories.
1: That's right.
2: Like before social media. Stories.
1: All right, so Myron, as people may know, is big on the MMA and, you know, people knocking each other in the head. And so last night on Netflix, they had Ronda Rousey's return. What was the name of the woman that she...
2: Gina Carano, who has been in movies and, you know...
1: But she's an MMA person, right? She's not.
2: Years ago. She hadn't fought since 2009.
1: So it was Ronda Rousey versus Gina Carano. It was a big whoop-de-doo. They'd been advertising it. They did a whole thing. And then when the fight occurred, apparently it lasted 17 seconds.
2: Yes.
1: Ronda Rousey won in 17 seconds. Myron, as an MMA aficionado, what did you think of the event?
2: I mean, you never want something to end like that. You want a good fight. But I didn't expect anything. I mean, Ronda Rousey hasn't fought in forever. Gina Carano is 44, hasn't fought literally in almost 20 years. So I didn't have a lot of big expectations about that fight. But I didn't think it would end that quickly. I mean, the bigger thing is that obviously Netflix is jumping into the MMA world the same way they're jumping into the NFL and all these other sports. And they can just create this audience that no one else can match. I think that was the biggest thing you noticed.
1: But isn't it also in part like it shows you in my, this is just, I want to grant you here. I don't know one thing about MMA. I've never gotten into it. I can probably name five people that have ever fought in MMA. Ronda Rousey is one of them.
2: Yeah.
1: Isn't partially the success of that vis-a-vis, I couldn't tell you a big UFC fight in years.
2: Yeah.
1: Just about the fact that for whatever reason, MMA hasn't produced those sort of transcending stars to where you can bring back a woman from 10, 15, and in Caruso's case 20 years ago, and people will want to see that over the things that are out now.
2: Yeah, and that's their formula. I mean, they had... Mike Tyson fights. Jake Paul's been doing that. And it's not a coincidence that Dana White announced Conor McGregor's return as this fight was happening, as the Rousey card was going. So the thing with boxing, and I had this conversation with Mike Tyson some years back. The problem is, if you don't have those transcendent stars, then you can't put a spotlight on the sport. Both boxing and MMA and the UFC have dealt with that. If there's a big star in boxing, Tyson, Oscar De La Hoya, Floyd Mayweather, it brings attention to the entire sport. In MMA, when Brock Lesnar was fighting, Conor McGregor, Ronda Rousey, it helps everybody. What's that phrase about lifting the boat?
1: A rising tide raises all ships.
2: The rising tide raises all ships. That's a tongue twister. The rising tide raises all ships.
1: Yeah. I mean, that's right? It's fairly easy to say.
2: Yes. But that's what happens certainly in boxing and MMA, and both sports have lacked those transcendent figures, which is why both sports overall are really struggling right now.
1: Yeah, I agree. I mean, I didn't watch any of this. Here's what I don't understand sometimes about spectacles like this. I know nothing about this, but I knew it was going to be like ridiculous. I mean, when you bring people back who haven't fought in years, I know it's going to be ridiculous. So to me, what I don't understand is why people go into, like, when Jake Paul fought Mike Tyson. Why do people go into something that on its very face is obviously absurd and then get mad when it's absurd? Like, I remember when Jake Paul fought Mike Tyson, everybody was angry that it wasn't a real fight. Well, what did you think it was going to be? Did you really think that this was going to be an actual event. I feel the same way about this. I mean, she won in 17 seconds. I actually, that would argue to me that it was real, because if you were doing it fake, you would have had it go longer than 17 seconds. So why was anyone surprised?
2: I don't know if it was surprise as much as it was disappointment. I mean,
1: why are you disappointed? You had to know what you were going.
2: But not in 17 seconds.
1: But that means it. But to me, that means it was real. To me, that means it was real.
2: But this fight did start to like midnight. I mean, the one thing about the Netflix live stuff, nonstop ads. I mean, I believe there were like 9 consecutive ads before you actually got to the fight. So people just, when you anticipate that, if you're out with friends, if you're at a party, if you're at a bar, you don't want it to just come and go like that.
1: If you're going out to a bar to watch two women who haven't fought.
2: People have come to your bar to watch fights like this.
1: I understand, but like, they got to know what they're coming for.
2: Not for 17 seconds. I think people felt like you didn't even get a chance to see an actual fight.
1: But isn't that because it was a real thing and that's what happens sometimes? Someone gets blown out?
2: Yeah, but that just...
1: So did you want it to be...
2: The lack of competitiveness.
1: But did you want it to be fake?
2: I wanted it to be competitive, and it wasn't.
1: But it wasn't competitive because she's a lot better than the other person.
2: Yeah, but I can still be disappointed as a fan and wish that it went another way.
1: I don't know. I think. When you watch when I watch a circus, I can't be mad that the animals don't read Shakespeare, right? Like, you have to know what it is you're going to.
2: Yeah.
1: You didn't like that analogy, did you?
2: No.
1: Matt Myers, next.
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14: 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Thunder star Shai Gilgeous-Alexander taking home his second straight Most Valuable Player award. First guard to average 30 points and 55% shooting in a season in NBA history. Becomes the first player to win consecutive MVPs since Nikola Jokic. Thunder in the Western Conference Finals set to take on the Spurs. In the East, the Knicks waiting the winner of Game 7 tonight. Pistons and Cavs in Detroit. Pistons 6-5 in Game 7s in franchise history. 5-0.

0: at home, including their win over the Magic in the first round. Tied with the Cavaliers for the most wins without a loss of any team at home. Detroit has never won multiple winner-take-all games in a single postseason. Game 7 tip just after 8 Eastern tonight. Final round at the PGA Championship at Aronimink. Alex Smalley entering Sunday with a 2-shot lead after shooting 2-under yesterday. He tees off just after 2:30 Eastern, but rounds are in progress. A couple of them finished. Kurt Kitayama posting 7-under 63 to get to 3-under for the tournament. What a day for him. Ryan Fox 3-under through 9 to get to 1-under. Cameron Young 1-under through 4 to get to 1-under for the tournament. Daniel Hiller with 2 birdies through his first 3 holes to get to 2-under for the tournament. In the NFL, Aaron Rodgers back in Pittsburgh, 4-time MVP, returning on a 1-year deal.
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0: Matt Jones.
2: How great was that pitching performance by the guy for the Yankees side? Or whatever his name is.
3: Cam Schwitler.
2: I may have said that incorrectly. Let's not focus on how I said it, and let's look at how good a pitcher he was.
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0: Myron Metcalf.
2: I feel like, though, Mike McDaniel's the kind of dork who did break.
4: He probably did. There's probably a video somewhere of him.
2: I feel like he went to a school.
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2: And he was, like, trying to fit in. 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
2: Here we go.
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2: That was what M. Diggity and Ill Skill were doing back in the day. 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You know, we're on from 10 to 1 on Sunday. But on Saturday, there's another person on. That's right.
5: Yeah.
2: Emmett Golden is on with Hammer and Golden. Emmett is with us, and he's also on ESPN Cleveland. Nice to see you. Just out of curiosity, what's the temperature in Cleveland today, Emmett? I was wondering.
6: Oh, it's huge. It's actually a big deal. It's kind of a holiday. It'll be the first day we go over 80 degrees. It's 76 currently.
5: Okay.
6: But in the next hour and a half, we will tip past 80, and it will be a holiday. I'm already dragging the grill out of the garage and everything.
5: That's what I'm talking about. Yeah,
2: good. I'm glad to hear. We also have a big game today, which is Game 7, Cleveland and Detroit. The Cavaliers had a chance to take care of business, win the series at home, end up losing. Hey, first, Emmett, talk to me about the disappointment of that game and the fallout, and then what do you expect to happen today?
6: Well, when it comes to Friday's game, guys, nothing bothers me more than the cliche, like, they just wanted it more. Yeah, I've always felt like that was so lazy, right? Well, Friday, the Pistons did just want it more, and I don't know how that could happen when you have a guy in James Harden who has a narrative about him not stepping up and performing well in big games in the playoffs. Donovan Mitchell, there's this narrative. You can't get out of the second round, and for some reason, Cade Cunningham and Paul Reed wanted it more than those guys. So that was extremely disappointing. Now, as far as today goes, they have another opportunity to beat the accusations. You know, the Cavaliers are going to need their star players to be star players. And if they do that, I'm confident that they could win in Game 7. I'm just not necessarily confident that they can do that, because the one win they got in Detroit, I actually felt that was more about the Pistons letting go of the rope and not finishing the game than it really was anything that the Cavaliers did.
5: Emmett, how big might this game be for an offseason full of questions for this Cavs team?
6: Gigantic. You and I, Myron, about a year ago had a conversation, would you trade Evan Mobley for Giannis? And I stupidly said no.
5: You said you wouldn't answer the phone. You
2: said
5: you wouldn't
2: hang on just a second. You said no.
6: I said at the time.
5: Said he wouldn't pick up the phone.
6: I said I wouldn't pick up the phone. I was tripping.
2: Dude, I hope you were drinking.
6: I wasn't. I wasn't. But I would most certainly do that now. And I do believe that the Cavaliers, Kobe Altman has always been super aggressive when it comes to making trades. He traded for James Harden. He even traded for Donovan Mitchell. So, you know, if there's a big name out there, he's at least going to try. Donovan Mitchell is due a contract extension offer. I believe the Cavs will make that offer because he's been great since he's got here. He hasn't necessarily been the problem. But with that being said, one thing that not many people are talking about is that J.B. Bickerstaff was told by the Cavaliers, you're not good enough to get us out of the second round, to get us where we need to go. And that is why they fired him and brought in Kenny Atkinson. So Kenny Atkinson's job could be up in the air this offseason, because he was brought here to get them to at least the Eastern Conference Finals, if not the NBA Finals. And he's bumped his head in the second round last year and could bump his head in the second round this season.
2: I am always fascinated. So I have a tendency in life, like I tend to try to take up for people when everybody's going against them. So I've always kind of wanted to take up for James Harden because I feel like people are always on him. I love the fact that every time I see him, he could have fluctuated 20 pounds in either direction. That's always been entertaining to me. And he's a really good player who plays a style people don't like. And he's had difficulty in the playoffs. I think this game's massive for him to get today. Do you agree with me?
6: 100%. And I think it's massive in the, you know, from the standpoint of don't turn the ball over. You know, it's not like James Harden doesn't have to drop 50. He doesn't have to drop 35. He can't drop the ball. That is where James Harden has really been hurting the Cavaliers this year. You know, 23 points is not a bad night. 7 rebounds, not a bad night for James. But when you have 8 turnovers and you lose and get blown out at home, the turnovers have been a thing for James this entire playoff season for the Cavaliers. So he just has to take care of the basketball. If he does that, then the Cavaliers should be in good shape.
5: Obviously, Emmett, you're hoping for a win today. If that doesn't happen, how loud will Cavs fans be about trying to get LeBron James to end his career next year in Cleveland?
6: I think it's going to be loud regardless, to be honest with you, but especially if they lose, then it's going to fit everybody in Cleveland, or a lot of people, I should say, is going to feel like they need LeBron. Now, if the Cavaliers go on and be successful, if they lose in a deep run in the Eastern Conference Finals in 7 games or something, I don't think fans will feel like, oh my God, we need LeBron. But if you lose in the second round again, they're going to say, we need LeBron, we need Giannis, we need probably a new squad. Because, you know, it's been a few years where the Cavaliers keep seeming to be the team like, oh, they're up next. Okay, they're up next. They'll get it together next year. And this was supposed to be the season, and right now they're just on the edge of having another disappointing one.
2: Talking to Emmett Golden, host of Hammer and Emmett. All right, so let me ask you a question, because from afar, Shedeur Sanders, I can't tell if people in Cleveland like him, don't like him, want him to be the quarterback, don't. I have no idea what his role is this year. Is he starting? Is he not? You're on the ground. You are at Shedeur Central. What's going to happen with him this year, and where are Cleveland people in general on him?
6: Fans like Shedeur. They like him a lot. I think most fans would prefer that Shedeur Sanders be your starter than Deshaun Watson this year. And that is on the table, by the way. Deshaun could very well win a quarterback competition, but most fans would rather it be Shedeur. Shedeur is popular in Cleveland. The thing is, he is wildly popular in Colorado and in Atlanta. And the fans that are Shedeur fans, they are very vocal. And if you critique Shedeur at all, you typically get a lot of, for lack of a better way to describe it, hate and a lot of disrespect coming your way if you just say, hey, he needs to take better care of the ball. So fans in Cleveland are kind of like, yo, calm down. We like this kid too. You don't have to defend him at every step. But in Cleveland, if it's a perfect world, Matt, he's the quarterback. They win some games, and the Browns can just go on.
2: And is Dylan Gabriel still there? Does he still live there? What's he? I never hear his name.
6: Guys, the most disrespected athlete in sports is Dylan Gabriel.
2: Okay.
6: The most disrespected guy in sports is Dylan Gabriel. He has not done anything wrong, but people always want to talk about how short he is, and they don't even talk about him even having an opportunity to be part of this quarterback competition. And he literally has never done anything, didn't really play that great when he had an opportunity, but I don't know why. Not only is he forgotten, he's typically disrespected.
5: Emmett, what's a successful season for the Browns in year one of this new regime? Like, what is that? What is it?
6: If they challenge for the division / playoffs and just challenge for it, you know, if they're in the hunt late in the year and if they win 8 games and fall short, then I think everybody will say, okay, that's a step in the right direction. If they win 3 games again, then it's a disaster. Now, you know, maybe that puts them in a better situation to find one of these young quarterbacks, but I know in Cleveland, we're all tired of the like, hey, let's just suck so we could get a quarterback, because that's never worked. All right. Since 99, that strategy has failed us. So I think everybody wants to see this team compete You know, and play clean football, because they've just played some raggedy football over the years. So I think that would be the other thing to deem it a success.
2: Emmett Golden, he's the host of Hammer and Emmett, Saturday mornings from 10 to 1. Thank you very much for the time, and good luck with your rap career that you and Myron can kind of go through in middle age together.
6: See, I didn't know Myron rap. We might put out a record now. You know,
5: so ESPN watch Radio out. Records, man. That's right. We need to have a conversation, man.
6: SoundCloud. Let's hit it.
2: I like. You can call yourselves the Golden Cookie. How about that?
6: I don't know about that.
2: Okay. Come on, man. Golden Cookie. I don't know. I feel like that would be good. Listen.
5: What if he down the street? I'm not going to.
2: Right. I produce hits, but y'all do what you want. Emmett, thank you very much. I
6: appreciate it, guys.
2: I'll take my talent somewhere else.
5: You just said Cookie, and people don't know the context. I mean, I didn't call myself Cookie. I did call myself M. Diggity. That was a real
2: thing. You did call yourself Cookie. You said I like cookies. I said pick your favorite food to make it, your favorite candy to make a nickname, and you said Cookie. You wanted to be called Cookie.
5: No, I didn't.
7: Yeah, Myron, you could have said anything in the world, and you said
5: pick my favorite food. That's all I picked.
7: That would be your nickname. That was the whole point.
2: That was the whole premise. So you are Cookie.
5: No, I'm not, man.
2: And you can see Golden Cookie performing in Bristol, Connecticut.
8: Golden Cookie's actually really good. I actually think that name would fly.
2: Thank you.
5: With who?
8: With you two.
5: But who would be? No, that wouldn't work.
2: Hang on. You could perform at bar mitzvahs up and down Westchester County.
5: If they pay me, I'd do it.
8: If Yip Talk is with you guys, I think it'll work.
2: That's right. The NFL schedule was released, and every team tried to be Shane Gillis and release videos. Did you like them or not? And other takeaways from the NFL schedule. 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

0: fun show so far. Obviously, Game 7 coming today. Pistons, Cavs. Tomorrow night, Game 7. Canadians and the Buffalo Sabres. And a lot of baseball as well. This is Rivalry Week, by the way. Rivalry Weekend in baseball. Do you like that thing they've kind of created here where all the teams play each other that are in the same city or close by each other? So you got Yankees, Mets, Pirates, Phillies, White Sox, Cubs, Reds, yeah. Guardians. Do you enjoy that?
1: Yeah, I watched Yankees, Mets yesterday. I mean, yeah, it's. I think that's one of the best things that baseball does. We had Brewers Twins here.
0: Is that a rivalry, though?
1: I think it is. You know, I think it's a rivalry, just being two small market teams next to each other.
0: I'm trying to think. I want to look. Are there any team? I mean, I guess there have to be people, though, that have no rival, right, that ended up on Rivalry Week.
1: Yeah, where you just kind of force it. I mean, what do you do with the Athletics? Right,
0: so we'll see if you think these are rivalries. Marlins, Rays, yes.
1: Yeah, Florida.
0: Reds, Guardians, yes. Orioles, Nationals, yes. Red Sox, Braves. That's not a rivalry, is it?
1: I don't know. Red Sox and Braves?
2: Yeah, no. They both played in the same city when they were founded, so I think that's why they do it.
1: What city?
2: I think it was in Boston. I think
1: they were the Boston Braves.
0: Well, when was that? I mean, that feels like a long time ago to create a rivalry.
2: I believe they were the Boston Braves.
0: Okay.
1: They were the Boston Braves. Wow.
0: All right. Phillies, Pirates, yes. Yankees, Mets, yes. Blue Jays, Tigers. That doesn't feel like a rivalry.
1: No,
0: well, actually, I mean, they're not that far from each other. I mean,
1: yeah, yeah. I mean, that's like Milwaukee and Minnesota.
0: All right, Cubs, White Sox. I don't think Milwaukee and Minnesota are actually a rivalry. Rangers and Astros.
1: How you tell me when I've lived in both cities?
0: Well, I mean, you wouldn't know. Royals and Cardinals. All right, Diamondbacks, Rockies. Is that a rivalry?
1: Diamondbacks and, yeah, probably. I mean, the closest teams in that part of the country, right?
0: Arizona and Colorado, though, are not, I mean.
1: But they're the closest in that part of the country outside of California.
0: Okay.
1: Like, they're the only two.
0: Giants, A's, that goes back to the Bay Area.
1: Yep.
0: Dodgers, Angels. Okay, here's the one that is not a

0: history now. Myron, they released the NFL schedule this week. I've never seen anything that is more hyped that seems to leak out second by second. I felt like I saw the release of games all week. But then when the official time came, everybody put out these videos that had their, everyone tried to be funny. Probably the first team I remember to do that was the Titans a few years back. Now everyone tries to be funny. Do you like these forced attempts at comedy?
1: I mean, I don't think they're forced. I mean, I understand why you do it. I think it's fun to watch it as a fan. I think that, like the Falcons did, this is Sports Center, essentially, but like this is Atlanta. And I thought it was cool. So I don't think we're going to get the greatness we had with that Titans video when they did it 3, 4, 5 years ago. But yeah, I love that they're having a good time with it. I enjoy it.
0: Yeah. See, I feel like once it's kind of like when everyone is a media member, then no one is a media member. I feel like when everyone tries to do something funny, it almost makes it to where none of them were. I mean, I didn't watch all of them, right? So I think the ones that people say stuck out were the Falcons ones, right?
1: Yeah.
0: The Titans did one where they just walked up to people on the street and said they looked like famous people.
1: Yeah, which that was funny.
0: I actually kind of thought that was funny. It feels like the Titans are very good at this.
1: Yes.
0: Someone did Halo. Was that the Chargers? Who did Halo?
1: I think it was the Chargers, which was incredible. Like, I don't know how you pulled that off, but that was cool.
0: I don't play Halo. So what made it?
1: Yeah,
0: so
1: I don't
0: good?
1: Play Halo either. I mean, but it was like they were in the video game. I don't know if you can do that stuff or not, but it seemed pretty unique and next level. And then, things weren't off limits in that video.
0: So what did they do in that? They made fun of Russini and
1: Well,
0: Vrabel?
1: They just mentioned they had like a New York Post notification, and then it said like 1 minute to the photo dump or something. So, I mean, they were referencing, and then I don't know if you saw that the morning of the release, I think Schefter put out the NFL statement where they said they would not be reviewing the schedule release videos so that NFL teams could do what they wanted. So they knew it was coming. And they want to be clear that, like, they're not policing what people put
0: Do you think it, like, crosses the line to allow jokes about Vrabel and Russini, or do you think that's okay?
1: Yeah, I guess for me, I don't think it's necessary. You know, I don't know.
0: Well, I mean, nothing's necessary.
1: Yeah, but I don't. I mean, I don't know if anything's off limits because it's such a big story and it's even bigger than sports. Yeah. And we tend to poke fun at things in those situations, but it didn't feel necessary to me.
0: What? But see, I don't understand why it feels like, I mean, now the dam has kind of broken, and so people are making more jokes about it. But it has felt like to me for a long time that this story has kind of been skirted around because there's some, like, you know, I'll hear people say, well, they both have families, and that's true, but isn't that true of every story? Like, I mean, that's true of every story where things happen. Like,
1: yeah.
0: To me, it has felt for a long time like in this story that people, especially in the media, felt like we can't talk about this, but they wouldn't do that for anything else. It's just been this for whatever reason.
1: Well, I mean, obviously there are people know the individuals involved. I mean, I think that probably plays a role. At the same time, I just don't know what else to say. You know, at some point you get to a point where it's like, well, what else is there to say at this stage?
0: Well, I mean, probably the one thing is to say that neither one of these two have really said anything, right?
1: No, I mean, Mike Vrabel has said, I think, all he's going to say about it. And on the other side,
0: what's
1: going to
0: happen when he goes in front of a press conference? Like a full-fledged one.
1: I think people don't realize that journalists aren't going to ask these questions all season. It's not. What they have to worry about is TMZ getting into that press conference and the New York Post and these other groups. But, like, the guys covering the team, the women covering the team, no. They're not going to ask this nonstop.
0: I actually agree with you about that. I just find it interesting that, like, if a player does something, it's all out. But if a reporter and a coach, it does feel like everybody tried to tiptoe it, except the people not in sports. And then they're like, we'll do whatever.
1: Yeah.
0: Which is just kind of been interesting to,

0: to watch this. The Spurs and the Thunder. It's going to be a great series. Who will win it? Next.
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13: After having all that rest, which team is going to benefit the most in the conference finals? The Knicks in the East or Oklahoma City in the West? All that and so much more, the Reggae Monday edition of Freddie and Harry. 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

0: Center.
1: I'm Nick DeLuca, SGA going back-to-back. Thunderstar Shai Gilgeous-Alexander taking home his second consecutive MVP, becoming the first player to win back-to-back Most Valuable Player awards since Nikola Jokic, and the first guard to average 30 points and 55% shooting in a season in NBA history. He joined Michael Jordan as the only players to average 35 assists and 50% shooting in four consecutive seasons in league history. The Thunder chasing the repeat in the Western Conference Final, set to take on the Spurs. In the East, the Knicks are waiting for the winner of Game 7 tonight. Pistons and Cavs in Detroit. Detroit 6-5 in Game 7s in franchise history. 5-0 when playing at home. Game 7 tip just after 8 Eastern this evening. Final round at the PGA Championship at Aronimink. Alex Smalley entering Sunday with a two-shot lead after shooting 2-under yesterday. He tees off just after 2:30 Eastern. Kurt Kitayama's day is done. 7-under 63 to finish his tournament 3-under as Daniel Hillier goes 2-under through 5 to get to 2-under for the tournament. Scottie Scheffler has a birdie through his first two holes. He is 2-under as well. Matt Fitzpatrick 4-under through 14 holes to get to 1-under for the tournament. Major League Baseball, Rays and Marlins. Tampa had their 11-game home winning streak snapped in extras yesterday, but have an early lead today, 1-0 in the second. Junior Caminero, solo homer, starting the scoring.
2: Hey, it's Evan Cohen. Coming up Monday, the Knicks and Thunder have been waiting for their next opponents. I'll tell you just how concerned they should be about Russ. 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
3: Baseball action today. 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He will be announced later on in the week. Deserved, Myron?
4: Yeah, I mean, definitely competition, I think, with Jokic and Wimby, but you can't take away from anything that he's done. I think
3: Jokic and Wimby had stat lines that most years would win it.
4: Yeah.
3: This year there were just three guys with crazy stat lines, all three of them.
4: Yeah. The great players to me are always going to get more credit historically because of how crowded the field is. This is the greatest era of the NBA that we've ever seen.
3: Whoa. That's a strong statement.
4: The most talented.
3: Undeniable. Yeah, no, I agree with that. Okay. So Myron, sometimes you say to me on this show that there are phrases or words that I use that you say are interesting because you don't use them or you don't hear people use them. Am I correct about that?
4: I don't hear country people using them. It's like a different part of the country that you have.
3: I'm from the mountains in Appalachia. Yeah. And this week on my show, we started talking about words or phrases that we say that people just don't say everywhere else. So I wanted to educate you for a few of them. Are you ready?
4: Okay. Yeah. This is interesting.
3: So do you know what a holler is?
4: I just know you bring it up. Like you say holler. It's not,
3: but do you
4: it's
3: know
4: not
3: what
4: holler,
3: it is?
4: Holler. That's what I know.
3: No, it's like going into a holler.
4: Yeah. A neighborhood. Is that what it is? Like, is it a neighborhood?
3: Well, so it's like if you're in the mountains and there's like a little community that's kind of tucked into the mountains that you have to be very careful when you go in and out, you say you're going into the holler. So my grandparents were born in Ray Holler.
4: Wait, why do you have to be careful going in and out?
3: Well, because if you don't live in the holler, people are going to be skeptical of you because they're like, what are you doing coming into our holler?
4: Is it a cave? Like, what do you mean?
3: It's not a cave. It's just like a street with houses on it, but it's like into the mountains. And so it's called like Greasy Creek Holler or Ray Holler.
4: Okay.
3: So that's
4: a neighborhood.
3: You can say it's almost like a little neighborhood.
4: Okay. But tucked into the mountains.
3: Do you know the phrase wallering?
4: Wallering.
3: Like he's out there wallering in the mud.
4: It sounds like something that's bad.
3: Like it's, no, it he'd be like, out there like wallering in the mud. No,
4: he was wallering at 3 a.m. when he should have been home. That's how it sounds to me.
3: No, it's more like you're just kind of messing around, rolling around in it. Like he's wallering around in the dirt.
4: Is that like mudding? Like, don't they?
3: A little bit, but it's like kids will be wallering around. They're going to be just all up into the mud or in the dirt, yeah. And then they'll bring it into the house. He's wallering.
4: I never told you. So Malik Monk, I interviewed one time.
3: Yeah.
4: He said, man, we like to go mudding. Yeah. I said, what'd you say?
3: Mudding.
4: He said, mudding. I said, I have no idea what that is. You would have thought, like I'd said, I didn't know what water was or something. He's like, what do you mean you don't know? No, we go mudding, he said. I said, oh. I'd never heard the phrase.
3: Yeah, you drive in the mud.
4: I've never heard it.
3: Okay, let's do some more. Do you know, have you ever heard people say about other people, yuns?
4: Yuns?
3: Like, I might be referring to you and your friends, and I'll say yuns. Or sometimes I'll throw in the plural, yuns is. Like, yuns is going to the store today.
4: I have a thought. I don't know if I can say it because it's close to another phrase. But so yuns is
3: almost singular, and then plural is yuns is.
4: Who are? But what's their profile? Are they good?
3: Anybody?
4: Kids,
3: any group of people? Any group of people? You can go. Hey, yuns is going to the game. Yuns is.
4: It's universal.
3: Yeah, it's like you all, but we just say yuns is.
4: Yuns going. Okay, so even like an old group of older people. You say yeah, yuns going.
3: Yuns is going to come to our
0: it's
3: house.
0: It's the super Appalachian version of y'all, which is already.
3: Yes, y'all. Y'all's too
4: so
3: city.
4: So let me understand this. Y'all heard y'all, and you were like, nah. We can take it a step further.
3: All right, what about yonder? Like you say.
4: Yeah, black people say yonder, going up yonder. Yeah, yonder, yeah, going look, up yonder. Doing,
3: look
4: yeah.
3: over yonder.
4: Yeah, right. Over yonder. Yeah, over there somewhere.
3: Okay, what about directly?
4: Directly?
3: No, just directly. Like D-R-E-C-K-L-Y, directly. So you'll say to me, hey, are you going to move that couch? And I'll say, I'll get to it directly.
5: Does that mean at some point?
4: Help me understand what that word is supposed to be.
3: Well, I think it's a derivative of directly, but directly means now, and directly means like down the road sometime.
4: Okay. So when y'all were making up these words, there was nobody in town with a dictionary?
3: But like if you're in the mountains, if somebody tells you they'll do it directly, I know they're going to do it, but like they're not going to do it immediately. They're going to do it directly.
4: Directly. Time is different down there. I know time can be different. So directly is... So it can be done in 10 minutes, it can be done in 3 days.
3: It's when are you going to get to mowing the grass directly? That's what.
4: So like people are like, hey, man, hey, Frank, you coming into work? He'll say directly.
3: Okay.
4: And he just might not be there till Tuesday?
3: All right, here's another one. Plum. But not plum like the fruit. Plum. Like.
4: Yeah, that's a looks thing, right?
3: No.
4: Plum.
3: That's plump. Plum would be...
4: No, like you're plum silly or something, right?
3: Don't yes, think, exactly. But yeah. Actually, I think it means like very.
4: Yeah.
3: Like you plum stupid.
4: You plum crazy. I know some of these words, I don't know.
0: Plum pretty.
4: Plum pretty, yep.
3: Appalachian people and black people in the South, we are close. We have some phrases, a lot in common.
4: I know plum, but if you say somebody's plum pretty, you got to be 78 or older. Like, you know, that's a...
3: Well, where I always hear it is people will say somebody's plum stupid.
4: Right? That's plum. That's the worst kind of. Just call me stupid. Don't call me plum stupid.
3: Yeah, no. If you're plum stupid, then like you are beyond fixed.
4: Yeah, that's bad. Okay. Plum. I know plum.
3: And then you got another one, which is if I was going to say I'm about to, I would say I'm fixing to.
4: Yeah, that's just, everybody knows fixing. That's not abnormal. That's just
3: everybody.
4: Even I know. Black folks grew up with fixing. Yeah, we said, my aunties and uncle said fixing.
3: All right.
4: Fixing to go.
3: Let me ask you this. You know the little bugs, wasp, right? Yep. In the mountains, we call them waspers.
4: Did you have to do that? I feel like wasp is enough. We decided,
3: like a wasp.
4: Wasp is enough, right? That's a good
0: one. What if Wasper was the original and everybody else just shortened it to Wasp?
3: Could be.
4: No, it feels like y'all got stuff last.
6: Feels like they got bored on Sunday and said, "Oh, you know what? We're calling a walk."
4: Like, you all got stuff later.
7: You go outside. You got to watch out for the wasp.
6: But a wasp. Yuns got bored.
4: Yuns got bored.
7: First of all,
4: You was fixing
7: and
4: you fixing to swap the waspers.
7: Okay, another one. Again, sort of like Plum in the very. You would add this to say something's a lot. You'd go, "He's crazy as all get out."
4: Crazy. I've heard that one, as all get out. But I don't know what all get out mean, like where that comes from.
7: I don't either, really. But I know exactly what it means.
4: Crazy as all get out. Yeah,
7: he's crazy as all get out.
4: Yeah.
7: But I'm not really sure why. What would that be? You're all get out.
4: I don't know, but I've heard it many times. All get out.
7: All right.
4: I know that one.
7: And
4: some of the stuff is just Mississippi. And I bet, you know, some of the stuff is. Well,
7: but Mississippi's kind of, all in the same
4: my
7: world.
4: Uncle's talking
7: about
4: this.
7: But like, if you're in California right now, you think we sound crazy as we're saying this. All right, I'm going to do another. If you really want to do something, you have a hankering to do it.
4: A hankering?
7: Yes. So like, I got hankering for some chicken.
4: Yeah, I've heard a hankering. I've heard that.
7: So would you ever say that? Would you say you like
4: I wouldn't say any of these words because I how anybody wants me to say any of these words, but I've heard because a hankering's like there's another similar word to it. Yeah.
7: Yeah, you got a hanker for it. And then lastly, and I just thought of this one the other day, it's kind of weird and I'm not sure why. He can't, like if you want to say somebody like couldn't shoot a basketball or couldn't shoot a gun, they'd say he can't shoot a lick. A lick.
4: Yeah, I've heard a lick a lot. I've heard. Yeah, he can't. Yeah, he can't shoot a lick. I've heard that a lot. When I used to go to Mississippi, people said a lot of these words.
7: Again, I understand you in Mississippi say this. I'm saying people listening to us in Brooklyn may not have ever said that you couldn't shoot a lick.
4: But what's a lick, though?
6: Yes. Yonder,
4: what
6: is heard of.
4: Where did a lick come from? Like, what's a...
7: I don't know.
4: How do people attach?
7: And what's interesting is I don't know what any of these
4: is. The origin story is what I'm curious of who one day was like, "Man, you can't shoot a lick." And then somebody's like, "Well, I guess that's a word now." It feels like if you were at a certain stage in the mountains, you could just come up with stuff.
7: And just say it.
4: And it just became, this is what we say now.
7: Like,
4: I invent the word? Like, do you think people would? You know.
7: We invent words all the time. If you think about it, like everybody acts like the only words that exist are words, but like society invents words all the time, right? Mm-hmm. I mean, I'm trying to think, what's a word like in the 70s, people just started saying stuff was groovy.
4: Yeah.
7: That's just made up. Like that wasn't a phrase. And now it just.
4: So if I just go, "Man, you know what? I'm out here dipping." And then for me, it means like I'm partying, let's say, right? "Hey, what you doing? What you doing this weekend, man?" I'll be out there dippling. and I just say, that's just a word for partying. And if it catches on,
7: So you want to say that? You want to say
4: Yeah, like, "Hey, man, if I'm going out this weekend, hey, man, what are you doing this weekend? Man, I'm just going to be out there dippling."
7: But I think that sounds like you're dippling not doing and something. You need to say it with a different feel. You need to be like, "We're going dippling."
4: "Oh, man, can't wait till this weekend. We're going dippling." Right?
7: I think it works.
4: I think dippling works.
7: I like
4: I just
7: it.
4: Created a word.
7: Myron Metcalf, Cookie, has just created a word. And we didn't get to whether the Spurs were going to beat the Thunder, but this, I think,
4: we're doing too much dippling.
6: What's dippling mean?
4: Party. It means like you're going out, partying, have a good time.
7: I'm going dippling.
4: Yeah,
7: all right, we're coming up. We'll let you know who's going to win the games and who's going to be dippling after game 7. It's Matt Myron here on ESPN Radio.
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1: It's Rick catchy. Rock.
0: Game it's 7. Catchy. Thunder and the Spurs coming at you today. But before we can do that, we have to let you know who's going to win all these games. There's a lot of games coming, a lot of events, including the PGA Championship. That's why we take our time to take our pick.
2: Take your pick.
3: You take your pick. It's time to take your pick with Matt and Myron.
0: All right, there we go. By the way, somebody sent in another one, Myron, that I want to mention.
1: Okay.
0: If somebody is not very smart, they'll say, you don't even have walking around sense.
1: Whoa, that feels real bad.
0: Yeah, you don't even have walking around sense.
4: That's just somebody trying to tell you you're dumb.
1: Yeah,
0: exactly. You don't even have the sense to walk around.
4: Just call me dumb at that point. I feel like you're really insulting
1: you
4: me. That,
1: wow, that's tough, man.
0: You don't even have walking around sense. All right, go ahead, Renee. You do have walking around sense. Give us some games.
5: Well, he doesn't have enough walking around sense to be comfortable doing this, so I'm going to do it. Let's see how this goes.
1: Okay.
5: Let's see how it goes.
4: You stay over yonder, okay?
0: Wait a minute, Renee. You don't have confidence to do this?
4: I do have confidence. She said, I want to do it.
5: No, he said, I don't like doing these segments. I said, I'll do it. It's fine. All right. So we're going to head to the PGA Championship. Currently, the best odds to win, according to DraftKings, John Rahm at +460. Alex Molly, who is the current leader, +465. Rory McIlroy at +780. Matt, take your pick.
0: Yeah, so before the tournament, I put 100 hard-earned U.S. American dollars on Ludvig Åberg at 22-1 to win the title. And right now, he is in a tie for third place, so I'm doubling down. Ludvig Åberg can win me $2,000 today, Myron. Give me Åberg 6-4 and can finish strong to win his first major.
1: Yeah, I like John Rahm. I mean, I was listening to Scottie Scheffler talk about the difficulty of the pin positions in this major. He said he hadn't seen anything like it. I've been out golfing a lot lately, and I'm starting to feel a little bit more what these guys deal with. So I trust the experience of John Rahm.
0: What have you been feeling that they deal with?
1: No, I've just been out golfing a lot more. So just, you know, it's all about feel. It's just all about the way you're hitting the ball off the tee.
0: Yeah, and it is about that.
1: I agree with us.
0: Yeah, interesting. All right, well then, why wouldn't you be correct if you've been playing more recently? What's next?
5: All right, we're going to head to the WNBA. Las Vegas Aces are at the Atlanta Dream. The Aces are favored by 3.5 points. Myron, take your pick.
1: I mean, Asia Wilson just had 45 points.
0: And again, yeah.
1: I mean, we're watching the greatest women's player of all time. I think that's how she'll end her career. That's how we'll see her. And as good as I think the Atlanta Dream can be, I'm not going against somebody who just dropped 45 in a game. Give me the Aces.
0: NBC just hired Cheryl Miller to do commentary again. Yeah. Where's she been? She used to be the one women's player everybody knew, but she's back, and she and Sue Bird were talking about Asia Wilson.
1: Yeah.
0: And they kind of, you know, those are two of the greatest of all time.
1: Yep.
0: And they were kind of saying that nobody's ever played better than Asia Wilson is playing right now. And yep, if that's true, I trust them. I'll take the Aces. What's next?
5: All right, Seattle Storm at Indiana Fever. The Fever are favored by 11.5 points on DraftKings. Mikey C specifically said, Myron, take your pick on the paper. So, Myron, take your pick.
1: The Seattle Storm are playing who?
5: The Indiana Fever.
1: Yeah,
0: they have a woman named Caitlin Clark.
1: Yeah,
0: on the team.
1: I mean, I'll pick.
0: You may have heard of her.
1: I'll pick the Fever to win this. There's a lot of weird Caitlin Clark discussion happening already about sort of where she stands in this league, and I just wish we could talk about the league and all the talent in this league. And after they got paid the way that they deserve to get paid, there's so many great stories on the court. I wish we could focus more on that.
0: Sounds like you brought it up, though.
1: Well, just people are just, they're not acknowledging all the other great stories across the
0: league. Well, I will acknowledge it. Great stories. But Indiana wins today. What's next?
5: All right, so I don't have the lines on these. I just have the game, so let's go rapid fire. Phillies at the Pirates. I feel like because James is not here, I have to say it's Wheeler versus Skeens on the mound.
0: Oh, Skeens pitch.
5: So Phillies at Pirates. Matt, take your pick.
0: Well, I mean, I'm not going against Skeens. The best pitcher in baseball and also must watch. I mean, the Pirates are really boring to watch when he's not playing, but when he is playing, he's worth every penny. Give me the Pirates.
1: Yeah, I mean, you know, like, are we watching young Nolan Ryan, Roger Clemens? Like, is that what we're kind of
0: better than
1: here?
0: Nolan Ryan? I mean, Nolan Ryan pitched a long time, but yeah, I mean, this is like Roger Clemens in his early Red Sox years. Yeah, I don't think that's
1: the
0: crazy.
1: Generational element. I mean, so yeah. Generational talent is what it sounds like. So yeah, I'm not betting against Skeens and the Pirates.
5: All right, Matt, we have your Reds at the Guardians. Take a pick.
0: Yeah, my Reds stink. Our bullpen might as well throw Cookie out there pitching. Like, they're awful. We did one game one. They won game two. I think we're pitching like some. No, we got Lodolo today. I'll still take the Guardians. What do you got?
5: All right, sorry.
1: Well, did you skip me?
5: I skipped you. Go ahead. I'll let you take your pick. I'm so sorry.
1: What I had to say. Chase DeLauder, I think, has been the reason that the Guardians are winning despite not having this really imposing lineup. So give me the Guardians.
5: Okay, am I good now? Can I go?
1: Yeah, right. You skipped me.
5: I'm making sure you're done. I don't want to step on your toes again. All right, we have the Subway Series today. The Yankees, Elmer Rodriguez, and the Mets, Freddie Peralta. Take your pick.
0: I love a guy named Elmer. You just don't hear a lot of them.
1: You don't. Not many Elmers left.
0: I know. That's what I'm saying. Like, I like when names come back from the past. And I thought the last Elmer that existed was my great uncle. And now that there's another Elmer out there, I'm going over yonder and picking the Yankees. Because if Elmer's there, then I'm fixing to bet on him.
1: Yeah, if your name is Elmer, I know what your grandfather looked like, right? You could, like, the old school kind of blue collar dude, like that. That's where an Elmer name
0: And also, the Mets plum stink, I'll tell you right there. They don't even have walking around since, Mets.
1: They don't. I mean, the Yankees, I got to win this. I've just never seen two teams that have spent similar amounts of money, although the Mets spent more, in just such different places as franchises. And I think Renee is a Mets fan. So I'm actually
4: a Yankee fan. That's insulting.
1: Oh, you are? Yeah. Okay,
4: I am a Yankee fan.
1: Sorry about that.
4: Elmer Rodriguez, let's go.
0: What's next?
5: All right. We got three left. So quickly, NHL Stanley Cup playoffs. We got a game seven. Matt, this could decide your future. The Canadians. Oh, it's tomorrow. It says game.
0: That's okay. Let's just do this.
5: Anyway,
0: this
5: is more Canadians important than the Sabres.
0: All right. So this will decide where I go. Either Montreal or Buffalo for game three. I want to go to Montreal. I want to see those Canadian dollars. I want to meet the security guards who try to frisk me because I'm in a Hurricanes jersey.
1: Yeah.
0: Give me Montreal.
1: I'll take Montreal because we got to get to the NBA.
5: All right, NBA Game 7, Cavs Pistons tonight right here, ESPN Radio. Take your pick.
0: Go, Myron.
1: Give me the Cavs. I think James Harden shows up big in this game.
0: I'm going to go ahead and take the Cavs as well. I think Donovan Mitchell and James Harden go win on the road because if they don't, then they're not going to be playing with each other again. Myron, thank you very much. We have Andre Snellings and Jonathan Zaslow coming up directly on game day, but we here at Matt and Myron, thank you very much for listening. I will not be here next week, so Myron will hold down the fort. We'll see each other after that. This is Matt Myron on ESPN Radio.
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0: Coming up later, the Yankees and Mets, along with the Cubs and White Sox, those two teams have each split the opening two games of their series.
1: Hey, it's your resident Super Bowl champ, Chris Kenny, coming on Monday. From the NBA to the NHL playoffs to the PGA Championship, I'll react to it all in my Upon Further Review at 7 a.m. Eastern. 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

0: the ESPN app, Sirius XM Channel 80. 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Good to have you aboard alongside Andre Snellings. I'm Jonathan Zaslow. Do you wake up this morning, Dre, like, yes, we got game 7 tonight? You know, there's few games left, all right, because after tonight, conference finals begin. Maximum 14 games there if you were to get 7 on each side. And then, of course, the finals, maximum 7 games there. So at the most after today, we got 21 games remaining. But tonight, we get a game 7.
1: Yeah, I mean, the Eastern Conference outside of the Knicks has been on game 7 energy. They had 3 game 7s in the first round. And then they've got this one, and the only team that has not gone game 7 yet has been the Knicks. And so, it's fitting that the Cavs and the Pistons are getting to game 7. I was saying off the air, and I don't know who you had in this game, but I don't know how it got to a game 7, because to me, one of these teams should be better than the other, and they just haven't been. But this is where we're at, and so, you know, we're going to see who wants it.
0: Well, I'm assuming when you're saying one of these teams should be significantly better than the other, you're talking about Detroit, right?
1: No, I'm talking about the Cavs. Detroit, to me, maxes out what they've got. You know, they've got Cade Cunningham. He's a superstar. They play hard. They're in your face. They hustle. They play defense. But their ceiling is limited because they've only got the one star. The Cavs have, literally they have 4 all-stars, but they've got like 2 to 3 guys that should be right battling for the best player in this series. And they just have not been. It's just, they've been inconsistent. I feel like, but if I put it a different way, I feel like the Pistons ceiling is about where they are. Maybe the conference finals and that's it. The Cavs, if they played up to expectation, they could legitimately be in like an NBA finals team. They just haven't played like it.
0: That's interesting the way that you put it like that, because I think you're right in the sense that Detroit, it's hard to envision Detroit being able to win game 7 tonight if Cade Cunningham is not the guy.
1: Yeah.
0: When on Cleveland's side, can Cleveland win game 7 if Evan Mobley is their top guy tonight? Probably. Can they win game 7 if James Harden is their top guy tonight? Probably. Can they win game 7 if Donovan Mitchell is their top guy tonight?
1: Yep.
0: I would say definitely. And I don't know if we could say the same thing about Detroit. It's almost as if Detroit has to have a monster game from Cade Cunningham this evening.
1: Yeah, they absolutely do. And I made this analogy on the air last night. You ever hear Stephen A. Smith talk about Julius Randle? He's like, he's going left. Like, no matter what, once he gets the ball, he's going left. Doesn't matter if he fakes like he's going right, he's spinning left. He's going left. That's how the Detroit Pistons are when it comes to their offense. It's Cade Cunningham. He's getting the ball. He's, you know, every possession, the ball's going through him. If it's crunch time, he's taking the shot. It's Cade Cunningham. So the Cavs should know what they have to do. And it's kind of concerning that they haven't been able to slow him, knowing that he's really all Detroit has.
0: I think tonight, and the NBA playoffs, of course, on ESPN Radio, Game 7 Cavs-Pistons postseason action on ESPN Radio and the ESPN app. Coverage begins at 7:30 p.m. Eastern tonight, presented by Gusto. This is a great Game 7. And the reason I say that, not because every Game 7 is great, which, by the way, I want to put this out there, okay?
1: All right.
0: You know, you always get, best 2 words in sports, Game 7. Everybody says that, all right? Best 2 words. It's the best 2 words in sports if you're an innocent bystander.
1: Yeah.
0: Like me, okay? Like you. We're innocent bystanders tonight. Yes, this game is going to be fun no matter what, because there's lots of storylines. Best 2 words in sports is not Game 7 when you're a Pistons fan or a Cavs fan tonight. Like, for the winning team this evening, you'll feel it'll best thing ever when the game's over and you won. But for the 48 minutes and the 2.5 hours real time while the game's going on, this is not fun. This is not the best 2 words in sports. It's such a phony phrase, best 2 words. Yeah, if you could just sit on the couch and relax and watch tonight, Dre.
1: Yeah. I mean, I feel your point, but I think it's meant for, like, the crowd as a whole, right? Like if you, like there are very few, relatively speaking, Pistons and Cavs fans among the entire lexicon of NBA fans. So for most of us, we can just kind of sit back and enjoy it. But like, yeah, if you're a diehard for the Pistons or the Cavs, then that 3 hours is going to be, you know, sweating bullets.
0: Like, do you think the Cavs fan is looking forward to this game tonight? No way. The Cavs fan is dreading this game tonight. I think the Pistons fan's looking forward to it because the Pistons fan survived game six. Like, yes, all right, we got a stay of execution. We got a chance here tonight. The Cavs fan, I don't think the Cavs fan is looking forward to this at all. They'll love it if the outcome goes their way, but this is a miserable scenario for the Cavs fan. Game seven is not the best two words in sports if you're a Cavs fan, but I like this game tonight if you're an innocent bystander like yourself and like myself tonight, because even if the game isn't great, and NBA game sevens are tricky. Like Stanley Cup playoff game sevens are usually so great, but NBA playoff game sevens are tricky because a lot of times they are blowouts. Mm-hmm. I don't know why, but for some reason you get a bunch of blowouts game seven in the NBA. But even if that's what we wind up getting tonight, there are individual storylines with this game this evening that are going to be able to carry things. For like, there's going to be stories coming out of tonight, and specifically the guys on the Cavs side, because I think there is an element, Dre, to what you said about Detroit, where certainly if you're the number one overall seed, your goal is to get to the NBA Finals. But it does kind of feel like, if we're being realistic, this Piston team kind of feels like they've maxed out, and they do need to add to Cade Cunningham next year, especially considering what they've lacked from Jalen Duren in this postseason. But this Cavs team, between Donovan Mitchell and James Harden, there's individually, win or lose, there's a lot on the line tonight.
1: Absolutely. And it speaks to what you were saying with the Cavs fan as well. The Cavs are built on players that have your reputation for not being there at the biggest moments, right? So James Harden is a first ballot easy Hall of Famer. His career is ridiculous. But when it comes to elimination games in the playoffs, Bruh struggled, you know, and the first few times it happened, I thought it was fluke, right? You know, when they lost to the Warriors, when Chris Paul pulled his hammy, I was like, man, that was just bad luck. You know, they missed all the shots. But it's happened repeatedly with different franchises. And the other night, I'll misquote the stats. I don't remember the exact number, but it was something like, in James Harden in closeout games, or in his last however many closeout games, was averaging like 12 points on some like ungodly low field goal percentage. And so it's real. He has not been there on the whole. Now, he played decent in game six outside of the turnovers, but he also, just visibly watching the game, he seemed hesitant. He wasn't doing James Harden things.
0: He comes off timid in these big spots.
1: Exactly.
0: Like I could envision a game tonight. It's game seven. I could envision tonight he attempted like 9 field goals.
1: Yeah.
0: That's timid.
1: That's like he did last year. I think he, in like a game 6 or 7, he took 9 field goals. And the play that epitomized it for me the other night was he did his patented James Harden up fake from 3 and got the guy in the air. 99 times out of 100, he's leaning in and he's trying to get either 3 free throws or a 4-point play. He passed it. It was like he got the guy in the air and was like, oh, snap, panic. Let me, you know, and it was like, really? James Harden? Like, this is your patented play. The NBA changed the rules to stop you from doing this play, and you don't do it on the biggest stage. So he's the one that has the most to prove. Donovan Mitchell has typically played well, you know, in the postseason compared to the regular season, but he's still never gotten out of the second round. So there's a lot of pressure on him to win this game and get to this conference finals.
0: So let's hear from Donovan Mitchell here. What's it going to take to wind up winning this game tonight?
2: It's going to take every little bit of energy, effort. We may make shots, we may miss shots. We got to stay collected, stay together. We're on the road. I have no doubt Cavs fans will be there too. So at the end of the day, we all we got, and we're on the road and go from there.
0: I know it's not a very far drive. It's just a few hours, right, from Cleveland to Detroit, but I don't know. I don't expect very many Cavs fans to be there tonight in the building. That Detroit crowd is wild. I think it's going to be a wild scene there tonight. But Donovan Mitchell, I mean, you want to talk about disappointing. You got game six at home. You did the thing. You had two chances left to win on the road, game five, game seven. They won game five. So you give yourself a chance at home. That's the dream scenario, to be able to close out the series at home. And 6 of 20? is what you get from Donovan Mitchell. And the confusing thing to me, Dre, see, I liked when Cleveland made the trade for Harden. I know it's really easy for people to say, and I'm not a James Harden fan, but I'm being fair. I liked the trade. It's real easy to say, oh, he's a terrible playoff performer. He's terrible in big spots. But I look at it, okay, Darius Garland's never available. Mm-hmm. James Harden is always available. So I like the trade from that perspective, but I really liked the trade because Donovan Mitchell is the top guy on this team.
1: Yep.
0: Donovan Mitchell is the number one. But I feel like the way that they play, the ball is always in James Harden's hands. It feels like it's James Harden's team. And I would not have signed up for that if I'm the Cavaliers.
1: Yeah, but when Harden came to town, my thought process, similar to yours, was if you get into crunch time in the playoffs, Donovan Mitchell is going to be the guy who's got the ball in his hand, who's creating. And you're right. It has been Harden more than Mitchell. And I haven't understood if that was by design, if it was because Harden had been shooting a little better than Mitchell and they felt more comfortable with him in his hands. But what I was hoping for from Harden in these situations was to activate the front court, to be like the perfect point guard and activate Evan Mobley and get the ball to Jared Allen. You know, in the closeout game against the Raptors last season, Jared Allen turned into the Incredible Hulk. Where has that been all series? You know, if they can get that guy tonight, or at least 75% of it, that would go a long ways towards the Cavs getting the win. And I feel like James Harden is the player that can help activate that. And so I'm, you know, if I'm a Cavs fan, I'm hoping that James Harden has like 11 assists tonight and that Donovan Mitchell has 30 points. And if so, I think that's the formula to win.
0: He's Andre Snellings. I'm Jonathan Zaslow. Game day on ESPN Radio. If you're into legacy games, there's a lot on the line for the Cavaliers with tonight's Game 7. But coming up next, how about the Pistons side of things? 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

0: Detroit Pistons stave off elimination again. 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
1: They just have the ability to bounce back mentally.
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2: Whenever our back's against the wall, we keep swinging. 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
1: We understand the moment. We've been through it before in a game seven. 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
3: Tonight, Cleveland, Detroit. The winner faces the New York Knicks. That series will begin Tuesday, Eastern Conference Finals, Game 1. This is Game Day on ESPN Radio. He's Andre Snellings. I'm Jonathan Sass. So tonight, if Detroit wins, New York at Detroit Tuesday night. If Cleveland wins, Cleveland at New York on Tuesday night. That's the scenario. Of course, the Western Conference Finals, Oklahoma City and San Antonio. They get going tomorrow. Game 6's win for Detroit. Biggest Piston win in almost 20 years. You know, 2008, right, was probably like the last year that that run for the Pistons. They lost to the Celtics in what, the Eastern Conference Final that year, I think. That was probably the last year that that Piston team was playing in big games. So biggest win in almost 20 years for the Detroit Pistons the other night. And this is a Pistons team that has had huge wins so far this postseason. Game 5, they had to stay alive. Elimination game in the first round against Orlando. Game 6, I almost don't want to give them credit for that Game 6 win in the first round against Orlando. I mean, Dre, they're down by 24 points in the third quarter. Like, no one's watched, like, wow, this is a tremendous effort by the Pistons tonight. You know, like, Orlando just couldn't make a shot. I almost don't want to give them credit for that win. And then Game 7, they smoke the Magic at home. This one was bigger than all of those. Like, Game 6 in Cleveland, a team that, you know, you said you think is a lot better than Detroit. This is a monster win for them a couple of nights ago. And I said how the Cavs fan cannot be looking forward to tonight. When you get like a stay of execution when you're the Pistons and you survive that Game 6, I do think the Piston fan is very much looking forward to this evening.
4: Yeah, I mean, it's very similar to the last round, right? Like, you talk about the logistics of it, but, you know, the Magic, they had the series won, right? Like, yep. You know, they're up by 20, whatever, in at the half. They're controlling Game 6. They had it won. They completely left the arena for the second half. The Pistons come back and win Game 6. You knew when Game 7 started that the Pistons were going to win by 15, yeah, 20 points. Like they won Game 7 in the second half of Game 6. It's not quite to that extreme with the Cavs, but it's a similar scenario. Yeah, it's like the Cavs had it won. All they had to do was win at home.

0: this version of the Cavs. Like, to me, they come off as a soft team. And I got to raise my hand here, Dre. I thought they were going to win game six. I thought they were going to close it out. And then you look back, you're like, yeah, of course they didn't, because this team doesn't win. Like, this current iteration of the Cavs, they don't win big games in big spots. This is not a, this is a soft team. We saw it last year in the playoffs against Indiana when, you know, all the guys are sitting on the bench, Mobley and Garland, like they can't play. Hey, put on a uniform. Get out there. Try and help your team win. This is serious business. Like, I feel like this Cavs team is not a team that is tough enough to win in these big spots.
1: Yeah, I think that this game is going to be a referendum on the Cavs. It's like, if they come out and win this game, then I think we see this current Cavs experiment continue. If they come out and lose this game, and I don't even really know if I care whether they lose by 1 or 38. If they come out and lose this game, you're looking at, what, a 4 or 5 year span now with this nucleus in place? At the time that they started, it was...
0: I mean, did they kind of tell you, like, they're expediting this thing by trading away Garland? Like, okay, we need to do this now.
1: Yep.
0: If this is going to happen, it needs to happen now.
1: I agree with that. And it also kind of takes away the last excuse, right? Because as you pointed out, Garland was in and out of the lineup. You weren't sure when you were going to have him, when you weren't. He was really good when he played, but he couldn't always play. So you've got James Harden, who's, you know, healthy as usual. You've got Donovan Mitchell, who, as far as we know, is healthy. He's not dealing with any major injuries. Evan Mobley, who was last year's Defensive Player of the Year, and to me, maybe kind of took a step back this year. He's healthy and he's there. And then Jared Allen, who has been an all-star. You know, he's not a stereotypical all-star, but he's a big man that plays well enough that he's made, you know, the all-star team. You've got all four of those guys. They're all healthy. They've got a good bench. They've got wings, 3-and-D wings. They've got everything you need to win. If they don't win this year, I have to feel like the people in charge of the Cavs are going to say, you know what? We probably need to make a change.
0: So what's the fallout then for the Pistons? Like, I do think there will be big changes in Cleveland if Cleveland does not win this game tonight. But for Detroit, I think, you know, whether Detroit wins or loses tonight, and, you know, if they win this game tonight, I don't think they're going to get past the Knicks. So if they don't get to the NBA Finals, we can kind of sum it up like that. I think this Piston team, I think we've learned there does need to be some tweaks. Nothing big with this Piston team, but they do need to add, because Cade Cunningham, like we've seen, there have been games in this postseason, and turnovers have been an issue in a handful of games, but we have seen Cade have huge offensive performances, and this team still doesn't win. They're not getting out of Jalen Duren what they believed they would get, which is odd because, I mean, his scoring has been cut almost in half from the regular season. He was an all-star this year. Terrible timing as well, because he's coming up, he's going to be a free agent. He could sign the huge deal this offseason. I don't know what you wind up doing. Like, imagine this scenario tonight, Dre. If the Pistons lose and Jalen Duren is once again not a huge factor, they have a major decision with Jalen Hurd in this offseason.
1: Yeah, no, I agree with that. But I feel like on the whole, the Cavs are at the end of the clock. The Pistons are at the beginning. They're ahead of schedule.
0: That's
1: of where
0: why I don't think the Pistons need to make a huge change, small changes if they don't win.
1: Yeah, they need to make tweaks. They need to add more around Cade Cunningham. But they've got their nucleus. They seem to have their coach. And they have a lot of young talent. And so they're just going to have to add from there.
0: I would expect, I mean, he returned last game with the sore back. And Duncan Robinson, I mean, obviously I'm familiar with him down here. He's a difference maker for them because they don't have a lot of shooting. I would expect Duncan Robinson back in the starting lineup tonight. That's at 8 o'clock. You can hear it right here on ESPN Radio. Up next, we'll talk to someone who's in Detroit for tonight's action, game day, on ESPN Radio.
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0: Major League Baseball restrictions, the game is blacked out in your area. 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Due to Major League Baseball restrictions, the game is blacked out in your area. 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Due to Major League Baseball restrictions, the game is blacked out in your area. 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
2: 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He is Kalena Azubuike. 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Kalena, greatly appreciate the time and the insight. Have a great call. 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
2: 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As it is Game 7 between the Pistons and the Cavs, and we're certainly going to get more into that contest moving forward here on primetime. 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Speaking of what's going on in the Midwest, well, we're going to head to Pittsburgh next, because the Steelers, they finally know who is going to be their starting quarterback this upcoming season. 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
6: What most had suspected finally is a reality. 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
11: Black and yellow, black and yellow, black and yellow.
12: And that last question is what many people are pondering. Where does this put the Pittsburgh Steelers within the AFC North conversation as well as the AFC landscape overall, given Mike Tomlin is no longer there? He never dipped under 500, and more often than not, we saw the Steelers get into the postseason. Does that change now with Mike McCarthy at the helm? This is Primetime on ESPN Radio, the ESPN app, Sirius XM Channel 80. He is Tim Welsh. I'm Lance Meadow. You can follow and interact with the two of us on social media. He is at Tim Welsh 5. I'm at Lance Meadow. One word, last name, M-E-D-O-W. 888-SAY-ESPN, 888-729-3776. As we'll continue to tackle Game 7 between the Pistons and the Cavs. Who do you think is going to be the X factor tonight? But right now the question is, who's going to be the X factor for the Steelers under center? And will it be Aaron Rodgers, who is 42 years old, 20-plus seasons in the league? Tim, this wasn't necessarily a stunner. This was pretty much the inevitable. Last month, the Steelers placed the right of first refusal tender on him. And pretty much what that said was that at minimum, he'd get a slight 10% raise. And if he wound up signing an offer with another team, the Steelers had the right to match. And then by the time we got to training camp, the only team that could essentially re-sign him was Pittsburgh. So it was a matter of them coming to an agreement on the language from a contractual standpoint, and Rodgers knows the offense. He was with, of course, Mike McCarthy in Green Bay. The irony is they won Super Bowl 45 together, and the team they beat, they're now suiting up together with, and that is, of course, the Pittsburgh Steelers. But, you know, Rodgers at this stage in his career, you know, is not necessarily going to take you above and beyond the X's and O's. He has limitations from an athletic standpoint, and I would say his decision-making has dipped a little in terms of the touchdown-to-interception ratio, but when you look at the rest of their depth chart and you see Mason Rudolph, Will Howard, who they drafted in the sixth round in 2025 out of Ohio State, and then Drew Aller, who they drafted this year in the third round out of Penn State, I don't think it's a stretch to say Aaron is by far the most experienced and most polished quarterback and their best option to be competitive and win at least this season.
13: Well, Mike McCarthy's a good coach. We know that. We know that Mike Tomlin was a great coach as well. They both have Super Bowls in their pocket. But Mike McCarthy never coached this version of Aaron Rodgers, and that's the issue. And he's obviously smart enough to know that he can't open the playbook from 2017 with the Packers and expect Aaron Rodgers to extend plays and, you know, get out of the pocket and throw downfield. That Aaron Rodgers is long gone, and obviously that's his age. But are they smart enough? Is he smart enough to design an offense that have quick hitters because that gets the ball out of his hands quickly? Because if not, he's going to get sacked, or if not, he can't extend plays anymore. It's kind of, they kind of need an offense like you've seen Joe Flacco operate the last couple of years, and, you know, just quick hitters. You know, they've got Michael Pittman now, and, you know, I don't know if they have enough at that wide receiver spot, but if you design an offense, you have a smart quarterback that can read the defense quickly, then it's the NFL. Things can happen. Thing you can switch over and recreate yourself, because it's not the Aaron Rodgers. We know that. But the offense has to be designed to cover a lot of his weaknesses and his age, but also take advantage of his intelligence and his ability to still find open receivers and read defenses.
12: And I'll say they need a consistent and established run game, because while I'm going to go back into the archives a little bit, the year they won the Super Bowl following that 2010 season, if you remember, James Starks came to life in that postseason. And not to take anything away from Aaron Rodgers in the passing attack, he was still very much at his prime, but the run game was a huge difference maker in terms of them taking care of the Eagles earlier in that postseason run. So that could be a huge help for Aaron Rodgers at this stage of in his career, where he doesn't, to your point, have to extend plays and have to go to the home run consistently. Brooke Pryor covers the Steelers for ESPN. She was on another edition of Primetime, and the question that she was posing was, can you say the Steelers have moved past the Mike Tomlin era?
7: You know, I think it's hard to say. I think I will not be able to say that with my chest until they have a young starting franchise quarterback, until, you know, whether that is Drew Aller or if they draft a quarterback next year in a class that is expected to be better than the one that just came through. I think that this is a little bit more of the same that what we've seen in the last couple of years. And the root of this goes all the way back to Ben Roethlisberger prolonging his career and the Steelers allowing him to do that, because that then put them on track to need a quarterback the year that one of the first, I think, really down quarterback years in recent memory, when they took Kenny Pickett in the first round and Kenny Pickett didn't work out, and that really set them back. So I think they're still playing catch up until they get a young franchise quarterback. And maybe that is Drew Aller. I do think that it's going to be hard for them to figure that out with Aaron Rodgers.
12: Well, and Rodgers also has been on the record time and time again saying that it's not necessarily, and I'm paraphrasing, his job to mentor and groom future quarterbacks. That even goes back to when Jordan Love was in Green Bay. Not to say that he's going to be disruptive to the quarterback room, but I certainly, Tim, would not put the onus on Aaron that now it's his responsibility to get the Steelers a future quarterback that is ready to go. But if Mike McCarthy wants to have a lengthy tenure, it is going to be critical that behind the scenes, maybe it's Will Howard, maybe it's Drew Aller, that at least start to prepare somebody. And, you know, Aaron, once again, as you were talking about earlier, is no youngster. You also need to make sure you have an insurance policy in place. God forbid he takes a hit, and you need to have a spot starter here or there.
13: I'm very surprised they wanted to go back down this road. I don't know if that's because of Mike McCarthy and his confidence that and his relationship with Rodgers. But, I mean, when you look at guys like Kyler Murray signing with the Vikings for $1.3 million and some of the other guys, the free agents that were out there that were not only less expensive, sometimes even maybe as expensive, but younger. You know, you could build for the future. You could go 1, 2, 3 years and wait for a younger player to be ready before you hand off the torch or whatever you want to call it. And then, of course, have cooperation from the veteran quarterback and that he's going to mentor a younger quarterback. So to me, I think it's a great story because we're in May. But once we get to the football season, I don't think you're going to hear much from the Steelers this year.
12: It's a tough division. They know that firsthand. But you did bring up a good point that people forget. Everybody talks about Mike Tomlin's consistency. McCarthy, what he did with Green Bay, and then had three straight 12-5 seasons with the Cowboys. Where he's gone, teams do find a way to win. So let's not throw the Steelers to the wayside. He does have the tendency to push the right buttons. I'm not saying the Steelers are going to be a Super Bowl contender, but I don't think it's a stretch that they could be competitive and at least stay in the hunt with respect to a wild card. Plus, you got DK Metcalf and you got Michael Pittman Jr. And that, to me, should not be overlooked.

0: Cincinnati, if Joe Burrow stays healthy, you would absolutely say they're going to be better than Pittsburgh this year. So, and then the Mike Tomlin factor as well. You know, that he's been there so long and they're used to winning with him. I know Mike McCarthy has won and certainly has won wherever he's been, but will he be able to do that right away in a really tough division with an aging quarterback? A lot of questions there.
1: Steelers, in all likelihood, will also have to lean on that defense that has been a staple of their franchise in what seems like forever. Nobody's saying that Steelers are going to light up the scoreboard with 30 points per game, but if Aaron Rodgers can protect the football, which he's done for the bulk of his career, they can have an establishment of a run game. They could certainly keep their head above water within the wild card hunt. So the reunion is underway. Mike McCarthy, Aaron Rodgers back together in Pittsburgh with OTAs starting tomorrow, and Rodgers now getting the ability to build chemistry with some of the new faces in the receiving corps. Chemistry seems to be good for the San Antonio Spurs, but are they too young and inexperienced to solve the Thunder riddle and get to the NBA Finals? That's next on ESPN Radio and the ESPN app.
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2: I'm Ed Benkin. The PGA Championship is winding down in Pennsylvania, and it appears the winner is all set to be crowned. Right now in the final hole, or rather the 17th hole, it's Aaron Rye with the lead. He's at 9-under. He has shot 5-under today in this final round. He has a 3-stroke lead over John Rahm. Two other golfers are 4-back lead, including Justin Thomas, who was done earlier today. Matty Schmidt, who was tied for the lead just about an hour ago, now 4-back. He is 1-under. He is currently on the 15th hole. To the NBA, the final game of round two tonight. It is game 7 between the Cavaliers and the Pistons from Detroit. The winner moves on to play the Knicks in the Eastern Conference Finals. We'll have a game for you here on ESPN Radio with our coverage getting underway in about an hour. Now to baseball, where rivalry week continues. The Battle of Missouri was the Royals breaking a slump and picking up a victory over the Cardinals.
3: Salvador Perez leads off and swings, and it's a fly ball deep into left field. That is gone into the Royals bullpen. Salvi hits home run number 310, and the Royals lead 2-0, and Salvi has driven in both runs today.
2: That call for 96.5 The Fan. The Royals avoid the sweep. They beat the Cardinals 2-0. We've got baseball coming up on ESPN Radio in a few moments. It'll be the Mariners playing host to the Padres. Also today, the Twins edge the Brewers by a count of 5-4. Drama in Chicago on the south side. The White Sox get a late home run in extra innings. They beat the Cubs 9-8. Drama in New York. The Mets down 6-3. Rallied to beat the Yankees in 10, 7-6.
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5: Reason it's over in LA, 115-110, the final in game four. The reigning champion Thunder become the first team in 8 seasons to advance out of the Western Conference semifinals to the conference finals as they complete sweeps of Phoenix in round one, the Lakers in round two, and they now are a series win in the Western final against a winner of the Minnesota-San Antonio series from a repeat trip to the NBA finals as the reigning NBA champion. Congratulations going on both ways as

0: That call courtesy of WWLS 98.1, the sports animal, as OKC punched its ticket to the Western Conference Finals. And now we'll square off with the San Antonio Spurs in a 1-2 matchup as we move forward here on primetime on ESPN Radio, the ESPN app, Sirius XM Channel 80. It is presented by Progressive Insurance. Lance Meadow, Tim Welsh with you. And now the question becomes, will San Antonio, with its youth movement and its inexperience, just where OKC was a year ago, actually be able to knock off the Thunder? Well, we should start with, can they win a game, considering Phoenix failed to do that, as well as the Lakers? The Spurs did win 4 of 5 against OKC in the regular season, but as we have seen in previous years, that doesn't necessarily hold an immense amount of weight. The other thing to take into consideration, Tim, here, as we look ahead to the Western Conference Finals and the NBA Finals, believe it or not, last time that a team repeated as title holders, you got to go back to 17-18 when Golden State did it. And that was also the last time a team made the NBA Finals in back-to-back years. So it has been fairly challenging to even get back to the final stage. But with the way this Thunder team is playing right now, it's hard to dismiss them, considering, I would say, whether the Pistons or the Cavs win, they're the deepest team remaining of all four squads between the East and the West.
1: Check all the boxes now with Jalen Williams coming back, supposedly for the conference finals. They're ready to go. They're ready to go, but so are the Spurs. And you absolutely cannot discount them, even though with the Thunder, what they've been able to do in the first two rounds, obviously the Spurs are ready. And this is going to be a long series. It's going to be a really good series because, you know, the Spurs have Wemby, and how you defend him, how do you defend the Thunder's bigs? How do you defend SGA? There's just so many storylines here as far as adjustments, as far as coaching goes, as far as you talked about earlier, Lance. You made a great point about the depth of the Thunder being really a big advantage over the Spurs, and if that will come into play. And I'm sure at some point it will. It's just a matter if it's a long-term thing. If it's a one-game thing, no. I think the Spurs can hang with the Thunder. I think it's, and then they also have the confidence of knowing that they've beaten them and they've won the season series in the regular season, which we all know means nothing now. But the Spurs, I believe, really have a lot of confidence in themselves despite their lack of experience. And you pointed this out as well earlier in the show, is that the Thunder didn't have the experience last year, but they got there and they got the job done. So there's just so many great little storylines. You've got the MVP, you've got the rising great next face of the league in Wembanyama, and one of the faces of the league. And then you've got two really good young coaches and two just tremendous organizations. I mean, it goes without saying Sam Presti is the best executive in the sport, but let's not forget R.C. Buford and Greg Popovich are running the other program. So you've just got a lot of great things, just so much respect too, not only amongst it with and for each other, but within the league, within professional sports. I think they're just two great models of how you do things the right way, how you build things the right way, and how you just stay consistent over the years. And we've seen Oklahoma City; they made their runs earlier in Sam Presti's tenure, and then Harden left, and then Westbrook left, and Durant left, but they retooled and they did it again, and great trades and great draft picks, and the same with the Spurs. So, just two programs and franchises that mirror each other in a lot of different ways, but it's first class on both sides.
0: And San Antonio knows how to build around the big men. We saw it with David Robinson. Then they made the transition to Tim Duncan. I know it took a few years, but now with Wemby. So I think Wemby should feel very confident that he has been surrounded with the necessary playmakers so that he can thrive. And we're starting to see that based on some of the guards that they drafted or acquired, such as De'Aaron Fox. But they are going up against a Thunder team that is so fundamentally sound and so good at forcing teams into uncomfortable positions where they turn the ball over, which really hurt the Lakers. And that's why the Thunder is undefeated. So SGA reflected on what does it mean for this team that they're 8-0 entering the Western Conference Finals?
2: Yeah, I mean, we've done our job so far. That's all it really means. We've gone out there, we've executed, we played at a high level, and we've been able to win 8 tough games against really good opponents. That's all it really means. And nothing's guaranteed. Like, in the playoffs, no two games are the same, especially when you change opponents. So the challenges are all coming up, I guess you can say. Like, everything that we've done so far is behind us. We still haven't reached our goal. We have 2 more series to win to reach our ultimate goal, and that's what we're focused on.
0: Head coach Mark Daigneault also chimed in on the whole conversation about them taking out the brooms in the first 2 series and what that may mean for their outlook here against San Antonio.
3: Winning 8 playoff games is really hard. You know, winning a playoff game is really hard. It requires unbelievable effort and focus and execution and connectedness. And we've been very, very good. I thought, like I said tonight, I thought we had more lapses tonight than we had had in previous games. So we have to learn from that. Obviously, we have to play better in more of the 48 minutes. But I also think, you know, the wind's going to be in your face in the playoff game for different reasons at different times. And you've got to be able to recenter. And I thought we did that exceptionally well tonight.
0: And that was him following the game 4 victory over the Lakers. And he referenced some lapses. But the reason why, Tim, I think they're better prepared than most teams goes back to the theme that you and I have been dissecting throughout this show. And that is that even if SGA has an off shooting night, he can turn to, I don't even know if it's fair to call them really unsung heroes anymore. As you had hit on, A.J. Mitchell, we're talking about he averaged over 20 points a game in the last series, and he was 12 of 19 from the field in their closeout game 4, and now you're going to bring back Jalen Williams, J-Dub, who gives them even more length and versatility. The other name that we didn't throw out is the job that the seasoned vet Alex Caruso does, and you could throw him, right, Tim, out on just about everybody, and he may be the reason that the Spurs backcourt doesn't duplicate what we saw in the previous series, because Caruso, he's a menace. He's going to get up on you, in your grill, on the three-point line, and he's going to knock the ball away, get his hand in the passing lane to create transition buckets. They need to be worried about him just as much, I would argue, as Gilgeous Alexander.
1: Yeah, and you look at Lu Dort as well, and you made a great point earlier about SGA and the confidence and trust he's given his teammates. And these are all secondary players that you just mentioned. I mean, and, you know, they understand that this team is built around SGA. Obviously, he's the back-to-back MVP. But he understands that he's going to be better by giving those other guys, those secondary guys, the Mitchells, the Carusos, the Dorts of the world, that freedom to go get points, go make plays. If they load up on me, I'm going to defer to you. And that will make us all better. And that goes with the coaching, but also the great leadership of SGA. You know, how he's just matured is just such a tremendous player. And I was thinking about this earlier. You know, what a worldly game we have. You've got a team from Oklahoma and a team from Texas being led by a Canadian and a Frenchman. So it's just great. It's just the beauty of the worldliness of basketball. And it just shows. And just 2 great fan bases. I think it's just going to be tremendous. And I can't have enough respect for both coaches and the organizations and how they run things. And also the great players that they both have, but they all do things seemingly the right way.
0: It's also a perfect example of how the NBA has been infused with a wealth of international talent. No matter where these organizations are located, if you're not scouting overseas or even north of the border, you're probably going to be behind the eight ball in terms of keeping pace with some of the powerhouses in the NBA. On the topic of powerhouse, do you put the Knicks under that umbrella? It wasn't too long ago when the Cavs got James Harden. They were the favorites from a betting perspective to win it all. Have the Knicks shifted ahead of Cleveland? Or are you a believer in the Pistons if they can win game 7 tonight? That is going to be on the platter coming up next here on Primetime on ESPN Radio and the ESPN app.
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0: here on Primetime on ESPN Radio, the ESPN app, and Sirius XM Channel 80. And that only means one thing. We are talking about the New York Knicks, who are playing the waiting game, and they've actually been playing the waiting game for an entire week. I'm sure if you ask anybody right now in the league that wants some closure, it's them, because they want to know who their next opponent is and whether or not they got to get on a plane or they'll have the luxury to remain in New York with the Cavs and the Pistons gearing up for Game 7 coming your way right after us here on Primetime on ESPN Radio as well as the ESPN app. Lance Meadow, Tim Welsh with you. We have been taking a real deep dive into the East and the West. And right before we stepped aside, we were talking about the Spurs-Thunder matchup. Well, let's look at it now through the lens of the Knicks, who are, no doubt about it, a very dangerous team right now because of how well they're playing. And we tackled that earlier in the program when, Tim, you were commenting on the defense and how deep it goes and how it's wreaked havoc against the first two opponents. But I want to start there first, and this is not me taking anything away. I want to make this crystal clear from what the Knicks have accomplished, but I'm very big on context, and I think who you play, when you play them, the personnel they offer should influence the analysis. And let's face it, the Atlanta Hawks did not have a true big man. Okongwu, okay, was not a true center that was going to wreak havoc against Mitchell Robinson as well as Cat. It wasn't going to happen. And they were down Jock Lindell. Okay. They didn't have their true center. Then you go to Philadelphia. We know Embiid wasn't fully healthy. And let's face it, Embiid is not a seasoned defender. He is a great offensive player, but he's had his shortcomings on the defensive side of the ball. And at this stage in his career, DeAndre Jordan is a great role player, but he's not necessarily going to be a true threat on both sides of the court. But when you talk about Jalen Duren, Paul Reed, Isaiah Stewart, Duren we know is capable of putting 20 a game. I'm not saying the other two, but that's a lot of length, a lot of versatility, and true big paint guys, Tim, that if the Pistons were to advance tonight, they can offer, even Cleveland, with Mobley and Allen, a lot more firepower than any of the two previous Knicks opponents.
1: Be careful, Lance. Your doorman knows you live in that beautiful penthouse right in Midtown Manhattan.
0: Hey, listen, I'm a New York native. I've been around the block a few times, Tim. Nobody could put fear in my eyes in a big city.
1: You might be locked out of that beautiful penthouse if you go out for a little late dinner tonight. No. You make great points, obviously, but you can only play who's in front of you. And speaking of living in New England, that's what the Pats had to face all last year. They played an easy schedule, but they played who was in front of them. And that's all you can ask. And, you know, most people thought Atlanta was a threat. And after the first couple games, they were. But to New York's credit, they made some good adjustments defensively. Most people thought the Celtics would be waiting for them in round two with a rematch from last year where they beat the Celtics. I think the Celtics wanted that. They wanted to prove that they could beat New York. They were better than them. And obviously the Sixers had something to do with that. I thought the Sixers would give the Knicks a better series than they did, but Embiid's health, I thought, was a factor in it. But listen, they've played well. They're peaking at the right time. If they've stayed healthy, Mitchell Robinson's been a big key for them. They've used their bench at times, and they've developed somewhat of a bench. Deuce McBride's given them some good minutes at that off-guard spot, taking some pressure off Jalen Brunson. But to your point, yeah, I mean, you're not going to have an easy road right to the finals. If everyone's healthy in the NBA, once you get to the conference finals, you're going to come into some different aspects of trouble. And that's what the Knicks are going to have to adjust to. They're going to have to adjust to the size of the Cavs or the Pistons. But I think they're up for it. I think they don't care who they play. I think they'd rather probably play the Pistons as far as just to prove themselves that they can beat the Pistons and they can be the best in the East by playing the best. But you can only play who's in front of you. And that's who's next for the Knicks. And the Knicks at home, they're going to be tough, but if they're playing the Pistons are going to have home court advantage, and that's going to be an issue for the Knicks as well. So they're going to have to overcome some stuff. And I know everyone in New York's already got them penciled in. And we played the sound earlier. They can not only get to the NBA Finals, they can win it. We heard, I think, Perk maybe say that. We heard Stephen A. say something else. So it's all right there. It's on the table. But clearly now they've put themselves in position, if they don't make the NBA Finals, another huge disappointment in New York. So we'll see where that goes.
0: Yeah, this team has won 7 straight playoff games. That's the longest stretch in franchise history, and the margin of victory. They've outscored opponents by nearly 200 points in 10 games this postseason. That's the best point differential in a 10-game span in NBA playoff history. So the numbers are impressive, but again, it's about who you've played. Now, on the topic of pathway moving forward, Eddie Johnson, former NBA player, host on SiriusXM NBA Radio, he joined Amber and Ian, and he also gave a bit of a warning that this is no picnic here in the Eastern Conference Finals and beyond.
2: I think every playoff series is its own entity, as every playoff game is a different game, because unlike the season, you have a day to just concentrate on that very team that you're playing, and you can make those adjustments. And so I always just remind people and warn them, like, don't carry forward a team that had a bad game and they, you know, got blown out or what have you. It doesn't matter because of the adjustments that's going to be made, and each game is its own entity. So I would say for the people that's just guaranteeing the Knicks that they're going to get past Detroit or Cleveland, I would say pause. First of all, OG Anunoby's got to be healthy. So they're saying that he might be, but we'll see, right? I mean, you're dealing with a hamstring.
0: I think Eddie brings up a very good point that you can't just assume the way you beat up a team in the previous round rolls over to the next. Case in point, Tim, you talked about the disappointment if they lose again in the Eastern Conference Finals. If you go back, you ask a lot of Knicks fans, they pretty much thought, oh, we're placing the Pacers in front of us, the fourth seed in the East. We got rid of the 1 and the 2, no Cleveland, no Boston anymore. This is pretty much an easy pathway. And then look at what happened. And you can tell me all you want about injuries here or there. You can't control that. So don't sleep on the opponent, even if it's necessarily Cleveland, but you could very well face the top overall seed, the Pistons, and the Knicks prior to this round. This is why I use the JV varsity analogy. Okay, the Knicks face the 6th seed and the 7th seed. They have yet to face a top 5 seed this postseason. The Pistons or the Cavs, of course, would be the first.
1: There's no doubt about it. And I think the key for the Knicks is really, how does Karl Anthony Towns play? How does he play? We know he's going to have one of those nights where he makes his threes, where he has some assists. He has a double-double, close to a triple-double. I mean, he's averaged 6.6 assists a game in the playoffs. So they're putting him in a good spot. I like what they're doing with him on the offensive end, but he's also defending better. But he's also inconsistent. He's been inconsistent throughout his career. So can he be consistent every night in a 7-game series? We know Jalen Brunson is going to be that. You know, Mikal Bridges, at times, he had really some struggles earlier in the Atlanta playoff series. Give Mike Brown credit. He stuck with him. A lot of New York fans were saying, put him on the bench and maybe play Deuce McBride in his minutes, or whoever in his minutes, Landry Shamet. But Mike Brown, I like the way he's handled this basketball team. But to me, Karl Anthony Towns is the key.
0: I'm with you. Bridges looked great in the last round. And there have been times where Cat commits boneheaded fouls, gets in trouble, and sticks on the bench. They're fortunate that, once again, they avoided deep big men in the previous rounds. Different story if you play the Pistons or the Cavs. Speaking of Game 7, that is next. Who's moving on, Detroit or Cleveland, on primetime?
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13: I'm John Ryder. Final round of the PGA Championship just outside of Philadelphia, and Aaron Rye is in the clubhouse with the lead at 9 under, and it looks like he's going to win the Wanamaker Trophy and win the PGA Championship. John Rahm, 3 shots back at 6 under. ESPN's Shyam Sharani reports that Shai Gilgeous-Alexander has won the NBA MVP. That's back-to-back MVPs for the Thunder superstar. He's only the 5th player to win the award in consecutive seasons. The others are Steph Curry, LeBron James, Nikola Jokic, and Giannis Antetokounmpo. It's a winner-take-all Game 7 of the East semifinals tonight in Detroit between the Pistons and Cavs. Detroit All-Star Cade Cunningham and playing this decisive Game 7 at home.
14: It's going to be a lot of energy. It's going to be a madhouse in there. You know, the crowd is going to play as well. You know, they want to insert themselves in the game. I know that, so it's going to be a fun environment for us, and we're excited to get back to the crib.
13: And Game 7 between the Pistons and Cavs is on ESPN Radio with coverage starting at the bottom of the hour. The winner will take on the Knicks in the East Finals. To baseball, and the Mets defeat the Yankees 7-6 in 10 innings in Queens on a walk-off fielder's choice. Tyrone Taylor, a game-tying 3-run homer with 2 outs in the ninth, so the Mets were down to their final out. Aaron Judge went 0-for-4 with a walk and a strikeout. His thoughts on dropping 2-of-3 in the Subway Series.
15: We were a couple close games, but, you know, just about finishing the job. You know, a couple games here where, you know, we got to close it out or some games and extras that we got to, get a couple runs across and just don't get the job done. So the boys are playing hard, though. That's, I think, the biggest thing is guys are playing tough. They're making the plays they need to, but just coming up a little bit short.
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0: It's another busy weekend around the world of sports. And this is Prime Time. 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The Cavaliers and Pistons go head-to-head in Game 7 in Detroit.
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2: And we are the lead-in to the main course as we take you up till 7:30 p.m. Eastern here on Primetime, which you can stay locked to on ESPN Radio, the ESPN app, Sirius XM Channel 80, Pistons-Cavs with a trip to the Eastern Conference Finals on the line to collide with the New York Knicks. The Pistons, the number one seed, the Cavs fourth. According to ESPN Analytics, the Pistons have a 71% chance to win. For those of you who like to know perhaps the betting odds, Lance Meadow, Tim Welsh with you here as we knock down every single facet imaginable connected to both of these teams here on Primetime. And we have had a highly engaging conversation on many different fronts, but let's dig into Cleveland side of the equation here, Tim, and the Cavs, they had a very disappointing performance in Game 6. It was a lopsided affair, probably the statistic of all that comes to the forefront. They turned the ball over 20 times, and then the Pistons said thank you very much and dropped 28 points on them as a result of those mishaps. We know James Harden has been a walking turnover. When he protects the ball, much like when Jalen Duren comes alive for the Pistons, the Cavs are a different team. But when he all of a sudden is forcing things and trying to stuff it into tight passing lanes, that's where all of a sudden Cleveland gets in trouble. So Kenny Atkinson, the head man for the Cavs, he knows exactly what they have to improve on.
3: We got a humble group, really humble group. There's none of that. There's no cockiness. I've seen this movie before, right? Like it's tough. It's hard. It should be hard. The good thing is we put ourselves in a position to have a game 7, but this is what it's about. Playoffs are hard. We got to close it out. And game 7, you want to get more shots than the other team. But if you turn it over and you don't rebound or don't rebound well, you get too many opportunities. And when the teams are pretty even and you have that disparity in opportunities, it tends to bite you in the back.
2: And that's the other aspect, Tim, that they did not perform admirably with, crashing the glass. That's why Duren came to life. And I thought he also just brought a very different approach than we've seen. Pistons out hustled the Cavs. So as much as we could sit here and say Donovan Mitchell needs to knock down shots and James Harden has to protect the basketball, all of those things have validity behind them. But I really think it's a matter of effort and hustle, going towards loose balls, beating up the Pistons on the glass. If those things don't come to life, it's hard for me to envision a pathway that Cleveland wins this game.
4: Well, here's the situation. Basketball is kind of changed over the years. We've got the 4-out, the 5-out, the 3-point line, how you defend, what the rules are. Can you be physical? All of that's great, but it comes down to the basics. It really does. And Kenny Atkinson knows it. JB Bickerstaff knows it. It's about who plays more solid. Who's a solid? And that's what Kenny Atkinson just said. Who's going to rebound the ball? Who's not going to turn it over? Who's going to stay with the defensive game plan? Who's going to be able to make in-game adjustments to what your coverages are, whether it's a ball screen coverage, whether it's how you cover screens away from the basketball, how you cover the bigs down low? And with Cleveland, their nonchalant approach in game 6 was really shocking to me. And, their effort and energy, how important is it to them? To me, Donovan Mitchell is the key. Obviously, can't come out and have a game like he had in game 6. And a lot of that was to do with Cade Cunningham and the defense and the game plan that Detroit how they impacted the game and what they did and how they set up a scheme. And then Cleveland didn't react. They didn't react. They came out and they just were not ready to start the second half. And everybody wants to pile on James Harden. And obviously over his career, he's had some, you know, disappointing moments in the playoffs, especially in these type of game of deciding games. So a lot is on him, but you know, at this point in his career, he needs other people to step up. I mean, will Evan Mobley step up tonight? Will he step up? Will Jared Allen step up? You know, will guys like Max Strus make shots? You know, those guys are all secondary type players, but they've got to step up tonight. You're on the road in a game seven. And, you know, Detroit is young. And a lot of the Cleveland guys have been through the playoffs before. So it's pretty basic. Who does rebound the ball, the toughness, the ability to, you know, to not turn it over. You know, James Harden at this point in his career, the turnovers are just mind boggling to me. You know, as an older, experienced player, you're supposed to have less mistakes and limit yourself to what you can know, what you can do best, and kind of tweak your game to your age and to who you're with out there on the floor. And he's with Donovan Mitchell, which should help him, and it has helped him in different type games. It helped him a lot in game five when they went into Detroit and won. So a lot of chess pieces tonight from both coaches, from both sides of the basketball. But Cleveland's got some experience, and if they come out ready to go tonight, they're going to give Detroit all they want. And it'll be interesting to me to see how Detroit does react with some of their younger players.
2: The reason why I'm focusing in on the turnovers, and in all fairness, I think you bring up a very valid point that it's not necessarily all on Harden, but his numbers have been a telling statistic when he protects the basketball, giving Cleveland a legitimate chance, whereas when he does it, then all of a sudden, in all likelihood, they lose, is because of the missed opportunities, the lost possessions. I'll bring in, Tim, a baseball analogy. You lose at bats, well, then how are you going to plate runs, right? Because you're just not going to get your necessary hitters up to the plate. The Cavs, they need possessions against the Pistons, and here's why, okay? And I'm not an overly analytical person, but I do think numbers can tell a specific part of the story. 110 is the magical number to focus on. The Pistons this postseason are 7-1 when they hold their opponents to under 110 points. They're 0-5 when their opponent surpasses 110. So, I mean, that is pretty good distribution. Now, why is that also an important number? Well, they had the third best scoring defense in the NBA this season. What was their scoring defense? It was just below 110. It was 109 and a decimal point. We don't need to make our listeners crazy, and I'm not trying to teach them calculus or math class here, but that, once again, goes back to if Cleveland loses the basketball and doesn't capitalize on possessions, you're now limiting your at-bats, and you're also opening up the transition game to the Pistons. And, Tim, the Pistons, they actually, they're a refreshing team. You were going into the evolution of basketball earlier. What I love about Detroit is they have three-point shooters, but they don't live and die by the three. They actually attack the basket. They go for second chance opportunities. Tobias Harris has a beautiful, smooth mid-range jumper. So if you let them get out and run, you're playing right into the hands of Detroit as they look to get high percentage shots around the basketball and not all of a sudden pull up from way downtown. So that's another reason why I'm really emphasizing the turnovers for Harden and beyond. They keep it in that 15 territory, they have a chance. If it starts creeping up to 17 to 20, you're going to see that's going to open things up for the Pistons offense tonight.
4: Well, there's no doubt about it. They had the 20 in the last game at home. And, you know, how do they react? How do they handle the pressure of the Pistons? I mean, they should be able to react to that. They should be able to watch the film and understand after six games now what's coming. Here, the pressure's coming. The physicality's coming. And the Pistons are going to grab them. They're going to push. They're going to shove. They're going to try to impose their will with their defense. And J.B. Bickerstaff said we are allowed to do that in the last game. Now, how the game's officiated certainly is important from a Detroit perspective as well. Will they be able to do that? And if they're not, will they be able to adjust their defense? Sometimes you have to adjust to how the game's officiated. Every game is not officiated the same, depending on the ebbs and flows of the game and where the plays are made and how they're the defense is trying to, what they're trying to do in the paint, what they're trying to do in the pick and roll coverage. So all of that's very important. And how does Detroit adjust their defense if, in fact, the game is called tight?
2: And you go back to the end of regulation in game five when they didn't call the foul, where it looked like Thompson got bumped, could have had free throws. That again is what, right? What Tim's talking about right there. The ebbs and flows of the game. And are you going to embrace the physicality if you're an official, or are you going to be very much on top of it? So that's another development to keep close tabs on. As we move along here on Primetime, we are going to make our picks. Who Tim and I think is going to prevail in Game 7 and play the New York Knicks in the Eastern Conference Finals. If that doesn't get you excited, then I don't know what does. As we inch closer to our coverage of Game 7 here on ESPN Radio and ESPN App.
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0: teams. The number one seed is against the ropes yet again, but this is business as usual for them during the course of the playoffs. They trailed Orlando 3-1. They won 3 straight. They were up 2-0 against Cleveland. They lost 3 and then won an important game 6. So they're 4-0 in elimination games in this postseason alone, and now they're looking to do exactly what they did in round 1 as they hope to move on and play the Knicks in the Eastern Conference Finals. This is Primetime on ESPN Radio, the ESPN app, Sirius XM Channel 80. He is Tim Welsh. I'm Lance Meadow. 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

0: ESPN 1000 with the call as the White Sox walked off with a 9-8 victory over the Cubs. They took 2 of 3 from their neighbors to the north. And the White Sox right now 24-22 on the young season as that game ended in the 10th inning. Also happening in the world of sports, we were talking about the odds of the Cavs or the Pistons. Well, if you picked Aaron Rye to win the PGA Championship, congratulations, because something tells me you are smiling ear to ear as he was victorious by 3 strokes in Pennsylvania, topping John Rahm and Alex Smalley, who were both 6 under, Rye 9 under. And to put things in perspective in terms of what he accomplished, well, first international player to win the PGA Championship since Jason Day in 2015. The longest odds by any major champion in the last 20 years, 290-1 to win the PGA Championship at DraftKings Sportsbook. So congratulations. If you had Aaron Rye on your bingo card, you probably are even tuning Tim and I out in terms of what we're going to tell you next, which is who we think is going to come out victorious in Game 7 between the Pistons and the Cavs. And I went through the numbers earlier in terms of the history of Game 7 and home teams. If you take out what happened in 2020 during the COVID year, they've got a winning percentage of 750 in Game 7s. But in the last 8 years, that winning percentage is 500, 14-14. So read into that as you wish. It's not influencing my pick. I go back to what you and I, Tim, were talking about all throughout the course of this conversation. I think the Pistons, they have turned the corner with Jalen Duren. I think that is very encouraging. I think their ability to rebound, crash the glass, and play defense when it counts gives them that extra push in a close game, which they've been involved in for the bulk of the postseason as well as the bulk of this series. And I like Detroit in a close game getting to the Eastern Conference Finals to ultimately hosting the Knicks in Game 1.
1: You know, I like Donovan Mitchell's game a lot. Like what he's done throughout his career. I think he's a winning player. So obviously, he means a lot to that organization. I think he's going to have a huge night tonight. Just don't think it's going to be enough because his supporting cast, I don't think, is ready for this. But having said that, you know, Detroit's very young as well. But Cade Cunningham, it's going to be a battle of the stars tonight. I think that both stars are going to step out and they're going to go toe to toe. And this game's going to, I think it's going to go right down to the end. I really do. I don't think we've seen some blowouts in Game 7s. We've seen some one-sided events where obviously Detroit, they got through Orlando and then they took care of business in the Game 7. But I think tonight's going to be a different story. There's going to be a lot of pressure on both teams because they have not been there, and that's the key. But I think Donovan Mitchell is going to will his team right to the end, but it's not going to be enough. I like some of the points you made. Duren has really stepped up his game as of late. I think Tobias Harris is going to make some big shots as well. And I think Cade Cunningham is going to step up, not only in the offensive end, but on the defensive end. He's going to continue to be a menace to the perimeter players of Cleveland, including not only Donovan Mitchell, but also James Harden. Now, James Harden has a lot to prove tonight. He's had a Hall of Fame career. There's no doubt about it. But can he step up in a Game 7 and have a good game? Doesn't have to have a great game, but a good game. And not one of those games where we've seen going back even to Houston where he's 2 for 16 or whatever from the three and turning the ball over. There's no reason for that at this point in his career. He's just got to be a solid player alongside of Donovan Mitchell. But I don't think it's going to be enough. I think that Detroit crowd is going to carry them over the edge tonight at the end. It's going to be Cade Cunningham just nudging out Donovan Mitchell.
0: You talking about Cade Cunningham's defense, I think, is a key excellent point. I don't think he gets enough credit for what he's done on that side of the ball, Tim. And that's the other thing that decides critical Game 7s. People will tell you, well, you're going to go as far as your stars take you because it's a superstar driven league. And I don't necessarily disagree with that sentiment, but if you are going to go as far as your stars take you, then your star better be a two-way player. And if you were to say, okay, Who do you like as showcasing a more balanced performance between the stars on each side of the equation? And I presented you Cade Cunningham and Tobias Harris versus Donovan Mitchell and James Harden. Well, I think overwhelmingly, I'm going to head to the side of Harris and Cunningham. Not to say that they've been overwhelming with their backs against the wall in game sevens in their career. It's just what I'm seeing right now, Tim. What I'm seeing in the present, I feel good that those guys can get out of the perimeter. They can play defense. They can stay engaged. Harden, you can maybe see flashes, but I'm not sold that's going to happen for four quarters. And I would even argue Mitchell's the type of player that can go in and out through the ebbs and flows of the game. And if we're talking about this is going to be a tight affair where every possession is key and it comes down to a grinded out affair in the final 2 minutes, I've got a lot more faith that the Pistons can come up with dirty, ugly basketball defensive stops than perhaps Cleveland. And that has to do with, forget the track record overall in careers, that has to do with the track record of what I've seen over the course of the first 13 games that the Pistons have played.
1: Well, there's no doubt about it. The Pistons are going to hang their hat on defensive physicality on the defensive end of the floor. Two things with that, we've discussed it tonight. Can, number one, Will the Cavs adjust to that physicality? Will they make some adjustments with their offense? Will they make their adjustments of how they attack? Can they get to the free throw line? Can they get the ball into the paint? Do they have enough

0: operate in the first few minutes of this game based on the hype that you expect to see from the Pistons being in their own backyard. That could tell an awful lot about this contest. Well, we are closing in on coverage of Game 7 of the Cavs and the Pistons in Motown right here on ESPN Radio and the ESPN app. Stay locked here as we'll continue to set the stage for the final chess piece in the conference finals in the NBA. We want to thank Nick and Josiah for their assistance. 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
10: That game and the force needed for that game, you want to carry that over into tonight. Continue to be the more aggressive team. Keep your hands active. You've been forcing turnovers all through the playoffs here, all through this series. You forced 20 of them last game for what, 28 points off of those, I believe. So stay active with your hands. Keep crashing the glass. Make them adjust to what you're doing. I thought they made a really nice adjustment in their last game, game 6. More single coverage. Let Jalen Duren help at the rim. He brought the physicality and the force. Punched him in the mouth early. Punched him again in that third quarter. And the Cavs couldn't recover. So the burden of proof is on the Cavs.
11: It's interesting because if you look at it historically, game 7s tend to be kind of messy, right? Teams play in the mud a little bit. Who does that favor in a matchup like that tonight?
10: I would think it favors the Pistons, honestly. That's their identity. I said when we were doing game 5 here, I said the Pistons have to get back to winning their identity, right? Win the turnover battle and possession battle, the physicality battle, the toughness battle, get gritty with it. And the Cavs were able to win that game. Game 6, the Pistons were able to win their identity. So now in this game, I feel like, okay, they're number one in the league when it comes to opponent turnovers in the regular season. Get super active with your hands. Asar Thompson was massive in game 6. He has to be massive again tonight defensively. I thought defense was the key as well as they shot in game 6. Defense was the key for them. That's their identity. That fuels their offense. And then if they can continue to do that in this game, it's tough to see where the Cavs have an answer. I feel like the Cavs needed that sense of urgency in game 6. The
11: right.
10: Win or go home sense of urgency in game 6. Because now, this is the number one seed for a reason. They're
11: right
10: at home. This crowd is going to be jumping in here. it's going to be tough for the Cavs to win this.
11: So we got about 20, 30 seconds here. How can the Cavs, what do the Cavs need to do to then pull it off?
10: Take care of the ball. I mean, that's been an issue for them really all through the series. You really have to try to get a beat on what the Pistons are doing, more single coverage. When you get to the rim and Jalen Duren commits, dish it to his man or kick it out. Trust the pass a little more, and you got to play with the force you needed in Game 6. You have to bring it here in Game 7, or you're going home, obviously.
11: All right, so Game 7, the two best words in sports. We'll have it for you here just after 8 Eastern on ESPN Radio. Jim, back to you.
12: All right, George, thanks so much. Something about this matchup for the Pistons against the Cavs, 22 or fewer free throw attempts in each of the last 5. They had 22-plus from that charity stripe in each of their first 8 playoff games. I'm Jim Basquiat. This is NBA Countdown presented by SoFi. Tip-off for Game 7. Cavaliers and Pistons about 30 minutes away.
13: 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They finish a 4-game sweep of the Sixers.
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12: Bing bang. Yes, whoever wins tonight's Game 7 will get a white-hot New York Knicks team in the Eastern Conference Finals. They've won 7 straight playoff games, longest streak in franchise history, seeking back-to-back appearances in the East Finals for the first time since 99-2000, having achieved that, coming off a third sweep and a best-of-7 in franchise history. Let's bring in Knicks reporter for SNY, co-host of the Putback SNY digital post-game show, Ian Begley. And Ian, how much does the rest, all this rest they've had, a week plus, help this Knicks team prior to the Eastern Conference Finals?
18: I think it helps a guy like OG Anunoby, who, dealing with a hamstring injury, if everything goes according to plan, he's going to play Game 1. But it just gives him a chance to rest that hamstring. Everybody's banged up now, so from that perspective, it helps. But, you know, you get out of rhythm. The Knicks were in a fantastic rhythm on both ends of the floor. And so you have to kind of get there again. That's not ideal. So pros and cons. It's going to be a test for the Knicks, though, to see if they can match either Detroit's or Cleveland's intensity Game 1 because of that long layoff.
12: So the expectation is OG will be on the floor for the start of the Eastern Conference Finals.
18: I believe so, yes.
12: Okay. How much pressure is on this Knicks team to reach the title round?
18: A significant amount. Significant amount, Jim, because, you know, they fired Tom Thibodeau after he reached the conference finals. And that was the first time in 25 years the Knicks had been there. So, you know, that tells you that they're saying we are good enough to get beyond this. We just need a different coach. And so that's where Mike Brown has to get them. That's been the bar all year long. Incredibly high bar for Mike Brown, first year coach here.
12: Yep.
18: But that's what he signed up for. And the players know that too. James Dolan, the owner, came out, did a radio interview in the middle of the season. He made it clear that he expects them to go to the finals and to win the finals. So, yeah, this is it. It's all laid out there. And certainly a loss in the conference finals would be a disappointment.
12: You've had eyes on these team the last few postseasons. What has Brown brought to this team?
18: Interesting thing is you go to the Atlanta series, right? They're down 2-1. After that Game 3, you know, he tweaked his offense and he put the ball in Karl Anthony Towns' hands as a facilitator. Mm-hmm. On the perimeter and in the post. And if you look at Towns and assist numbers, they've really jumped up since that. You go back to Game 4 against Atlanta. And then you look at the Knick offense and what they've looked like. I mean, it's just been a different team, a team that, you know, is so efficient offensively. The defense is playing at a high level. So I think you give Brown a lot of credit for making that in-series adjustment, putting Towns in a position to be successful as a passer and then really opening things up all over the court. And I think you give Jalen Brunson credit as an off-ball screener there, because without that, it wouldn't work what they're doing now. So, yeah, just Brown gets a lot of credit to me for that change.
12: Ian, along those lines, as you mentioned, they won 7 straight, a near 200-point differential over that span. They've taken not only a jump, but a massive leap over this 7-game span. What has happened to this team since being down 2-1 to the Hawks?
18: Yeah. I mean, I think it's that offensive tweak. But I also think it's just kind of a mentality shift. Is, you know, Miles McBride, I was talking to him after they swept the Sixers, and he said, look, the coaches came in there and they told us that we took our foot off the gas and we can't do that. And it became a mentality shift from we're a really good team, we can wait for you to give us the game, versus we're a really good team, we're going to go out and grab the game from you. And that mentality switch, I think, is significant in terms of what you've seen from them these past seven games. We'll see what happens game one of the conference finals, but certainly going into the conference finals, red hot.
12: Not certain a team has played better than the Knicks over the last seven games in this postseason league-wide. He covers the Knicks for SNY, co-host of the Putback SNY digital post-game show, Ian Begley. Ian, always appreciate the insight.
18: Anytime, Jim. Take care.
12: Great to catch up with our old colleague, Ian Begley. Game one, Eastern Conference Finals, comes Tuesday night in either New York or Detroit. You could hear it right here on ESPN Radio. Coming up next on NBA Countdown, presented by SoFi, we'll hear from both coaches on what it will take to prevail tonight. 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
27: Hey, it's Evan Cohen. 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I'll tell you just how concerned they should be about rust. 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
1: 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We mentioned at the outset, the home team all-time in NBA playoffs has won Game 7 75% of the time, but we dig a little deeper. Recently, that hasn't been the case. 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Donovan Mitchell comes off his first game this postseason, fewer than 20 points and under 40% shooting from the field. He has the most career playoff points without a trip to the conference finals in NBA history. Jamal Collier on the spotlight that is on Mitchell to help get this Cavs team over the hump.
2: Tipped away by Mitchell. He's in the clear. Donovan Mitchell throws it down. Jackhammer two-hander.
3: To me, it's going to be the Donovan Mitchell game. He's the one that's never been out of the second round. Wasn't very good in this last game with a chance to close out at home in Game 6.
2: Mitchell, two misses right at the rim, contested. Got his own rebound, couldn't put it in.
3: And when you think about all the things that the Cavs have done, bringing in James Harden, you trade away 10 years. You know, the move to bring in Mitchell in the first place, right, to make him the superstar of this team, the focal point.
2: Mitchell will take Duncan Robinson all the way to the rack, switch left to right hand, and snuck it home.
3: In the past, has been, you know, the Cavs have had injuries, they've had this, they've had that. Like, there's kind of no more excuses on the table, right? Like, Harden is going to get the smoke.
4: It's spanning a decade and a half.
5: Yep.
4: Where one incident after another, you can't find this brother in key moments.
3: You know, especially if he doesn't play well tonight because of his history, but this one kind of feels like, I know we sometimes maybe get over-indexed on the legacy game and legacy moments, but
6: Donovan Mitchell's first three-pointer comes at 2:38 to go in overtime.
7: Struce stole
6: the inbound. Bounce pass to a slashing Mitchell who lays it in. It's a five-point trip.
3: A lot is on the shoulders of Mitchell tonight if he cannot deliver and once again is, like, unable to get past the second round.
8: I mean, everything you want is on the other side of hard. Nothing good comes easy. You know what I mean? That's kind of how you have to look at it. So, understand, we have an opportunity. We missed it. Now we have another opportunity on Sunday, and that's the mindset.
1: And Mitchell's gone over 1,000 points scored in the playoffs for both the Cavs and Jazz. Only one of seven players to achieve that feat for multiple teams. They touched on James Harden and his struggles in the postseason. Harden is appearing in his ninth Game 7, tied for the second most among active players. He's made only 22% of his threes in Game 7, lowest percentage in league history. Eight turnovers, only four assists in Game 6. That marked the fifth time he's had at least eight turnovers with recording fewer than five assists in a postseason game. Is Coach Kenny Atkinson with our Kalen Azubuki and George Sedano.
9: Hi, Jim. Thank you so much. We're here with Kenny Atkinson of the Cavs. Kenny, Game 7, what even needs to be said heading into this one?
10: Oh, man, I just want to just play right now. I wish it was 5 minutes ago, and we just run. I think the players feel the same way. Kind of the strategy takes a backseat. Tactics take a backseat. We kind of know each other really well. This is go out and hoop, you know, and perform, and which is the best form of basketball, right? Like, so it's exciting. Like, this is fun. Sure, there's a lot of pressure, but this is what we, you know, what we live for.
9: I know you said you want to trust the pass more. How do you help your players figure out the balance between being aggressive, finishing through contact, trying to lob it over Durin, as opposed to, okay, getting in there, spray it out, and then trusting the pass with that?
10: Yeah, you're right, because it's not one or the other. It's a balance. I think we try to help them with decision-making and getting our spacing right, moving into windows, right? It's not just the guy with the ball. It's like, what are those other guys? Are we moving in the dunker to get to open a window? Are we moving off the ball? So, you know how it is. It's like five people have to be connected, you know, so that pass can be made. And then when it's there, though, we got to make it. And that's what I think. I think game six, I think we slipped a little. It was like, man, we had some passes and, you know, we're challenging our bigs at the rim, and we got to make better decisions. We will tonight, I'm sure of it.
9: Kenny Atkinson with us here before Game 7, Cavs and Pistons, as he gets pushed by Jalen Tyson.
11: Foul.
9: That is a foul. That was a foul. So, Cade Cunningham, obviously, an unbelievable player, right? But like with any great player, you got to live with some stuff. What are some of the things you can live with?
10: Living with the mid-range, you know. One thing we've talked about, he is shooting the heck out of the three ball, you know. So we got to close to his body better. I think, he's shooting it great, you know. But again, getting him into that two-point area, you know, he's going to make some. But we got to live with that, keep him off the free throw line. And then we got to think, you know, end of game, what are we doing? We're getting the ball out of his hands. All those decisions that are, you know, coaches' decisions. So that'll be important tonight.
9: Kenny, thank you so much for the time and best of luck tonight.
10: All right, thanks, guys.
9: All right, Jim, back to you.
1: All right, George, thanks so much. Atkinson's Cavs are 6-1 at home in these playoffs, 1-5 on the road, but that one win came the last time they were in Detroit in Game 5. This is NBA Countdown presented by SoFi. Tip-off for the Cavs and Pistons Game 7 about 15 minutes away. 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And Brian, you have a story on ESPN.com regarding the fallout for the team that drops tonight's Game 7. What might that be?
5: Well, you know, I think the Cavs this year, when they made the James Harden trade, it was really to invest heavily in this playoff run. They haven't gone to the conference finals without LeBron James since 1992. And Donovan Mitchell, this is a place that he hasn't been able to get past this second round. And so there's a lot invested in it. And, you know, the reality is after this season, Donovan Mitchell has to decide whether he wants to extend his contract with the Cavs or head into the last year of his deal. And the Cavs, you know, they're a second apron team. You know, they're a team that had the highest payroll in the NBA. And if they lose today, they're going to have the highest payroll in the NBA and not have gotten farther than they did last year. So, you know, we have seen all the second apron teams immediately try to retrofit their roster. So, look, this is a bright red line for Cleveland. Detroit's core is a little bit younger. Obviously, they were favored going into the series. They were favored going into today. But their timeline is a little bit different. The Cavs are under some measure of pressure to figure out a way to advance to the conference finals.
1: Brian, Cade has carried the load for Detroit. Lest we not forget, he came back late in the season from a collapse long. They did get 48 bench points in Game 6 and a bounce-back game from Jalen Duren. Is that the type of help he and this team needs, not only to win tonight, but for any shot in the next round?
5: You know, I'm going to tell you, Jim, a guy to pay very close attention to tonight is Duncan Robinson. This guy has been an X factor because he is a pressure relief valve for those double teams. And, you know, when the Cavs turned this series around was when Duncan Robinson started dealing with a back issue. He wasn't himself in Game 4. He missed Game 5 with that back issue. When he came back in Game 6 and hit 4 3-pointers, it changed the way the Cavs were able to defend Cade Cunningham. It gave Cade another weapon out there to go to, just for those, you know, half a dozen possessions or whatever when they would hard double team him, maybe with Duncan out there with him. And so, yes, people are going to pay attention to Jalen Duren, and the Pistons will need, you know, a productive game from him. You know, yes, you're going to need Tobias Harris, a guy who's had, a couple of really impactful games already in this series. But I'm telling you, Duncan Robinson and those 3-point shots, that has really been an X factor for the Pistons in this series.
1: 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J.B. Bickerstaff is 2-0 in Game 7 in his career as head coach. Only two head coaches in league history have won each of their first three Game 7s. He was the head man for the Cavs for better than 4 seasons before taking over the Pistons. It's been 22 years since a head coach beat the team for which he once coached in a Game 7. That was Larry Brown knocking off the Nets in 04 conference semis as head coach of the Pistons. John Blair Bickerstaff with our Clint Azbuki and George Sedano.
9: All right, Jim, thank you, J.B. Game 7, you've been through this before already this season. What do you say to the guys, even if you have to say anything at this point?
7: Well, I think our guys have a good understanding of, you know, what this is like. I think our first series in the playoffs really gave us a great understanding of, you know, the importance of urgency, the importance of each game. And if you approach it that way, you know, where your focus should lie. And I think for us, our focus lies on the moment, whether it's a possession, whether it's a pick and roll, whether it's a rebound, understanding that if we focus on doing the small things, we put enough of those together, we'll give ourselves a chance to win.
11: In Game 6, I felt like, and then Duncan Robinson had such a huge impact, not just scoring the ball, but just his gravity. there's a play you guys ran in the third quarter I love where it's a flare screen play. He sets a screen, comes off a flare. Paul Reed sets it and rolls to the basket because his defender leaves and goes with Duncan. How often do you feel like you can throw plays like that at him? Or would you rather trust your players to just kind of play within the flow of the game, run some of your go-to actions without you having to call stuff?
7: Yeah, well, I mean, it's interesting enough. Like, that was a play that Duncan created for us. He understood, you know, what he was doing and how they were defending it. So, like, we give our guys, you know, a base and then give them opportunity to play basketball and create because we trust their instincts, we trust their knowledge, and we know they're doing it for the right reasons.
12: Coach JB Bickerstaff with us here before Game 7, Pistons-Cavs. So, Jalen Duren, big Game 6. What was the difference in that game, and what can he carry over in this one?
7: You know, again, the aggression that he played with, the force that he played with, and the way that he impacted the game in so many different ways. You know, I mean, attacking the glass on both ends of the floor, helping us finish possessions, blocking shots. Like, for us, that's where it starts with JD. You know, he can play with such huge energy and impact that the scoring doesn't come down to, you know, how important he is to us. But then again, you know, I think he found where his spots are. You know, where he can be aggressive, how he can attack, play one-on-one, and get all the way to the rim and make those finishes.
12: JB, best of luck. Thank you so much.
7: Thank you.
12: All right, Jim, back to you.
1: All right, thanks so much, George. They talk about the scoring. How about the rebounding? 11 boards in Game 6. He had 11 total rebounds in the previous three games. And then there's Tobias Harris, averaged 21 over the first nine games this postseason, under 10 in the last two.
13: Up high, down hard, baby. Gilgeous Alexander, a sensational slam. It's not just the sound, it's the force of this Thunder.
14: Oklahoma City Thunder star Shai Gilgeous-Alexander has been voted as the NBA's most valuable player.
13: Gilgeous-Alexander, three, splash. That's what a reigning MVP looks like, folks.
1: Yeah, fifth consecutive season that players born outside the U.S. finished 1-2-3 in the MVP race. Second straight for SGA. He's won, followed by Victor Wembanyama and Nikola Jokic. Let's bring in Andrew Schlecht, who covers the Thunder for The Athletic. And Andrew, your thoughts on Shai Gilgeous-Alexander's second consecutive most valuable player honor. All right, Andrew, thoughts on SGA earning his second straight MVP?
15: Yeah, I mean, it's obviously a huge deal for the franchise, their first two-time MVP, back-to-back MVP. I think he's the 14th player in the history of the league. It's a really big deal for him. It kind of cements him in a different class of player. You know, the Thunder have had Russell Westbrook as an MVP, and Kevin Durant won an MVP while he was here as well. But, you know, I think that, you know, obviously winning the championship last year kind of set him apart as the best Thunder player of all time. But yep, he continues to set himself apart as one of the greatest two guards to ever touch a basketball. So I think it's obviously well-deserved and a really big deal.
1: What's the status of J-Dub, Jalen Williams, for the Western Conference Finals?
15: Nothing's official for J-Dub at this point, but all signs are pointing to J-Dub being ready. You know, he was said to be week to week, and that was about a month ago. And I think, you know, as we saw the second round unfold and the Thunder on their way to a sweep, I think that getting him a few extra days was pretty important. You know, that was his third hamstring injury for this season. And so making sure that he's 100%, I think, was really the biggest deal going into the Western Conference Finals. I think he's healthy, and it looks like all signs are pointing to him playing in Game 1.
1: Andrew, the prime reason OKC was 1-4 against San Antonio in the regular season was what?
15: Yes, some of it was shooting variance for both teams. The Spurs shot it really well. The Thunder did not shoot it well. You know, I think about on Christmas Day, Alex Caruso being left wide open in the corner, and he went 1 out of 12 that day from 3. So, like, some of it's shooting variance. A lot of it is the defense of Victor Wembanyama. I mean, he is a really, yep, really difficult problem to solve for most teams. And the fact that he can shut down the paint, he can also close out to corner.